0: Blessed are those who are persecuted because of righteousness. This is the introduction to the most significant collection of Jesus Christ's ethical teachings in all the New Testament. And it's an exposition of what it means ethically to be his follower. It's an exposition of that classical text on discipleship from Luke, where Jesus said, "If any man would follow me, he must deny himself, take up his cross daily, and follow me." This is what denying oneself means. And yet the really striking thing about it, you see, is not that Jesus says, "Look, if you want to get to heaven, this is what you're going to have to do. You're going to have to be poor. You're going to have to mourn. You're going to have to be miserable," and all sorts of other things. But on the contrary, Jesus Christ says, "Look, this is the way to happiness." And not merely happiness in some far-off, distant kingdom of God in heaven. This is the way to be happy now. Because the world's way, which is the way of self, does not lead to happiness. And my way, which is the way of self-renunciation for the good of others, actually does. Now we ought to listen to what Jesus Christ says about happiness, if for no other reason that it's perfectly obvious that the world's way doesn't work. Those of us who live in America know that our Constitution guarantees to us, as an inalienable right, the pursuit of happiness. And that's what most people are spending their time on, pursuing happiness. And they try in all sorts of ways. There's a person who thinks that the way to be happy is to become rich, and so he spends all his time trying to accumulate money. He thinks he'd be happy if he could just get $100,000, and he gets $100,000, but by the time he's gotten it, inflation has made it about what it was worth when he started out, and so he thinks, well, he'd be happy if he could get a million. And if he gets his million, he goes on to want two, and then three, and more. Somebody once asked John D. Rockefeller, who in his day was the richest man in America, how much money is enough? And Rockefeller said with a certain degree of wisdom, just a little bit more. It was a Texas millionaire who said, "I thought that money could buy happiness. I have been terribly disillusioned." Here's another person who thinks that he can be happy if he can just gain enough power. So he goes after political power. He sets his eye on a council seat in the city, and he wins that. No sooner does he get his council seat than he's beginning to think about becoming mayor. He becomes mayor, he sets his eye on the governor's chair. Thinks, "Oh, if I can just be governor, I'll be happy." And if he gets that, well, the next thing, he wants to be president of the United States. Power doesn't bring happiness. A famous statesman, now dead, a chancellor of Germany in past years, once told Billy Graham, he said, "I am an old man. Life has lost all meaning. I am about to take a fateful leap into the unknown." Today, I suppose we are sold sexual liberation more than anything else as the pathway to happiness. We're told that if we just cast off anything that inhibits our desires and fulfill our desires sexually whenever we want and with whomever we want, well, then everything will be all right. That's the way to be happy. It's interesting that even in the world, there's some recognition that this is a blind alley. Some months ago, CBS did a news story on the swinging singles scene in Northern California and interviewed a lot of people, including a number of women that had been involved in this. And the women, not Christian women, but the women, said, one after the other, as they were interviewed for this program, "All the men want to do is get in bed with you. I have had enough of that to last a lifetime." They said they were dropping out of that scene. Somebody else says, "Well, fame is the way to go. If you can only become famous enough, then everything will flow to you. People will praise you. Everything will be wonderful." Voltaire, the atheist, was probably the most famous man of his day in Europe. But when he lay dying, he's reported to have said to his doctor, "I am abandoned by both God and man. I will give you half of what I'm worth if you can give me but 6 months more life." We look at the world and all these attempts to buy happiness or win it, and we see the disillusionment, the frustration, it's all around us. And we find ourselves saying, well, if that's the case, is nobody then really happy? Well, regardless of what may be true of us, there was at least one man who obviously was. We call him the man of sorrows. And he was a man of sorrows. He took our sorrows on himself. But still, he was happy if ever a man was. Billy Graham wrote of him, "If by happiness we mean serenity, confidence, contentment, peace, joy, soul satisfaction, then Jesus was supremely happy. We never read of his laughing, though I'm sure he did. He was not given to pleasure-seeking, hilariousness, jokes, poking fun at others. His happiness was not dependent on outward circumstances. He did not have to have an outward stimulus to make him happy. He had learned a secret that allowed him to live above the circumstances of life and fear of the future. He moved with calmness, certainty, serenity through the most trying circumstances, even death." Certainly, if anyone had genuine happiness and blessedness, it was Jesus Christ. In the Sermon on the Mount, which I have referred to, especially the Beatitudes, Jesus Christ gives his disciples the secret of this happiness. Now, it's worth looking at this formula, because that's what it is. There are a number of things he mentions. Jesus talks about being poor in spirit, first of all. And we look at that and we say, well, what in the world does that mean? Over in Luke's gospel, where you have another version of the Beatitudes given, I believe, on another occasion, the two words "in spirit" are left out. And so in Luke you read, "Blessed is he that is poor." Some people have looked at that and then have compared it with Matthew 5 and said, well, and I think they say this rightly, Matthew 5 throws a proper interpretation upon that. Jesus is not talking here primarily about being materially deprived. He's not saying that you are necessarily happier for being poor than for being rich. He's not saying you'll find happiness simply by giving away your possessions. Being poor in spirit is the opposite of being rich in pride, and what Jesus refers to here is that kind of poverty of spirit whereby the individual takes a humble position before God. That's the place we have to begin when we're talking about our relationship with God. We don't come to God boasting of what we've done or what we have or what we can do or what we've achieved. We come as paupers, as beggars, which is what this refers to. And we say, oh, Lord God, I have nothing to bring to you. I come with empty hands, and I ask you to fill my hands out of your great grace. It's people like that who are happy. I wrote along those lines a number of years ago when I first did a study of the Sermon on the Mount and published it, and I'm not about to repudiate what I said on that occasion, but I think that as I've grown over the years, I have come to see that perhaps that exposition, while that is true, is not fully adequate. I believe that this phrase, poor in spirit, is talking primarily of a humble attitude before God, but it is not a humble attitude before God that has nothing to do with our possessions. On the contrary, if we are clinging to our possessions, we are not taking a humble attitude before God, and we must take more seriously the lifestyle of Jesus Christ, who literally had nothing but trusted God daily for his daily bread. A.W. Tozer is one who is very sensitive to this, and he wrote about possessions. "The blessed ones who possess the kingdom are they who have repudiated every external thing and have uprooted from their hearts all sense of possessing. These are the poor in spirit. They have reached an inward state paralleling the outward circumstances of the common beggar in the streets of Jerusalem," because that is what the word poor, as Christ used it, really means. These blessed poor are no longer slaves to the tyranny of things. They've broken the yoke of the oppressor, and this they have done not by fighting but by surrendering. Though free from all sense of possessing, they yet possess all things. The second of these Beatitudes talks about mourning, and again, when we come to a word like this, we find ourselves with the same diversity of interpretation. I believe, and I've said that before, that when it speaks about mourning, it's speaking primarily about mourning for sin. Because you can't read the Bible without realizing that sin is the great problem. Oh, there are other problems in the world, problems that flow from sin for which we should mourn. But the great problem is sin, and the great meaning of sin is that we are in opposition to God, and sin is a breach between ourselves and God. And that's what we should be sorry for and mourn for. Anybody who understands that must mourn, and those who mourn find the kind of comfort about which Jesus Christ speaks. It's the comfort of the gospel. And yet, having said that, you see, I want to also add that those who mourn for their sin and find comfort in the gospel are not insensitive to the tragedies of the world, but rather mourn for that as well. You can't fault Martin Luther for an inadequate understanding of the gospel. Luther knew that sin was the problem and the gospel was the solution, but when Luther translated this in the German Bible, he translated it as Liedtragen, which meant sorrow-bearing. And he was referring not to bearing our own sorrow, but bearing the world's sorrow. There is a sense in which Christians take the sorrow of the world upon themselves. They identify with the outcast. They feel for the lonely. They suffer with the one who suffers loss. You say, how does that produce happiness? That's a hard thing to explain. But those who have done that, those who identify with the lonely, the suffering, the loss, the grieving, know that there is a comfort and a fellowship in that that transcends any amount of self-seeking. People say, oh, if I could just be free of that, I don't want to have anything to do with death. I don't want to have anything to do with suffering. I don't want to have anything to loss. I want to isolate myself from those things. And what happens? They, of all people, are the most miserable. But those that are sorrow bearers, they find the comfort of the gospel. Verse 5, blessed are the meek, says Jesus. Now, what does meek mean? We talk about meek. Well, that's what Caspar Milquetoast was. People were always stepping on him. We say nobody wants to be like that. I think that's probably true. Nobody does. And I'm one of them. I don't want to be like that either. Here's a case where I think the Lord Jesus probably was referring to the Old Testament. He lived in the Old Testament, of course. It was the scripture of the day. And much of what he says has its roots in the Old Testament, though, of course, it's utterly transformed and new in Christ's own speech. But here's a case where, in my judgment, he borrows the Beatitude right out of the Psalms, in the 37th Psalm, verse 11. But the meek shall inherit the earth. That's what it says. And here's what he says. The meek shall inherit the earth. The reason I refer to that is that if you study Psalm 37, you'll find that Psalm 37 is an exposition of what it means to be meek. This is a psalm that says the meek man does not fret because of evil man, but rather, number one, he trusts in the Lord. Number two, he does good. Number three, he delights in the Lord. Number four, he commits his way unto the Lord. Number five, he rests quietly in the Lord and patiently for him. Number eight, he restrains himself from anger and turns from wrath. This is the meek man. Meek man is not somebody that gets stepped on all the time. The meek man is somebody who bows low before God. Because he bows low before God, he's able to stand up against those who would oppress him. Jesus has a very interesting blessing for the meek. Jesus says the meek will inherit the earth. You ever pondered on that? You know, when the Emperor Julian, who was a great persecutor of the Christians, confiscated all their property, it was the last great persecution in the Roman Empire, and after that, things changed. But Emperor Julian confiscated all the property, the Christians, all the property he could get. And he joked about it. He wrote it down. That's how we know. He said he was trying to make them poor so they would be poor enough to enter heaven. But it's interesting that Jesus doesn't say that. He doesn't say Blessed are the meek, for they shall eventually, in spite of their meekness, enter heaven and possess it. He says, blessed are the meek, for they shall inherit the earth. Now, how is that? Well, it's probably true in several senses. It's true spiritually, and even historically, in terms of God's plan in history. When Christians participate in the proclamation of the gospel and the kingdom of God comes in that way, there's a sense in which Christians, as part of the great family of God, inherit the earth. And when the Lord Jesus Christ returns and he establishes his power on earth, there's a sense there in which they inherit the earth and reign with him. It's what Scripture says. But you know, I think there is another sense in which we inherit the earth even now, because you see, those things can be kind of future and not mean a whole lot. Who is the person who never really possesses anything? He's the one who's trying to hang on to it at all costs. Oh, he can have millions upon millions of dollars. But if he's worried that he's going to lose that money, if he's afraid that the market's going to fall and he's going to lose the margin, he's going to have to sell off and all of that, he doesn't possess those things. Those things possess him. He's absolutely miserable. But the meek person who, in terms of the definition of Psalm 37, trusts the Lord and doesn't fret himself because of evildoers and waits patiently to see what God can do. Well, that person, whether he possesses much or little, in a sense, possesses it all. Because he's not worrying about the morrow. He's trusting God to provide that. God, who provides for the lilies of the field and the birds of the air, can certainly take care of him. And so he goes out in the morning, and instead of worrying about whether he's going to be able to earn enough money in his job to impress his boss so he gets his raise next week and goes on to a higher position in the company, he looks up at the sky and he sees the sun rise and the beauty of the day, and he possesses the skies. And when he goes out on the weekends, instead of worrying whether things are not going to be quite right the next week or whether something bad is going to happen, and he instead enjoys the beauty of the earth, there's a sense in which he possesses the earth. All the rich man may own the field, but he doesn't possess it any more than the Christian who says, look what God has made. Isn't it beautiful? Isn't it wonderful that God has given me life to enjoy these things? That is why, in a real sense, I'm not talking in some strange abstract sense, but that is why, in a real sense, the Christian who really trusts God is richer than any rich man on the face of the earth. And that's a wonderful thing. Jesus said that's the way to happiness. Blessed are those who hunger and thirst for righteousness. Ah, there's the key, hunger and thirst for righteousness. Who hungers and thirst for righteousness? I have in my study a little book by Walter Trowbridge that my wife has been using with her class, called Living with Unfulfilled Desires. It's written for adolescents, and it's about sexual desires and working through that difficult stage of life. But you know, that title, Living with Unfulfilled Desires, might well be the title of our entire age. Unfulfilled desires, that's what people live with. The only problem is, for the most part, they're not willing to live with them. The motto of our age is do everything you can to fulfill your desires, and do it as quickly as you can. Don't let the grass grow under your feet. You only go around once. Live for today. Take it all. That's what our world does. It hungers and thirsts for everything except righteousness. And so it finds sin, and with sin, sin's frustration, and that's why the world is such a miserable place. And that's why so many Christians also sometimes are so miserable. We do not hunger and thirst for righteousness. We hunger and thirst as the world does. Some years ago, must be 20 years ago now, I read a little article in Eternity Magazine that was written by E.M. Blakelock, an Australian and a Bible scholar, on Bible imagery. He had done a whole series on Bible images. And this particular article on Bible imagery had to do with water as an image in the Bible and a thirst for water. He pointed out, and did so quite rightly, that most of us are never really thirsty. Oh, there are times when we're out in some physical activity that we get a bit thirsty, but, you know, never much. And at any rate, if we are, we always can satisfy it quickly. We even have a variety of ways to satisfy it. But he said, you know, when you live in a semi-arid or desert country, as many of the Bible characters did, indeed almost all of them, thirst is a very real thing. Thirst is something that kills you, because if you can't get water and get water quickly when you need it in a country like that, you die. When Jesus talked about hungering and thirsting for righteousness, the people who heard that knew what he was talking about. They were saying, you must have righteousness or die. And then Blakelock gives this illustration. He had been reading a book by a major in the British Army during the First World War, whose name was Vincent Gilbert. And he had led a detachment of soldiers as part of the liberation of that area of the world when the Turks were driven out. And at one place in his book, he describes a battle and a march that they made from Beersheba, which is known in the Bible, to a place called Syria, which is not known in the Bible so far as I know, but where there were wells. It was a hot day. The battle was raging through the heat of the desert. The sun was beating down mercilessly. The Turks were making a retreat, but it was a slow retreat. And here was this great company of combined British and Australian and other companies that were trying to get to Syria and its wells by nightfall, because if they didn't get there, they would die. And he described that way they fought, and that as they fought through the heat of the desert, their eyes were bloodshot, their minds reeled, their tongues began to swell, their lips turned purple. Men who dropped out of the company were never seen of again, but those who were able fought on and fought on until just at nightfall they entered Syria on the heels of the retreating Turks. And in Syria were wells, great, great wells. They were there in the public square. There was a stone wall around them. And as these British troops entered the city, the order was given for every man to fall in. They all lined up there in the square, facing the cisterns. And then the orders were given. People were to drink. First the wounded, next those who were on guard duty, and then the soldiers, company by company by company. It was 4 hours before the last man had his drink. And all that time they were standing there in the marketplace of Syria, where they could hear the water running into the tanks in the cool night air. And Gilbert wrote, I think we all learned our first great Bible lesson that day at Syria Wells. Oh, how great would be our righteousness if we hungered and thirsted for it like that. And what's the promise? Blessed are those who hunger and thirst for righteousness, because they shall be filled. You think if you hunger and thirst for righteousness that God's going to hold it back? He's going to say, no, I don't want you to be holy yet. Suffer a little longer. It's God's desire that we be holy. If we're not holy, it's because we really do not want to be. These Beatitudes are not merely thrown together. There's an order to them. The first three of them, poor in spirit, mourning, meek, those refer to a certain attitude by which it's necessary to approach God. The key one is the fourth. Blessed are those who hunger and thirst for righteousness. We find that in Jesus Christ. That's a way of talking about salvation prior to the cross. And then these next ones, Matthew 5, verse 7, verse 8, verse 9, especially, these speak of the fruit of that new life that we find in Jesus. Blessed are those who are merciful. Blessed are the pure in heart. Blessed are the peacemakers. Blessed are the merciful. God is merciful. That's where we learn what mercy is. Mercy is grace in action to those who are not deserving. That's what we find at the cross. God showing mercy to us. And Christians are called upon to be merciful in that way. Bonhoeffer, when he writes about this and the cost of discipleship, contrasts mercy, I think rightly, with an improper sense of our own dignity. And he does it in this way. There's a proper sense of dignity, understand that. Men and women are made in the image of God, and we have dignity because we're made in that image. Though that image is marred, it is still there. It's a very important thing. It's why we must respect life, life in the image of God. But there's also an improper sense of dignity. This is the kind of dignity that says, I'm too important to be bothered with so-and-so, still on the way up, hasn't made it yet, or or I'm too busy to take time for so-and-so, even though they need my time. That's an improper sense of dignity, and that's what Bonhoeffer talks about. And he says, you see, the merciful, those who are following Christ and learn mercy from him, are those who do not stand on their dignity, but they're those who associate as Jesus Christ did with the downtrodden of this world. They looked at Jesus and they said, what kind of a rabbi is that? Look, he associates with sinners. And they didn't mean sinners in the theological sense. They meant people that aren't nice like us. But that's what he did. And God was at work there to reach out in mercy to those who needed mercy. And that's what we're called to do. What's the promise? Blessed are the merciful, for they will be shown mercy. Of course they will. As a matter of fact, if they're acting like that, they have already found mercy. Because that's the mercy that's found at Christ's cross. Blessed are the pure in heart, purity. Oh, what an outmoded word today, purity. Who wants to be pure in the world? That's puritanical. That's not sophisticated. That's passé. That's what the world says. And yet Jesus says, look, it is the pure in heart who will see God. Why? Because God is pure. Those who are not righteous, those who are not pure, will not stand before him. And you know how the Jews thought about that. The greatest of all possible blessings in the Jewish way of thought was to see God, the beatific vision. Nothing higher could possibly be imagined. And it's for the pure. It's for the pure. Blessed are the peacemakers. Why? Because God has made peace with us. Peace at the cross. We were at enmity with God. Paul talks about it in Ephesians. We went our own way because we were at enmity with God. We were fighting with one another. God came down and made peace at the cross. Jesus died in order to remove the cause of the alienation. And we who have been recipients of that kind of peace cannot help but be peacemakers as we try to bring men and women together with one another and above all together with God. And then finally, Jesus talks about persecution. This follows as well. I'm sure you understand that. There's the approach, there's the satisfaction in the righteousness of Christ, there's the fruit of life that flows from it, and then, as Jesus said elsewhere, inevitably, there are also the persecutions. And what does he say? Does he say, well, you know, here I have been pointing out a way of life that is a way of happiness, but I have got to tell you that there are persecutions, and at least in this area, you are going to be very, very miserable. He says nothing of the sort. He says, and blessed are those who are persecuted. Why? Because, you see, it's proof that you are identified with me. Now, he's talking about a particular kind of persecution. He's not talking about being persecuted for wrongdoing. Because, of course, that isn't even persecution. If you do wrong, you deserve to suffer for it. It's not that. He's not talking about persecution because you're a nuisance. Sometimes Christians are a nuisance. Sometimes even when they're trying to witness, they just bug people to death and are persecuted for it, and I don't blame them. I'd do the same thing. If I may point out, it's not even a question of being persecuted for a cause, no matter how righteous that cause may be. That's not what Jesus is talking about. Jesus says, blessed are those who are persecuted because of righteousness, and in the next verse, blessed are you when you are persecuted because of me. In other words, the persecution he's talking about is that persecution that comes to us because the Spirit of Jesus Christ is at work in our hearts and we are becoming increasingly like him. We are beginning to live like Jesus Christ in the world and we inevitably suffer the same kind of persecution he did. We can rejoice in that because it proves that we belong to Jesus. And there's a blessing that comes in that as he himself ministers to his disciples' hearts and souls. The question I want to end with is this. It's a practical one. Where in the world is there ever a place for people who live like this? You see, this isn't an indifferent world. This is a hostile, sinful, cruel, grasping world. It's a world which lives for self. Where in the midst of a world like that is there a place for people who are poor in spirit, who mourn for sin, who are meek before God, who hunger and thirst for righteousness, who are merciful, pure in heart, peacemakers, and who are persecuted because of righteousness' sake? There is only one place. It is the place where this world consigned the Lord Jesus Christ. It is the cross. But oh, at the cross, there is a great fellowship. You see, as we look to the cross and try to follow Jesus, taking up our cross after him, we hear the cries of the world behind us. And the world is crying, not words of blessing, the world is crying, crucify him, crucify them. But when we look to Jesus, we hear Jesus saying, blessed are they. And one tiny word of blessing from his mouth is worth anything, anything to the contrary that the world can do. I encourage you to follow the way of the cross and find there the fellowship of the martyrs, but the blessing of Jesus, who will say to those who do follow, well done, good and faithful servant, enter into the joy of your Lord. Let us pray. Our Father, if we would be honest, we look into our hearts and our lives day by day, and we confess many times we are not happy people. And we also confess that the fault lies not in our circumstances, but in ourselves, that we are not like Jesus Christ. And yet, our Father, we want to be like him. For happiness, yes, for that, but above all, for the joy of his fellowship and company. Father, teach us what it means practically to spurn the world's way and cleave to Jesus, and so become like him, a happy man in the midst of a miserable world. Amen.
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0: Engaging the culture with the mind of Christ.
4: And yes, the people of God, I have with me now in the studio by telephone God's special daughter, our dear sister, Mrs. Lajumoke Oyegbola. How are you doing this morning?
5: I'm very well. Good morning, everyone. Good morning, sir. God bless you.
4: Amen. Thank you very much. Amen. Amen. And let me begin by thanking you for coming on this program. We're always delighted when we have people who, you know, despite your tight schedules, you enthusiastically decided to say, look, I'm going to come and testify to God's goodness. Thank you very much.
5: Thank you, sir. God bless you.
4: Amen. Amen. And I also thank my sister, Mrs. Bumi Adeshina, who reached out to our guest this morning and then told me to contact her. So thank you very much, sis. God bless you too. Dear listener, we have, you can hear her voice. She's ready to testify to God's goodness. And you can join us as well. Just use that WhatsApp widget on the bottom right-hand corner of our page and send us a line or two or as many sentences as possible and say to us, you say, this is what I'm celebrating in my life and I'm ascribing the glory to God. Okay, so sis, you told me yesterday that you have so many testimonies.
5: Yes, sir.
4: Okay, start. Okay, start with the first one. Just anyone that comes to your mind now, and let's celebrate together.
5: Hallelujah! Praise the Lord.
4: Amen. Amen.
5: It is wonderful privilege to be alive this morning, and I return all the glory to the Most High God, the Creator of the heavens and the earth, and the one that doeth as it pleases him.
4: Oh, yes.
5: As I said, or as the convener of the program mentioned, my life has been interrupted severally.
4: Interrupted.
5: But God has been very faithful, as he has been very real to me. Once again, my name is Moke Oyegbola.
4: Yes.
5: And by the grace of God, this year will be 45 years.
4: Hallelujah. Glory to God.
5: Precisely, one of the testimonies that I wanted to share this morning, I'm not sharing that testimony to tell people how influential or how great I am.
4: Mm-hmm.
5: But I'm sharing this testimony to tell people that God is real.
4: Hallelujah.
5: He's faithful. He's dependable.
4: Oh, yes.
5: He's awesome.
4: Hallelujah.
5: And he's a God that never holds any man.
4: He never holds any man.
5: He's a real God.
4: Hallelujah.
5: The testimony goes thus. In 2017, November precisely, I've been planning to see my doctor in the hospital because there was a particular breast of mine that I noticed a lump thing.
4: Okay.
5: And I've been pushing it forward. Oh, I'll go today, I'll go tomorrow. But because of my busy schedule in the office and what all that I'm involved in, I never placed a priority on it. But I just know that one day I'll go to the hospital and I'll see the doctor. But that particular day on the 14th of November, getting back from home, I met my daughter very ill, and I couldn't hold it, so I had to take her to the hospital that very night. Getting to the hospital, the doctor attended to us, and the doctor told me, well, I won't let you take this child back home. Why did you take it so long to bring her to the hospital? You have to admit her. And that word, you know, was worrying for me. I'm like,
4: exactly.
5: Doctor, take care of, give us all the drugs of injection. I will manage and take care of this baby at home because I have something very important to do in the office tomorrow.
4: The office,
5: so my daughter is also very important to me. So the doctor said, Mr. Ebola, I will not allow you to go. This baby has to be admitted.
4: Mm.
5: If you want the baby to go with you to the house, call your husband and both of you must sign. And the baby was very ill. So there was nothing I could do, so I had to just stay back. So I called my husband. So, and I also spoke with some of my colleagues in the office, telling them the reason why I would not be able to shut in the office next day.
4: Yes.
5: So fast track, we were admitted, we stayed overnight in the hospital. And you know, I thought that was a great opportunity because people have been saying I'll go to.
4: Exactly.
5: Now I am there.
4: You're there.
5: And the chief medical director is a very close family friend.
4: Okay.
5: And also a senior pastor in the mission here, the worship.
4: Okay.
5: So I went to him and I told him, Doctor, how are you today? I've been trying to see you, but thank God we are here.
4: Mm.
5: So there's a particular breath of mine. We have been noticing a lot. Meanwhile, in 2009, I went to the same hospital.
4: Okay.
5: When I noticed that lump in the breast. So the surgeon, who happens to be the deputy managing director in the hospital, operated me and removed the lump.
4: Okay.
5: They took that same lump to the lab, but nobody talked about it any longer. That's 2009.
4: That 2009.
5: I didn't bother about it. Your people also didn't bother about it. So it was just a dead story. But 2017, when I was noticing the same one, and I was planning to go to the hospital, you know, and I couldn't get the time, but it was just there. So that particular day, when I saw the doctor, I told him, I said, that's the breast. You remember we removed it long ago. That lump grew back. Please, can we organize it so that we can just remove this lump and
4: again, my life
5: comes like that? And he said, no, we're not going to remove it. We are going to carry out the biopsy.
4: Okay.
5: And with that biopsy, we're able to know whether I will just remove it as I did last time, or there will be something that I will do. So they prepared me. I got to the, I was used to the theater. They took a sample of the lump and it was taken for biopsy.
4: Yeah.
5: And you know, thank God my daughter was getting better. And you know, really, I think before this, they discharged her and we went back home and I forgot about it. A week after, 27th of November,
4: yes.
5: The medical director called me. He said, Bola, where are you? He said, I'm in the hospital. Good morning. Good afternoon, sir. He said, please, you need to come to the hospital now and it is very urgent. We need to have a discussion and we just need to come fast. I was worried. I was like, what is happening? Doctor, just organize. Let me know the time I will come and the lump will be removed and I will continue with my life. He said, no, you need to come now. So I didn't go that day. I went the next day. And you know, I told my husband and him. He said, there's no problem there. So when I got there, you know, he took me to his private room office. And behind him was a calendar of hospital, a center, nature cancer center.
4: Okay.
5: He said, Mr. Ebola, this. That lump was taken to the lab, and the summary of it is that that lump is cancerous, and we have to act very fast. And I trust God that everything will be fine, so we need to act fast. Please, I beg you. You know what he was saying? It was like, sorry, cancer. What is cancer?
4: I can imagine.
5: You know, before then, I hear of cancer, but I never attached any importance to it. But that very day, immediately I called my husband. I said, Dr. Lai, what is referring us to make sure that he said, I have cancer. He said, you don't have cancer. Just calm down. Are you fine? Can you drive out of that place? So I come and pick you. So I went back to the hospital, I mean to the office. I got back home, but you know, I was like, am I dreaming?
4: Exactly.
5: They gave us, you know, I took the letter of the referral that day, and the next day myself and my husband drove down to make sure cancer center in the island. We got there, the environment, when the reality started coming on me, like, what is happening? We started praying, trusting God, you know, that can this be real, this? Oh, we need second opinion. So the doctor at Medical Center now asked me and said, "Mr. Ebola, I trust God. I'm also a pastor's wife. I mean, a pastor's wife. I mean, you know God, you love God. But please, let's not waste time because it's already stage two. And early detection takes life. This and that. Then reality dawned on me. I went to that. Then they referred me for several tests, you know, like that.
4: Yeah.
5: We're spending money, or at least for those tests.
4: I know.
5: We spent over 500,000. And, you know, we started praying. We couldn't tell family. We couldn't tell, you know, even I couldn't tell anybody in the office.
4: Exactly.
5: Well, you know, because of the office where I work, the HR has to be involved because of HMO and life.
4: Yeah.
5: Yes. So the HMO, we engaged the doctor, and the doctor said, for this, so the payment, the treatment is not really well covered. But because if HR can, I can support them, that they move me out of Nigeria, this and that, you know. For brethren, you know, that particular week that we're talking about now is the week of Holy Ghost Congress in the Redemptive Center of God.
4: Okay.
5: And my husband is a pastor, you know. Then before then, we used to have a solemn assembly before the meeting program. I thought one of our senior pastors invited us. We went there with my husband. He prayed with us. He anointed us. And I was like, this thing was going to happen. God, this and that. But I did not tell anybody. We were talking to them. On the last day of the year, that first of December, we got an invite of the general overseer of the Redemptive Center of God.
4: Okay.
5: He prayed with us and he said, God told me he healed you. But I don't know how he's going to heal you. Either the thing will disappear or you go to treatment for the God to heal you.
4: Hallelujah.
5: That word came to my mind as, you know, as the answer
4: to your prayers
5: and gave me peace. We're praying, trusting God. And the word of the God of the word of the Lord came to me. The book of Psalm 34. The Bible says, I will bless the Lord at all times.
4: His praise shall continually be in my mouth.
5: And his praise shall continually be
4: Amen.
5: My lips. So I started reminding God of how great God has been to me, all that he has told me, he will achieve with me, through me. And I was like, God, I can't end my life like this. It was really a terrific situation, brethren. And by God says, I stopped the law. He heard me.
4: And delivered
5: me from all my fears. Brethren, cancer is a fearful thing. I cried to God. In all this, I did not tell anybody in my office. But trusting God. After that December, in January, we had the meeting to go ahead with the treatment. And you know, my husband spoke to some of his friends and they're like, I said, Bola, you can't, let's not do the treatment in Nigeria. Let her go abroad. We didn't have money. Then we're given a contact of an hospital in the US. I mean, in Mexico, okay. For cancer. We inquired of them. And they sent us bill. I think they sent us the bill of $72,000. When we came back that evening, my husband, we knelt down, cried today. God, what is this? Because at that time, my husband just started his business, so there was no money. We're crying to God. We didn't even know how to tell the children. So, but just two of us, my husband involved some of his pastor friends. were praying, trusting God for miracles, trusting God that it would be a testimony.
4: Yes.
5: And around that time, I was hearing of people that were killed by cancer. Great men, great women, believers.
4: Yeah.
5: He was a great man, and I said, God, I know I will not go down like this. You have given me beautiful tomorrow. My future is colorful and shining bright. I will get there. You are not a God that says, in the period of adversity, you will help me because my strength will not be small. I start putting the word of God. For that particular time, that he told me, so, was strong in my spirit. I sought the Lord.
4: And he heard me.
5: And he delivered me from all my
4: fears. Hallelujah.
5: Brethren, thank God is everything.
4: Wow.
5: We started.
4: Wow.
5: We started the journey. We started looking for money. All our investments, all our savings. We have to change. We have to get the money out. Change. We're not telling. I didn't tell my family members. I didn't tell my siblings. I didn't tell my parents. But I didn't know how to tell them. Even in the office. It's just HR. Now I now call HR that, please, how are you going to help me? This is a place that the federal is in. I need money. How can you help me? But I remember vividly what my head of my HR partner said. He said, Jumoke, I'm also a staff like you. There's nothing we can do. We are not getting any approval. Nothing is coming through. I cried that day. And I said, God, you are the God of heavens and the heart. I serve you with the whole of my heart. You have helped me before.
4: Yes.
5: You can help me again. Yeah. Then a song spring out in my mind. You have helped me in the past. You will help me again. You have helped me in the past.
4: Help me again.
5: You will help me again. I depend on you. I depend on you. I depend on you, Jesus. I depend on you. You have helped me in the past.
4: Help me again.
5: You will help me again. You have helped me in the past. You will help me. So I started reminding God of how great He is, of how great He has been to me. Of all several situations that he has delivered me from, I reminded him what he did in the past. He can repeat it.
4: Yes.
5: He delivered me from several things. He helped Anna, even when all this was lost.
4: Oh, yes. Oh, yes.
5: Even the story of Ruth, I reminded God. And you know, it was just like God was not hearing me. Then one day in the office, my mind just went to one of my senior bosses. I was never close to that woman.
4: Okay.
5: But one way or the other, I relate to that. So I called her. I said, Ma, good afternoon. Please, my wife is in you. And I don't know how best or how convenient to be. Just give me a chance. I want to see you, Ma. She said, is it official or private? I said, Ma, it's personal. This woman gave me the contact to the house and he asked me to come on a Sunday.
4: Okay.
5: I went to her. I knelt down and I explained my predicament. I said, I need money. Because, you know, I work in a finance house and I felt so getting loan shouldn't be an issue. I requested for loan. The day the loan was to be disbursed, there was a mail from our group that all staff loans to be suspended. Wow. I went that day.
4: Wow.
5: I cried. Good. I've never taken loans from this bank. Now that I'm taking loans, that I know I will pay, I will not die. I called the HR. Please, what can you do for me? I will not die. I need this money. I will pay it back. He said, there's nothing we can do. The group has sent a mail. Staff loan has been suspended. I went. And I went to God. Good. You know me. You have a future for me. Help me. I need help. I cried to God. I reminded God again, Psalm 50 verse 7. For my Lord God will help me.
4: Yes.
5: I will not be confounded. And as I shall set my eyes like a flint, I will not be put to shame. I said, God, arise for me. Take away all forms of confusion. I was praying. At the time, we were able to get $25,000. A friend of my husband helped us transfer to the hospital, and we're trusting God. I don't personally use the bank check. I requested for a check. The management spoke to somebody in IBCC. They mentioned to us that I would need a senior person to sign for me as a guarantor, and we should get my check. I should write check, or I should give them 24 checks to look for the whole amount. I plan all this. Then for us to kickstart the process, we both have one issue again. Without my knowledge, my husband was already planning to sell our house.
4: Wow.
5: So it was like, what can I do? And I remember the first Sunday in February 2018. We have these unusual services in the

0: Then the Monday of that week, my HR partner called me and said, "Jumoke, how far with your program? How far with your treatment? We've been able to seek management approval.
1: Wow.
0: We are giving, we are supporting you. Do you have visa? Do you have your passport? Just send it now." I ran out of the office. I went to the back of the office and I went down flat and said, "Lord, is this how great you are?"
1: Hallelujah.
0: God, you've been good. I wept that day and I said, "God, I don't know that you will answer me this way." That day I left office. I ran home. I picked my passport, everything. I quickly scanned it. And to the glory of God, that need was met.
1: Hallelujah.
0: And before I knew it, some of my husband's friends also called. Before then, "But Larry, how far was your wife's treatment this week?" Somebody gave $15,000. Somebody gave $3 million. Somebody gave $1 million. Somebody gave $12,000. Somebody gave $250,000. The money was just coming. And at the time HR will respond, I already had more than what I needed. For the trip.
1: Amazing.
0: So God met that thing. Getting to Mexico again, I see God has not finished with me. I went through the treatment and, you know, I made up my mind that now that, you know, is there cancer kids, but God, I know it will not kill me. I just made up my mind to be an evangelist in the hospital.
1: Hallelujah.
0: That's... After my treatment, I'll go from one room to the other to telling people of how great God is. You know, a patient that is telling other patients that
1: exactly,
0: God can heal.
1: Exactly.
0: I started telling them about how great God has been, what God has done for me in the past, and also what God could do for them. This was an hospital where we had over 60 patients from different nations of the world. There were about 3 atheists in that hospital. I ministered to them.
1: Thank God.
0: They gave their life to Jesus. We're doing fellowship. I was just doing it. God was just propelling me to do it. And at the time when I was rounding up my treatment, there was need for me to pay it about $4,000 or so. I was worried. I called my husband and said, "You know how you let go?" There was nothing again. The next trust play. God has been helping. To my surprise, a white man that I do not know. That I don't think I will ever come across again in my life. Went behind me. That man brought his wife to the hospital. And the wife did not spend 24 hours in the hospital before she gave up the ghost.
1: Wow.
0: This same man went to the accountant of that hospital for cancer and said, "This lady, I don't know about her. She has any deal? You know, I don't know. I don't know how God did that."
1: Wow.
0: This guy paid the money. I called my husband. I said, "Will you send money this and that?" I was worried. Then I was telling God, "You have brought me here and you have not brought me thus far with me to shake." And I went back to the accountant to ask whether my husband had sent money. He said, "Your husband did not send money, but God has paid the bill." And he brought out the receipt and he put Jesus paid it. And put love, emotion. And I'm like, "Who paid this bill?" He said, "Allah, don't worry, God has paid this bill." And I said, "God." I called my husband. I said, "I experienced another miracle today." And I narrated the whole experience. I think God has not, you know, I think God, you know, God is just starting with me.
1: Amazing. Amazing.
0: Some days for me to leave the hospital, there was a woman, also a white woman. I never knew her before. This woman has suffered a lot. But there was just about 30 minutes, 45 minutes with her on the treadmill. And I shared the gospel of God with her. And she accepted Christ. I never knew I would meet that woman again. You know, on and on, I came back home. They told me, "Oh, we have to continue the treatment, this and that." We cried to God because there was no one. Even one of our daughters got admission then. To high school, there was no money to pay. But God connected me with somebody in Mexico. She just called me and said, "Jumoke, how are you? She sent me your account number. The deal the girl was to pay in school, the woman sent it to me." And that bill was sorted.
1: Wow.
0: I think that is not enough.

0: several testimonies, and God healed me completely.
1: Wow.
0: And the people that I ministered to, they were reaching out to me, telling me how God has been faithful to them. And I'm like, God, is this how real you are?
1: Mm.
0: Is this how dependable you are? Is this how awesome you are?
1: Mm.
0: Please continue with me.
1: Exactly.
0: What you have begun. Mm. Several other testimonies. Wow. And in that treatment, God opened me up to several help. I needed to continue the treatment, do radiation. There was nowhere to do radiation in Nigeria when I returned. And a friend of my husband called and said, my husband works with an hospital.
1: Okay.
0: My wife works with an hospital. Let me speak with her. She will, you know, she will try and get appointment for you. And a friend of mine, a very close friend of mine, who lives in the U.S., you know, everybody was trying to sell, they would help me out.
1: Yeah.
0: This lady went to the University of Texas. Of Adamson Cancer Center. And they said before they will attend to me at home, I need to pay a bill of $15,000 and some fraction in dollars.
1: Mm.
0: And I said, you know, we don't have money. If we look money, you know, you know, say, I know. I'm also just trying. And I just got a call from my husband's friend and said, my wife has been able to link with a hospital and they've already scheduled an appointment for your wife. Let her just come over.
1: Mm.
0: And as at that time, you know, I was tired. My God, when will this treatment stop? After what you have done, just to be, maybe just forget about this. And as at that time, I was already, you know, I from 85 kg. I was already weighing 44. I've been machated, I've lost so much weight, but I still kept on moving the goal. That God, I will not go down with this.
1: Amen.
0: As God will have it, it was 2018 August when we were doing our convention in the mission. So I was in the US, Daddy was in Tobago for Holy Ghost service there.
1: Mm.
0: Then we locked in and we're following. And he made me so, you know, there was a word of prophecy that came. I just, you know, jumped at it. And after that, I had a dream. I had a dream that there was a legendary fishing setting and that the geo was moving around. And it came towards my father's house. I was in my father's house then. Then I came out when I heard he was moving around. And I saw it and said, God bless you. And I woke up from that sleep. I told my husband, I said, I saw that it's doing my dream. And he said, God bless you. He said, that is all you need to know, okay? I said, I want him to pray for me. I don't want to die. Look at me, I'm looking. I told God that is real. We should take all this away on time. You know, if I come out, people will look at me. I don't know whether, you know. So, people will not recognize me. And if they are saying people are pitying me, I said, no, I don't want to be an object of pity. I want God to give me completely.
1: Exactly.
0: And precisely, August convention, I loved him again. After the ministration, I slept. Then I had another dream. It was during the legendary fishing session again. You know, this time around, it was a big mega legendary fishing. There were several things, you know, programs and the like. And that geo sighted me in the crowd and said, get me that lady. Then they brought me to Daddy, I knelt down before him. And he laid his two hands on me and he prayed for me in that dream.
1: Amazing.
0: As he prayed for me that dream, there was a sweat that came out of me. And, you know, when he finished that prayer, I ran out with enthusiasm that, God has helped me. He has prayed for me. Then I ran to the bathroom. When I ran to the bathroom in that dream, I was sweating. You know, and I ran to the bathroom to take my bath. As I opened my clothes, you know, I undressed, The breath that was taking off, I saw it grew back. I ran out of that bathroom, jubilating, shouting for joy that God has healed me, God has healed me, God has healed me. By the time I woke up from my sleep, the bed that I slept on was soaked with water.
1: Water.
0: I did not weep on my body. But the sweat, and I said, God has done it. My husband came in and said, what happened? I said, God has done it. God
1: Hallelujah.
0: Has done it.
1: Hallelujah.
0: He has healed it. And from there, it was from one miracle
1: to another.
0: I was not a citizen of the U.S. All my bills were paid off.
1: Amazing.
0: People started writing me, how do we help you pay your bills? I've never seen it before in my life. It happened to me. Olajide Okeyobola, I experienced the goodness, the kindness, and the mercy of God.
1: Hallelujah.
0: And because of the grace of God and the favor that I enjoyed, I will look at some bills like this. $4,600 will look like $46,000.
1: Exactly. I can imagine.
0: And here will grip my heart. But I tell you, all those bills were written up to the glory of God. So when I returned back, I saw all that God has done for me. The healing process, all that it made me to see, all that it made me to experience. And I said, I'm going to start an NGO and help as many people that have cancer. It's been 4 or 5 years now. I've been healed completely of cancer.
1: Hallelujah.
0: And by the help of the Holy Spirit and God himself, we've been able to encourage people emotionally, even in payment of their treatment bills.
1: Good.
0: And say, indeed, God is real. This is God. And this God doesn't owe any man.
1: It doesn't owe any man. It's
0: and
1: real.
0: And God is not a God of death. He's a living God. He's still God. And you know, all that I experience, even till now, they are still, you know, I cannot comprehend it. Because it's a will of God telling me that he's ever faithful.
1: Ever faithful.
0: He's ever real.
1: Ever faithful.
0: And he's a beautiful baby. So I return all the glory to him this morning.
1: All the glory to God.
0: Because several people that we went through the treatment together, there was a particular woman, very mighty in this country. I didn't know, I met her in Mexico. I was meeting in Ikoyi. This woman, if she could buy her life, to buy back a life, buy a life back. Before she came to Mexico, she had spent over £400,000 in the UK. She had colon cancer. We came back to Nigeria from Mexico. This woman still went to Germany, spent a lot of money. All the equipment we were using in the Mexico hospital, this woman bought everything. Yet she could not survive it. But I give all the glory to God.
1: All the glory to God.
0: Because I survived
1: Amazing.
0: Cancer.
1: Amazing.
0: And God blessed me too.
1: Hallelujah.
0: So this is my testimony.
1: Wow.
0: And I'm giving it to the glory of God the Father.
1: Hallelujah.
0: God the Son.
1: Amen.
0: And God
1: bless you. Amen.
0: And I also want to encourage people in the house. What is that you think is impossible? What is that situation that is terrific? What is that situation that brings about fear in your heart that, is God still real? For God to be real to me in this situation that I mentioned to us, God can do anything.
1: Of course.
0: Are you sick in your body? Are you sick mentally? Are you sick financially?
1: God
0: is still in the business of healing.
1: Absolutely.
0: What is it that you are trusting this God for? He's still real.
1: God is real.
0: And he's still working miracles.
1: God is real.
0: And he's a God of miracles. And as he did for me, he can do for you. Trust him again. Open him. The Bible says in the book of Proverbs 3, trust the Lord with all thy heart. In all thy ways, acknowledge him.
1: Fulfill.
0: Do not lean on your own understanding. In all thy ways, acknowledge him. And he will straighten your path.
1: Wow.
0: As much as you continue to trust him, as long as you continue to look up to him as the author and the finisher of our faith.
1: Yes.
0: He will never let us down.
1: Hallelujah.
0: And he continues to be our God.
1: Hallelujah. Thank you so very much. I mean, for the most part of your testimony, I had good pimples. I had good pimples on all over me for the most part of that testimony. And amazing. You see, every time people come on this program, I mean, we are just awed all over again, awed by the greatness of God. And this testimony, this is a wonderful, wonderful one. And I'm sure that everyone who has listened today, has been amazed by how great God is. We know him. We know him as a wonderful, wonderful, great God. But again, every time, you know, we see him in a different light. Yes. Go ahead.
0: So crown it up. I went through the process of cancer treatment. We spent over $120,000.
1: Wow.
0: But God did not allow us to sell a pen.
1: You did not sell any of your assets.
0: We did sell a pen.
1: Hallelujah. Hallelujah.
0: And we did not go into debt.
1: All in the power of Jesus' name. Let's worship him. Let's worship him. And
0: Father, I give you
1: crown him.

you so cool. I give you all thanks for this. I give you all application for this. I give you all praise for this. Thank you, merciful Father. Thank you, faithful Father. Thank you, my good Father. Thank you for the beginning of blessing. Thank you for ending of blessing. Thank you for the grace I have. Thank you, my ever present faith. Thank you, my sin. Thank you, my spirit. My place of faith. My king of blessing. My Lord. You are God, you are you, you are making me. Thank you, Jesus. Thank you, Jesus. Thank you, my God. I return all the glory to you, Lord, because it has pleased you to keep me alive.

Thank you. Thank you. Thank you. Thank you. Thank you. Thank you. Thank you. Thank you. Thank you. Thank you. Thank you. Thank you. Thank you. Thank you. Thank you. Thank you. Thank you. Thank you. Thank you. Thank you. Thank you. Thank you. Thank you. Thank you. Thank you. Thank you. Thank you. Thank you. Thank you. Thank you. Thank you. Thank you. Thank you. Thank you. Thank you. Thank you. Thank you. Thank you. Thank you. Thank you. Thank you. Thank you. Thank you. Thank you. Thank you. Thank you. Thank you. Thank you. Thank you. Thank you. Thank you. Thank you. Thank you. Thank you. Thank you. Thank you. Thank you. Thank you. Thank you. Thank you. Thank you. Thank you. Thank you. Thank you. Thank you. Thank you. Thank you. Thank you. Thank you. Thank you. Thank you. Thank you. Thank you. Thank you. Thank you. Thank

0: Oh yes.
1: And you know what? I know what? As that testimony was going on, we also got. Hallelujah. Hallelujah. And as that testimony was going on, we also got this from one of our listeners. Thank you there very much, my dear brother, Brad Tokwe KB. He sent to us saying, thank God for saving me from stray bullet yesterday at Maryland. Wow. Wow. Glory to God, bro. This is a brother, one of our listeners, saying to us, thank God for saving me from stray bullet yesterday at Maryland. See what God, we see what the Lord does, protecting his own. And he also wrote to us saying, I was saved from food poisoning incident. Wow. Thank you, Lord. Our Lord, he has said to us, Psalm 50 verse 15, call upon me in the day of trouble, I will deliver you, and you shall glorify me. And that's what we are witnessing today. Our dear sister, Aladjum Okeyegbola, glorifying God who delivered her because she called out to him in the day of trouble. And you see our dear brother too, Batokwe KB, thank God for saving me from stray bullets yesterday at Maryland and for saving him from food poisoning. Hallelujah. Thank you very much. Laosh from Abuja saying, amazing testimony. God be praised. Amazing testimony. God be praised. Thank you for joining us and for acknowledging God's power today. Thank you, Mommy Oji, saying, Olajumoke, congratulations. May this God be your God forever in Jesus' name. Amen. And I love what you have quoted now. That's from Psalm 45. And I love that part. It says, this God, he will be our God even unto death. Even unto death. That should be what comes out from each of us. When we hear of God's goodness, we say, this God, he has been our God, and he will be our God even unto death. And we have also this testimony, Grandma S, thank you very much for joining us this morning. This is what she has written. I'm praising God with this daughter of God, also my namesake. Exactly, you are namesake, Grandma S. I'm praising God with this daughter of mine, also my namesake. I see a greater work of grace that God did inside our very dark challenges. She was used by the same God to give real life in Christ to many souls in the hospital. God is faithful, and his mercies will never come to an end in your life, Jumoke, in Jesus' name. Amen. Amen. Amen. And that's a very important one, because even while you were struggling for your own life, God used you to give real life in Christ to the many people in that hospital. We also have this. It says, hallelujah, hallelujah, hallelujah, from Stabiodun and Seka. Thank you very much, man. Thank you, Lord, for that great testimony. We worship you, Lord. And yes, we worship you, Lord. And she also writes saying, thank you, Lord, for all the testimonies. Glory be to you, Lord. We worship you. Wow. Wow. Wow. Wow. Hallelujah. Is there any God like Jehovah? In the days of Elijah, he did so many wonderful things. Even today, he does great things. He does great things. And on that note, we are going to end Thankful Thursday today. God has renewed our faith, and we ascribe all the glory to him. We celebrate him, the God of the days of Elijah, and the God of our days. He's our God. He has been the God of our fathers, and he will be our God even to the end. Thank you very much, sis, for joining us this morning. And I pray the Lord will continue to use it to his glory. Your testimony will abound. And from your testimony, many people will have renewed faith. And the name of God will be glorified in Jesus' name. Amen. At 8 a.m., it will be time for the Lord's side. Stay with us. God bless you.

And yes, there's no God like Jehovah. And that's, there's no God like Jehovah. And that's our worship this morning. That's our worship. There is no God like Jehovah.

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I know it's good morning to you once again, and what a great joy to be reminded of this wonderful testimony. I do not know whether you listened in full to that testimony, and I do not know whether you have listened to it before here on gospelbearersradio.com. And when that testimony was first given, I said, as you heard there, that as I listened, I had good pupils all over my body. But I will tell you again that every time that I listen to this, to that testimony again, I kneel down and bow in awe of God. And as that song played, that hymn, "Only the Power of Jesus," then I found myself going back on my knees again and praising the God who is worthy. Who is worthy to be praised? And I mean, as I listened this morning, I said to myself, perhaps God wanted us to play it again for someone, someone who perhaps is facing a daunting situation. There's a message for you there. There's a message for you there that the God who has done it in the past is more than able to do it again. He will do it again and again and again and again. Do not be afraid. Do not, and definitely do not be dismayed. You know, in the scriptures, you always have "do not be afraid," followed by "and be not dismayed," because there are two different things. I want you to be afraid. The second is to lose all confidence, to begin to fret, and to begin to wonder what is happening. You can be afraid. What is ahead of me is quite daunting, and you are afraid. But to be dismayed is to totally lose your confidence and to begin to wonder, where is God? You cannot see His face. You know, you can be afraid and say, "God, help me," but you can be dismayed and say, "Wow, I can't even see God. I can't even see His hand. I can't even see Him walking in my face. I can't see Him near, or I don't even see a way out." You know, and that's being dismayed. And you find in the scriptures, "Be not afraid," often followed by "and be not dismayed." Do not be afraid and do not be dismayed. Don't begin to say, "Wow, I can't see a way out," because with your Lord, where we cannot see a way, He has 1,001 ways where I cannot see even one.

Okay, we have this testimony coming in, and God bless you, sis, for sending it in. Testifying to God's greatness and help during the defense of an academic dissertation. And we give God the glory for your life, dear sister. And we pray that the Lord will perfect that which he has started in the name of Jesus. Indeed, a prayer request was sent when that dissertation was to be defended. And the Lord helped her through the first stage. And she has returned. And she has returned to give thanks. Best of these for my dear sister. God bless you, man. This is what she has written. She has written saying, good morning, dear people of God. I'm thankful to God today for his numerous blessings, especially for my son's recent graduation. He made what is tough so easy because he handled it. I worship you, Lord. You alone are God. Hallelujah. And we thank God for that wonderful testimony from you and from your family. And I love what you wrote here. God made what is tough so easy because God handled it. And may the Lord teach us, all of us, to be wise enough to commit everything into his hands. This part of the song says, the way he worked it out for me is wonderful. And that's so true. The way he worked it out is wonderful.

I know, yes, indeed, we have to thank God indeed for all the great things He has done for us. And also for the wonderful testimonies we have had this morning on gospelbestradio.com, including that one from way back by Pastor Mr. Igbola, thanking God for how He took her through thorny roads to a joyful end and healed her of that horrible disease.

And also for our sister's son's graduation. Amazing. I recall when he started in that school, because I was told. And when she informed me on Sunday that, well, Sunday was graduation day, I said, wow, our time flies. See what the Lord does. And in the midst of a challenging period of life, the Lord has given the family even reasons to be joyful. And I pray that the God of all comfort will comfort you, keep you comforted, and grant you the opportunity to see many, many glorious occasions and celebrate indeed.

And also for our sister who has completed the first stage in defending her doctoral dissertation. Wow. We are proud of you, Ma. And the grace of God will continue to be more than abundant for you in Jesus' name.

Okay, I'm also just putting on WhatsApp now. My dear sister saying, thank you, Jesus, for this great song. Okay, the great song. I woke up with it this morning and also used it as one of my devotional songs this morning. Thank you, sir. God's guidance and grace always. Good morning and have a lovely day. Wow. Glory to God. Well, and I'm always gratified somewhat and then grateful to God when randomly, well, never randomly as it has been proven, when the Holy Spirit leads us to play a particular song and somebody comes back to say, well, that's a song I was singing this morning, you played it just for me. I recall an occasion as well when one of God's daughter was preparing for a ministration, and she told me later on that, you know, as she prepared for that ministration, she was contemplating using a particular song during the ministration. And then when she tuned into Gospel Studio that morning, it was the song we were playing, and she took it as a sign that God wanted her to use that song. And of course, God speaks to us in different ways, in many ways, different, in diverse ways. And as one of Job's friends said, God is always speaking, if only we would listen. That is true. He may have applied it wrongly, but it is true that God is always speaking, and it is us who do not listen. I pray we'll always hear Him. I pray we'll always do what He wants us to do every moment of life. In Jesus' name.

And it would appear like I can never have enough of this. You can never have enough of this song. Because there's just a way that it resonates with me from a very, very, very from a very deep part. And using the adjective deep would appear to be most appropriate, because this is a song talking about ijinle ninu ijinle. For those who don't understand Yoruba language, ijinle ninu ijinle means maybe the closest to it you can understand it when say only the deep can cause the deep. As in, the mysteries of God are just so deep. His mysteries are so deep, are so profound, so far-reaching. You have no word to describe it. Maybe the best expression would be to use what Paul used in Ephesians when he was speaking about the love of God, talking about it so high, so low, so wide, so that you cannot really wrap your head around it. That's the way to describe the mysteries of God, and that is what this song is celebrating.

I do pray that every time you will always look back and say, wow, his ways in my life, his interventions in my life in the past spoke of his goodness. His interventions in my life today speak, his interventions today speak of his goodness and his greatness. And I know that his interventions in the future will also show forth his goodness, his greatness, and his might all over the world. This is one of the songs I love to put on repeat. Another song is this by Mercy Chinwo, and this particular rendition, this particular live rendition of this song, is a very short clip, but I would like to put it on repeat, because indeed, I think it says something so profound. Let me try and play it now.

And I do pray that that will always be your testimony. You always have cause to say, see the way. You always have that testimony to say, see the way he cares for me. See the way he has loved me. See what he has done. And, you know, to describe God as, say, as saying that he is as someone who has carried my matter on his head. And that is, well, that is maybe pidgin English for he has made my matter his matter. And why would he not? Why would he not? Because I'm his, you are his. Did he not say that he has engraved you on the palm of his hands? Is that not what he said? So don't be surprised if it appears to you that, to use the words of Mercy Chew in that song, if it appears to you like he has carried your matter on his head, meaning that he has made your matter his matter. He has made your matter his matter. Remember that hymn, "Fear him, ye saints," and then you will fear him, ye saints, and you will then have nothing else to fear. Make loving him or serving him your duty, and your want shall be his indeed. Hallelujah, in the highest heavens.

And we have this again from our sister Stephanie. Thank you very much. You said it just as it happened to me this morning. He spoke and confirmed his love to me, and I'm blessed to have had him when it was played. I was overwhelmed by how loving God is. Thanks for playing all my songs this morning. You touched my mumu button. I know. Because I know that is Jile and Jile. Maybe two of us, we share that. That's one of the things we share together. We share our profound love for that Jile song. She said, she's what she has been on WhatsApp. You can leave the Jile song to be playing all day. Well, you know what? I would love to do that. In fact, I wanted to leave it for much longer. I would just say to myself, let me not bore some people out there. But, you know, that is something I could leave, you know, on repeat all day myself. It's such amazing and profound worship and expression of the greatness of God, because you just cannot understand His mysteries. His mysteries are so deep. The mysteries of God are so deep. And in the way He intervenes in our lives, in the way He orders the world, and the more of the Bible you read, or the more of human experience you encounter and study, you just wonder at the way God works. I mean, look at the testimony we had this morning on Thankful Thursday, and many other testimonies. Just wonder how great God is. Amazing.

And we also thank God for our dear sister, Sadi Onega, joining us this morning and saying all praise, glory, and honor for bringing us to God, for bringing us safely to the end of the month of July. That's true. This is the 31st of July. See the way he has carried us. See the way he has cared for us. See the way he has carried us. See the way he has cared for us. See the way he has made our matter his matter.

Did you know 8 verses that remind you of God's love? The Bible is filled with verses that sing of God's incredible love for His people. Sometimes, life storms can make us question God's love. These 8 verses are among the many that assure us of God's unwavering love. 1. John 3:16. Perhaps the most famous verse on love. John 3:16 declares, "For God so loved the world that He gave His one and only Son, that whoever believes in Him shall not perish but have eternal life." This verse highlights the greatness of God's love, so great that He sacrificed His only Son for humanity. 2. Psalm 86:5. The psalmist sang of God's love, saying, "For you, Lord, are good and forgiving, abounding in love to all who call to you." This verse highlights the accessibility of God's love, available to all who seek Him. 3. Isaiah 49:15-17. Here the Lord answered those who say, "The Lord has forsaken me, and my Lord has forgotten me." The Lord said, "Can a woman forget her nursing child, and not have compassion on the son of her womb? Surely they may forget, yet I will not forget you. See, I have inscribed you on the palms of my hands. Your walls are continually before me." Number 4, Isaiah 43:4. God declares His love through Isaiah, saying, "Since you are precious and honored in my sight, and because I love you, I will give nations in exchange for you, and peoples in exchange for your life." This verse emphasizes God's valuing of His people, precious and loved beyond measure. Number 5, Jeremiah 31:3. God spoke tenderly through Jeremiah, saying, "I have loved you with an everlasting love. I have drawn you with unfailing kindness." This verse emphasizes the eternality of God's love, unchanging and everlasting. Number 6, Romans 8:38-39. Paul, in his letter to the Romans, proclaimed, "For I am convinced that neither death nor life, neither angels nor demons, neither the present

nor the future, nor any powers, neither height nor depth, nor anything else in all creation will be able to separate us from the love of God that is in Christ Jesus our Lord. This verse offers a powerful guarantee of God's love, unconditional and enduring through any circumstance. Number 7, 1 John 4:8. The Apostle John writes, "Whoever does not love does not know God, because God is love." This verse emphasizes the essence of God's being, love in its very self. 8, Ephesians 2:4-5. Paul describes God's love saying, "But because of his great love for us, God, who is rich in mercy, made us alive with Christ, even when we were dead in transgressions. It is by grace you have been saved." This verse emphasizes the motivation of God's love, immense mercy and grace leading to our salvation. Why is this important? These verses are like whispers from God, reminding us of his unwavering love. Knowing and experiencing this love can bring immense comfort, security, and purpose to our lives. Thank you for listening. I am Adetutu Awonuga for GospelBellsRadio.com.

Well, I mean, that's just a beautiful episode for Thankful Thursday on Gospel Best Radio. Reminders of God's love, and glory to God for that. Thank you very much, sis, for bringing us that episode today. And thank you all for joining us this morning. It's time now for On the Lord's Side, Christian Perspectives on News. And

Now, yes, good morning to you once again. It's Thursday, the 31st of July, 2025. The program is On the Lord's Side, Christian Perspectives on News and Current Events. My name is Olufemi Ogutokun. You can follow me on Twitter at Olufemi OG. You can follow Gospel Bells on Twitter at Gospel Bells Radio. Now, there is this bit of news that's been engaging the attention of many in Nigeria. One day ago, Daily Trust published this report: Nigerians must go protest in Ghana. Federal government waits in calls for calm. Punch newspapers: Nigerians must go. Ghanaians protest alleged prostitution ritual killings. PM News: Nigeria must go. Dabiri Erewa calls for calm in Ghana. Vanguard News: Senate calls for calm on alleged deportation of Nigerians in Ghana. The Guardian: 7 hours ago, Bianca Ojukwu visit Ghana as protests against Nigerians persist. And this is a very disturbing development, really. But you know, when you hear Nigerians must go, when Nigerians say Nigerians must go, Nigerians must be reminded of Ghana must go in the 80s. And it is, I mean, the rivalry between the two countries is already well established. And again, the communion between the two countries, the fellowship on other levels, has also been well established. It is a sad thing to witness, whether in the 1980s when Nigerians were saying Ghana must go, or now in the 2025 when some Ghanaians are saying Nigerians must go. It's always a sad thing to witness when those who should be brothers, you know, turn on one another. I'm not one to be so big on celebrating African brotherhood. I know there are some academics and some thinkers who celebrate, who make a big deal out of African brotherhood. I just see all humanity as one. And when things like this happen, it's a very sad development as well. But you know, those who are protesting this in Ghana, they are making some important points. And I'm a Nigerian, but I want to make those points as well. I want us to reflect on why they are saying Nigerians must go, or the reasons given by some of the people who are on the street saying Nigerians must go. I remember that when people were saying Ghana must go in Nigeria in the 1980s, it was for economic reasons. I think there was austerity in Nigeria as well. There were many Ghanaians in Nigeria. Many people were feeling, oh, maybe they are taking the many economic opportunities that Nigerians ordinarily should take. I mean, they were excelling. You may know, I mean, recall as well that in South Africa, there is now well established this anti-Nigerian sentiment, where we are told that many South Africans feel the Nigerians corner many of the economic opportunities there, and they put the blame on the foreigners in their country, including Nigerians in particular, for cornering those economic opportunities and not allowing them to thrive. Now, this is not a new thing. If you go back in history to Germany, the years before the Second World War, that was one of the positions pushed by Adolf Hitler and his Nazi party, telling Europeans that Jews were responsible for the economic challenges they were facing, because Jews were prospering in Europe and in Germany, of course. And Adolf Hitler and his party made the point that, look, let's just get rid of these Jews, because they are just everywhere, cornering all economic opportunities. And we want to see this as something that we have to see it from spiritual lens. We have to see it from a biblical point of view, where no matter what reason you give, you know, to visit hatred on somebody, you have to see that there is always a justification for the things you want to do. You always find a justification for it. But I haven't said let us look at what some of those who are protesting in Ghana are saying. Somebody in the Punch newspaper reports that I'm looking at right now, this lady has a protest card. She's holding a protest card which says Nigerians are kidnapping and using people for rituals. And that's one of the reasons given by those who are protesting, who are saying Nigerians must go. Nigerians are kidnapping and using people for rituals. Now, maybe I want to say, no, why? That must be a lie. Well, hey, it's
It's not happening in Nigeria. That's happening in Nigeria. So much so that when, you know, when something has become, unfortunately so notable in your country, then it is easy, even if it is not true, it is easy for people in other countries to say, oh, this guy, person is a Nigerian, oh, that's what he's doing. Because people now, and this is so sad to say, because people now know that is what is rife in Nigeria, kidnapping and ritual killings and other atrocities. So now, I'm not in a position to say whether the Nigerians in Ghana are actually doing this thing, but I know that Nigerians in Nigeria are doing these things. I know that the world is a global village. People know what is happening in your country. And, well, when your country has become synonymous with something and you go out, people will think that they're going to do the same thing in their own country. And if it is true that people are kidnapping people in Ghana, that there is ritual killing, are you surprised? Are you surprised that people are looking at the foreigners there, the Nigerians, and saying, oh, but this is what happens in your country. You have brought the evil in your country to our country as well. Are you going to blame them for thinking that way? And this is one of the instances where we need to look inwards. We need to look inwards and really say the truth to ourselves. I want to read the report as written on Punch newspaper. Some Ghanaians have protested against Nigerians for allegedly engaging in mass prostitution and ritual killings in their country. So that's an addition to it, mass prostitution. And somebody should ask the editorial team of Punch what is meant by mass prostitution. We know of prostitution, right? But mass prostitution, is that suggestive that the Nigerians who are going there in their numbers are just to make money? And you see, there are a number of levels on which we can engage with this. The first is to even lament the fact that Nigerians have to emigrate to get economic opportunities. That's something we should really lament indeed. Because look at the resources we have. Whether intellectual resources or material or natural, whatever. Look at it. We have enough to feed ourselves. We have enough for everyone in Nigeria to exploit economic opportunities to the fullest. But unfortunately so, many Nigerians have found it compelling, you know, to leave the country to get better economic opportunities. And it's a sad thing. Every time we think, we have to say the sad thing. Yes, we talk about the inflow of foreign exchange from Nigerians in diaspora, which is a beautiful thing as well, which many people say, look, we have to look at that and celebrate that, which is a good thing as well. But, many people, especially those who have emigrated to other African countries, maybe those who have gone to Europe and America, you know, seeking better opportunities and academic opportunities. But many people who have emigrated to other African countries were just compelled, you know, by desperation to do so. And it should not be the case that we have Nigerians who, for the sake of earning an income, found themselves in prostitution rings and doing all sorts, you know, in Ghana or anywhere. They should not be doing it in Nigeria, and definitely not outside the country. According to Punch newspaper, it says in a viral video on Tuesday, the protesters in their large numbers were seen wielding placards with various inscriptions such as "armed robbery and violent attacks must stop, our health at stake due to mass prostitution. Will protect the rights and freedom of Ghanaians. Nigerians are kidnapping and using people for rituals. Our kids are getting missing because of Igbos." And then there's this point, there's this part about the story as well, where we are told that the people in Ghana are actually narrowing down to the Igbo, to the Igbos in Nigeria, the Nigerian Igbos in Ghana, as responsible for the things they are complaining about. You know, the Igbo people are so enterprising. Many people have said that if you get to any part of the world and you can't find an Igbo man, then you must know that place has no economic value whatsoever. You'll be shocked at the places you are going to find an Igbo man. People say that about Nigerians generally, but it must be said in particular about Igbo people. And one must celebrate them for that, for being that enterprising
and daring. And then I remember a very long time ago, when I bought my first car and we were traveling, myself and my friend, you know, youthful exuberance, we wanted to go to Ibadan from Lagos, and we did travel to Ibadan to see my sister. And as we traveled, where the new car developed some issues very close to Ibadan, and we had to make a detour into a remote village on the outskirts of Ibadan. So it's not a remote village, because when somebody told us that, oh, for us to get this car, we have to go into that village and maybe try and buy something. So we made a detour into that very remote village. We found ourselves there. And anytime we remember this story, my friend and I, we just laugh. And lo and behold, in that remote village in the outskirts of Ibadan, there was an Igbo man selling motor parts. You won't believe it. There's an Igbo man there selling motor parts. So people say this a lot, because they say if you get to any part of the world and you don't find a Nigerian, that place has no economic value whatsoever. And when they say you don't find a Nigerian, they actually mean you don't find an Igbo man, because even if other Nigerians will not go there, you find an Igbo man. So I'm not surprised that there are many Igbo people in Ghana making, engaging in economic activities. That's all good. It is okay and indeed profitable for the countries of West Africa to have open borders. I've never supported open borders in that sense, but at least to have this ease of traveling back and forth, to be able to establish business and to have a wider market, So if you are producing something in Nigeria, to be able to take it to Ghana to sell. If you are producing something in Ghana, to be able to take it to Nigeria to sell, you have a bigger market, and there'll be more prosperity. And all those arguments are good and valid. But to then become associated with evil things is wrong. So now, I do not know whether it is just like anti-foreigner sentiment that is responsible for this, or whether it, as a matter of fact, these ills complained about, armed robbery, kidnapping, mass prostitution, whatever that means, whether those things are actually happening in Ghana, and if they're happening, whether the Nigerians are responsible for it. What I'll say is this, for the Nigerians who are in Ghana or anywhere in the world, you have to be good ambassadors of your country. You have to be good ambassadors of your country. And I expect that the Nigerians who are doing honest work in Ghana should also be in the forefront of speaking out against the other Nigerians who are involved in horrible things, and should not simply say, I'm a Nigerian, I don't want people to talk ill of Nigeria. The point I'm trying to make is that for those of us who are on the Lord's side, we should not just follow the crowd in saying, oh, wherever they are speaking against Nigerians, I'm going to stand up for Nigeria. I mean, that's too simplistic an approach. In the same way, if you are a Christian in Ghana, you should not simply say, oh, whenever they are speaking up against those foreigners in our country, I'm going to, of course, be on the side of Ghana. It's a simplistic way. A Christian would not simply say, oh, whenever they are speaking against my country, I always stand for my country. Whenever they are speaking against my country, I'll always defend my country. That should not be the approach. You want to ask yourself the question, why? What are the issues? And if the issues, from a Christian point of view, tilt against your country, you need to be able to point it out. If indeed some people from your country are doing this, and you need to be able to point it out. And if lies are being told against your country, then you need to be able to defend your country as well. So it's not as simple as saying, oh, they're speaking against Nigerians, therefore I'm going to be against Ghana. Oh, they're speaking in favor of Ghana, therefore I'm going to be, if I'm a Ghanaian. If you're a Christian, you want to first look at the issues, and these issues are weighty. As I said earlier on, we do not know, because sometimes, the old English adage, give a dog a bad name so as to get rid of it. If there are people in a particular country who do not want certain foreigners to be in their country, what they would do is to give them a bad name and whip up all sort of sentiments. So there are many issues here engaged there, so much so that
The path of wisdom for someone on the Lord's side is to be very careful in engaging with a story like this, very careful in joining one side or the other. You may be surprised that some people just have anti-Nigerian sentiment or anti-foreigner sentiment, and then they want to give the foreigners there a bad name so that everybody can say, oh, let's get them out of our country. That could be the case. It could also be the case these evils are actually multiplying in Ghana, and the people there are afraid and concerned. I say, look, these are the things that Nigeria has become known for, and hey, let us get them out of our country. I think the more important point for us as Nigerians to note is that, unfortunately so, sadly so, regrettably so, embarrassingly so, our country has become known for the evil of kidnapping and ritual killing. I think that should be the sobering point for us above all else. That should be the sobering point above all else. That people in other countries now know that, oh, Nigerians, they do that. Because if we were to go before a neutral arbiter now, they'll say, yeah, Nigerians, we know Nigerians, you are known for that. You know, that is the news always coming out of your country. And that's very sad indeed. And that's the point I'm going to reflect on it. As I expect the representatives of our government to meet with the Ghanaian government to look at the issues and to douse the tension, I think we also should look inward and say to ourselves what exactly has happened to us that all of a sudden we have become known for this. That's a very sad one indeed. And we can apply that on a personal level as well. You do not want it to be the case that if you arrived somewhere and some evil begin to happen, people say, oh, but this person has always been known to be the promoter of such an evil thing. That's a sad thing. It's a sad reputation to have. It's a sad reputation for Nigeria to have now, that wherever Nigerians go, there you find kidnapping and ritual killing. And of course, when you become known for something that evil, it makes it easy for people to lie against you, assuming that some people are telling lies now against those Nigerians. It makes it easy for people to lie against you. Oh, but we know what's happening in your country, and that's exactly what you are bringing to our country. Let's pray that the peace of God will reign everywhere in the world. And I do hope that this will not degenerate into something violent. There is never a justification for violence or for hatred. You can make your point and say, we don't want these people in our country, or we want our law enforcement to be more alert to their duties, but there's never room for hatred, like the kind of hatred that we have seen, you know, from South Africa, you know, where you find protests that result in killings and murdering and killing of other people. There's never any justification for that. That's not freedom of speech. That's not freedom of expression. That is pure hatred, the kind of hatred promoted by the devil, whose mission is to kill, to steal, and to destroy. Let us pray for peace. Let us pray that our two nations will work this out. We are friends. I have many friends who are Ghanaians. We have, even in this community, respected and loved members of this community who are from Ghana, who also love us. We love them. They love us. And you find, and this is the point about where you have ethnic tensions or tensions between nations, you find that at the root, if you look very deeply, you find that you actually have friends from the other side. In Nigeria as well, we have ethnic tensions. Even yesterday, there was this debate on Twitter about how Yorubas were raised and taught to hate the Igbos, and back and forth like that. And in the final analysis, finally, it is usually politicians and other people with their own objectives who exploit these fault lines. Because I look around myself, and I have friends who are Igbo people. I have people I'm very, very fond of who are Igbo people. I have clients who are Igbo, and I suspect that they are fond of me as well. I have Igbo who must be fond of me as well. And of course, there are many Christians who are Igbos. We are in the same church. We love one another. We celebrate one another. We help one another. And so you wonder if I can have this kind of relationship with this Igbo person on a personal level, on a business level. How is it then that it is said that our people hate their own people? You know, so in a sense, it is always
the politicians who are trying to exploit this. I know the fault lines are there. The fault lines are there. The differences are there. The things we do not really like about Igbo people are there. The things they don't like about us are there. But on personal levels, we're able to move across across those lines. We're able to overlook those things because we find that the things that unite us as human beings, they are much more than the things that divide us. But those who want to profit from the division, they escalate these things, they amplify them, and before you know it, people say, oh, I'm not supposed to have anything to do with that person. That is not the will of God for the world. When he sent his disciples out, he sent them to all over the world, to the ends of the world. And what is that? Actually, I mean, what is that picture painted to us in Revelation? The picture of when at the consummation of all things, people of all language and nations, people of all language and nations will be united, you know, by Jesus Christ. Everyone from people from every walk, every nation, every language, wearing their white robe, bearing in their hands palm fronds, and all singing one song, before one throne, to one God. We must never forget that picture, that the Lord, that we have been united by Christ, especially when you are talking about people in the household of faith. We have been united by Christ. We're talking about people in the household of faith. When your brother is a Christian, you must know that the thing that unites you is so deep and more important, more profound than anything that may divide you. And I think that's the point to make for those of us on the Lord's side. When you look at issues like this, when the person you are talking about is a Christian, is your brother. It's your brother. Both of you are united by Christ. Christ is your brother. How can you then turn against the person who is your brother, who has been saved by Jesus Christ? How can you turn against that person? And you see, if we look at issues from that perspective, it will moderate our thinking, it will moderate our thoughts, it will moderate our actions. Indeed, we do pray that the glory of God will spread in all the world, and that all the people in Ghana and the Nigerians in Ghana all will be made the captives of the will of God, in Jesus' name.

0: Okay, next I came across this story. This is a story about a singer in Nigeria. She did not start out as a gospel singer, but is one now. And I really admire her. Her name is Chidinma Ekile, not only for her talents, which is well noted and exceptional, but because at some point she decided to only sing gospel song. I know maybe that's my mumu button too, just to use Sister Fumbi's expression this morning. I really admire her that she chose, you know, to use her talent exclusively for God. And of course, she must have done that knowing that she would lose some opportunities. You know, it comes with sacrifices. Anyway, I came across this. She gave a testimony, how the devil told me to take my life. Chidinma Ekile, I want to play it. Just some clips from that testimony.
1: I want to share a little bit of my story. I went to the mountain. I'm not Jesus, but I fasted and prayed for over 40 days. And I lost a lot of weight. Trust me, that experience was something I never imagined. Yo, this is me coming straight from the United States, straight into the bush. I literally slept on one side till I was done. I cried, I sang, I prayed. I never believed that God speaks to people. Like, it was too real. He said too many things. And I'm like, how can you love someone this much? And I just want to share a little bit of my story. You know something? While I was there on the mountain, the enemy tried everything to take me out of there before my time. You know, it was more like I was in a theater. God was like performing a kind of surgery on me. He was taking out some things. He was putting in some, you know, he broke me. Right now, trust me. I'm not saying, I mean, we all like good things, but material things don't push me anymore. The truth is, I've had the best life I could have had. I've seen it all. But he gave me something different. He gave me something special. I was saying he broke me into shreds. You know how when he wants to make you, he breaks you. He's not looking for perfect people. He's not looking for strong people. You know, he's not. If not, he didn't have to come to die. So the enemy tried to take me out of there before my surgery was done. He took me to the cliff, to the very top of the mountain, at night when there was no light anywhere. And he said to me, I was standing right there at the cliff. And he said to me, jump. I was like, what? The voice came again, jump. I should jump. You won't keep us. It's not. If he said to me, jump. And the voice was so strong. You know, I feel like the enemy has seen what the Lord God is about to do. And he said, we need to cut this short. We need to abort this mission right now. I was going to take that jump.
0: Interesting. And the thing that caught my attention in this testimony is the part where she said that, well, she was pushed by a voice, you know, to jump, to commit suicide. And that's the point we need to make, really. I was having a discussion with my sister some months ago when she visited, and she told me about a scene from that popular movie, The Passion of the Christ. I'll tell you, I've not seen that movie because I just cannot bring myself, you know, to watch it because of the horrors, you know, visited on our Lord, and that on a personal level, but it's a film that everybody should watch. But she was telling me that when we started discussing some Easter character, and we're talking about Judas, she said to me that in that movie, although that's not the way it was recorded in the script, but in that movie, that there were some demons, you know, following Judas and saying to him and pushing him to go and commit suicide. Because some people say that, okay, Judas was the son of perdition, so that's why he committed. That's not why he committed suicide. That's why he betrayed the Lord. There is nothing in the prophecies from the Old Testament saying that the person who betrayed the Lord will commit suicide, although there is a point of saying that the money that he bought will be used to buy that field of blood. But you know what? The overarching point is that when it comes to killing and stealing and destroying lives and destinies, it's always the devil. It's always the devil. I love that the makers of that movie made it that way. That when Judas became distraught, sorry in a sense for what he had done, they ensured that he killed himself. Unlike Peter, because Christ has prayed for Peter, when Peter became distraught and saw himself as having betrayed his Lord was killed. When he saw himself as having betrayed his Lord, he wept bitterly, but he did not kill himself because the Lord had prayed for him. And what I'm trying to make is that for us on the Lord's side, we have to see the matters of suicide as spiritual, from a spiritual point of view. That's what Chidima was saying there, that when she was pushed to like ending her own life, she rightly understood it as the devil pushing her to do that. And somebody in the comments section also wrote, saying that this, I want to read the quote, "That was how I was saved by an angel during my suicide mission in 1995. Satan told me to go and jump in the river by MPA, but thank God for his intervention. He sent an angel on my way. He stood me and led me to Christ. My people, God is so real. That's the reason why I am alive." And so if you come across somebody who is suicidal, do not just say, "What's wrong with you? What's wrong with you? Just get out of your depression." When somebody who is depressed, don't just say, "God, what's wrong with you? What has happened to you that's not happened to anyone?" We have to see it from a spiritual point of view. It is the devil at work, and his mission is to kill, to steal, and to destroy. And I pray that the Lord will pray for you and pray for me and pray for all his people again, that he will crush Satan under our feet. For those who have been saved from his hold, all of us have been saved, we say glory to God for this testimony by Chidima and this other person who testified there. Glory to God. And for as many people as are depressed this morning, for as many people as are entertaining suicidal thoughts, we know it is the devil. And in the name of Jesus, we rebuke him and we pray that he will deliver you in the name of Jesus. Amen. I want to thank you very much for joining us this morning on God's Best Radio for On the Lord's Side, Christian Perspectives on News and Current Event. I will be with you again tomorrow by the grace of God. Whatever you do today, please remain firmly on the Lord's side. God bless you. God bless you very good.
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Anoyes, good morning to you. Good morning to you. And I do trust that you're waking up to a brand new day, and your heart is filled with faith, and with that faith, I do hope that there is joy, and with that joy, I do hope that there is peace. 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The program is Wake Up to a Song, Awake, Awake to a Song. And this morning, we're reflecting on this beautiful song, a hymn, Be Still My Soul, The Lord is on Your Side. And I want to read the first stanza of this hymn to you. This is what it says. Listen carefully. And this is, you have to picture a Christian reminding his own soul, reminding her own soul to be still. So if there are anxieties in your heart, in your soul, this morning, if there are concerns, if there are fears, well, you should employ the words of this hymn and speak to your own soul and say, be still, my soul, the Lord is on your side. And this is the first stanza of this hymn. Listen to it. Be still, my soul, the Lord is on your side. Bear patiently the cross of grief or pain. Leave to your God to order and provide. In every change, He faithful will remain. Be still, my soul, your best, your heavenly friend, through thorny ways leads to a joyful end. What a beautiful encouragement. And isn't this just the template of what you should say to yourself when you speak to yourself? Because we all do that from time to time. And of course, even psychologists have realized that the content of what you say to yourself, the content matters. If you are saying to yourself, oh, it's all over. If you are saying to yourself, oh, this cannot get any better. Oh, it's all over. If you are saying to yourself, oh, this cannot get any better. If you are saying to yourself, this can only get worse.

that time, he was running away from Saul. He was living in caves. He was running here and there. He did not have a permanent place to live. He had a price on his head. Saul wanted to kill him, but he had the blessing of some people who stayed with him and were traveling with him and were fugitives like himself. But when that attack came and he lost everything, even those who were with him were so angry with him that they wanted to stone him. They wanted to stone him. Because at that point, you know, there is a level you get in your distress that it becomes like, oh, the final nail in the coffin. And it was so to many of the people with David. It felt like the final nail in the coffin. They wanted to stone him. And we read in the Bible that David encouraged himself in the Lord. He encouraged himself in the Lord. And that's template for us to remind us that for sometimes we'll have to speak to ourselves. You have to have a conversation with your own heart. You have to have a conversation with your own soul. And this morning, on Awake to a Song, the reminder is for you, when you have that conversation with your own soul, to say to your soul, be still. Be still, my soul. The Lord is on your side. Bear patiently the cross of grief or pain. Lift your God to order and provide. In every change, He faithful will remain. Be still, my soul. Your best, your heavenly friend, through thorny ways leads to a joyful end. I'm going to play this. And now, this version I'm going to play is by the Millennial Choirs and Orchestras, led by Brandon Stewart. And this is from YouTube, Be Still My Soul. And you find that the theme in this first stanza is the theme of God remaining the same in every change. And that's one, that's the reason given by this hymn writer to encourage you and your soul to remain still. Whatever appears to be changing in your life, whether it is health, whether it is your finance, whether it is your social situation, whatever change appears to be taking place, even if the change is not to your liking, tell your soul to be still, because there is one who does not change. I, the Lord, I do not change. Micah 1:6. I, the Lord, I do not change. That's what the Lord said to his people. I, the Lord, I do not change. And that you will say to your soul this morning, be still, my soul. The Lord is on your side. This is GospelBestRadio.com, your community Christian internet talk radio. The program is Awake to a Song. And this morning, the Holy Spirit is inviting you to awake to this song. Be still, my soul. The Lord is on thy side.

And I want to remind you of the words of that first stanza again. It says, "Be still, my soul, the Lord is on your side. Bear patiently the cross of grief or pain. Lift your God to order and provide. In every change, He faithful will remain. Be still, my soul, your best, your heavenly friend, through thorny ways leads to a joyful end." And how comforting that is. How comforting. And I do hope that that is some comfort to you this morning. That's the Holy Spirit saying to you, reminding you of who your Lord is. He's the one who said, "I, the Lord, I do not change." And whatever change may be taking place in your life today or in your affairs, even if that change is not to your liking, oh, be reminded that the Lord does not change. And if He does not change, it means that He that proved Himself faithful to you years ago, last month, who proved Himself faithful to you last week, yesterday, in the past, will indeed prove Himself faithful to you again and again. And this song actually has a special place for me, because this song was given to me by my dad. I remember at the time in my life when I just finished, you know, secondary school, and you know that period of time when you begin to wonder and wonder how your future will pan out, you know, and what course you are going to take in life, and maybe some things are not working out immediately. And he gave me that song. Maybe he just saw me at the piano at one day, but he said, "Look, Femi, when I was young, like you, and I had." Was saying to me, "When I was young like you and I experienced a dark episode of life, that was this song that picked him up." No, he said that his pastor gave it to him then, the late Reverend Dr. Ajayi Dawnsi of the First Baptist Church, Broad Street, Lagos, said his pastor gave it to him, and that he told him to go through the words, and that he went through the words and he found those words to be most reassuring, most comforting indeed. You know what? That has been a song for me as well. Be still, my soul. You have to say to your soul, "Be still." As David encouraged himself in the Lord, you have to say to your soul, "Be still, my soul. The Lord is on your side. Bear patiently the cross of grief and pain. Leave to your God to order and provide. In every change, He faithful will remain. Be still, my soul. Thy best, thy heavenly friend, through thorny roads leads to a joyful end." And isn't that the way of your Savior? Isn't that the way of your Lord, that He leads His people to a joyful end through thorny roads? Sometimes He makes us to pass through thorny roads, through wilderness, through the desert, making us climb on high mountains, making us ford through the rivers, yet He leads His people to a joyful end. All His people know that His plans for them are plans of good, not of evil. He gives His people a future and a hope. I'm going to play again that first stanza, this time from this rendition by the First Plymouth Church, Lincoln, Nebraska. I have a special love for this for the choir of this church, and many of their renditions on YouTube I've gladdened my heart, and I'd love to play them over and over again. Good morning to you once again. It's Awake to a Song on gospelbellsradio.com. And the song the Holy Spirit wants you to awake to this morning is this: "Be still, my soul."

I know, yes, through thorny ways leads to a joyful, and that's who your Lord is. Through thorny ways, it leads to a joyful end. What joy and what an encouragement. Indeed, as the Lord has said to you, the same thing he said to Joshua, no one shall be able to stand against you all the days of your life. As I was with Moses, so I will be with you. I, the Lord, I do not change. And that's the theme of the first stanza of this hymn, Be Still My Soul. I, the Lord, I do not change. The hymn writer wrote saying, in every change, he faithful will remain. And though he makes you pass through thorny ways, it will surely lead to a joyful end. It will surely lead to a joyful end. It will surely lead to a joyful end. The Lord said to Joshua, as he started his stewardship, as he started his work, as he assumed the mantle of leadership of God's people, he said to him, as I was with Moses, so I will be with you. I can tell you that you can take this to the bank. The Lord is saying to you, as I was with the heroes of faith, with the fathers of faith, so will I be with you. As I was with you yesterday, so I will be with you. That's what it means when he says, when he says to you, I, the Lord, I do not change. And the Lord continued in his charge and in his encouragement to Joshua, said, I will not fail you or forsake you. Be strong and courageous, for you shall put these people in possession of the land that I swore to their ancestors to give you. And one of the most encouraging portion of the scripture that I love is from 2 Chronicles 28, I believe. No, 1 Chronicles 28, and there you find David, you know, speaking to many of the people in his kingdom, and then in particular, he turned to Solomon, who would become his successor. He said, 1 Chronicles 28:20, and David said to his son Solomon, be strong and of good courage, and do it. Do not fear, nor be dismayed, for the Lord God, my God, will be with you. He will not leave you nor forsake you until you have finished all the work for the service of the house of the Lord. He will not leave you, he will not forsake you. Meaning that until he has accomplished in your life what he set out from before the beginning of the world to accomplish. God had a plan for your life from before the beginning of the world. Do not ever forget that. From before the beginning of the world, he had a plan for you. And you know what? No power of hell, no scheme of man will ever successfully intervene in preventing the actualization of God's plans for your life. Remember again Hebrews 13:5, I will never leave you, neither will I forsake you. I will never leave you, neither will I forsake you. The Lord said to Joshua, as I was with Moses, so I will be with you. Do not be afraid, and definitely do not be dismayed. And if you are thinking about changes and the vicissitudes of life, the changes in life, remember that hymn writer too, who wrote in the hymn Abide With Me, said, change and decay in all around I see. And isn't that the case? Change and decay. One day you are all healthy and full of life, and the next there is sickness and you are afraid. One day you are so buoyant, having money to spend and resources at your beck and call, and the next day there's a drain on your resources. There are obligations that you cannot immediately meet, and one day you have a sweet relationship with a loved one, the next day there's a strain on that relationship and you begin to fret and worry. And the Lord is saying to you, I, the Lord, I do not change. The hymn writer says, change and decay in all around I see. And look at the world. That is the way of the world. Look at your life. Look at your body. Look at your affairs. It's not about change and change. Up today, down tomorrow. Change here and there. You do not even know what's coming the next hour. You don't know what's coming the next day. But this much we know from Psalm 46. God is our refuge and strength, a very present help in trouble.
Therefore, we will not fear, though the earth be changed, though the mountains shake in the heart of the sea, though its waters roar and foam, though the mountains tremble with its tumult. There is a river whose streams make glad the city of God, the holy habitation of the Most High. God is in the midst of the city. It shall not be moved. God will help the city when the morning dawns. The nations are in uproar. The kingdoms totter. He utters his voice. The earth melts. The Lord of hosts is with us. The God of Jacob is our refuge. Come, behold the works of the Lord. See what desolations he has brought on the earth. He makes wars to cease to the end of the earth. He breaks the bow and shatters despair. He burns the sheets with fire. Be still, be still, be still, be still, and know that I'm God. Now this is God speaking to you here in Psalm 46. Be still. I know that I'm God, and I hope you are going to hear his voice. And on hearing his voice, I hope you are going to then also say to your soul, be still, my soul, the Lord has said to you to be still. Be still, my soul, the Lord has said to you, be still. Be still, my soul, the Lord has said to you, be still. This is the full statement of the Lord from Psalm 46 verse 10. Be still and know that I am God. I will be exalted among the nations. I will be exalted in the earth. The Lord of hosts is with us. The God of Jacob is our refuge. If you have heard the voice of the Lord say, if by faith you can hear the voice of the Lord saying to you, be still and know that I am God, you should then say to your soul, you should say, soul, be still. The Lord of hosts is with us. The God of Jacob is our refuge. Yes, the program now is Awake to a Song on gospelbellsradio.com. Awake to a Song, and the song that the Holy Spirit is awakening you to this morning is Be Still, My Soul. By faith, you must hear the Lord say, be still and know that I am God. I will be exalted in the earth. I will be exalted among the nations. And if by faith you have heard him say that, you should also say to your soul, hey soul, be still. The Lord of hosts is with us. The God of Jacob, he is our refuge. I'm going to read the words of the first stanza of that hymn again, and I'm going to play it just before we end this program today. Listen to it again. It says, be still, my soul. The Lord is on your side. Bear patiently the cross of grief or pain. Leave to your God to order and provide. In every change, he faithful will remain. Be still, my soul, your best, your heavenly friend, through thorny ways leads to a joyful end. Sometimes through storms, you know, it leads to a joyful end. Sometimes through chaos, yet it leads to a joyful end. Sometimes through dreadful paths, yet it leads to a joyful end. Sometimes through worries and heartaches. Sometimes even sorrow and grief, sometimes sickness and pain, sometimes poverty and need, yet it leads to a joyful end. May you this morning hear and believe your Lord who says to you, I, the Lord, I do not change. I, the Lord, I do not change. I, the Lord, I do not change. Be still, my soul. The Lord is on your side. Bear patiently the cross of grief and pain. Leave to your God to order and provide. In every change, he faithful will remain. Be still, my soul, thy best, thy heavenly friend. Through thorny roads lead to a joyful end. The psalmist wrote in Psalm 89, O Lord of hosts, who is as mighty as you, O Lord? Your faithfulness surrounds you. You know what faithfulness means? Faithfulness means constancy. Meaning that what he said to you in good times is going to uphold it even in bad times. It does not change. Faithfulness means constancy. He is faithful. He will do what he has said. He will not renege on his word. He will not go back. And no circumstance, no new circumstance, no changing circumstance can possibly frustrate the actualization
of what he wants to do. He says, I will do what I have said I will do, what I have proposed in my hand, in my heart will come to pass. That is who your God is. So the Holy Spirit urges you this morning to hear the voice of God saying to you, be still and know that I am God. I'll be exalted in the earth. I'll be a miracle born in nature. Be still and know that I'm God. And if by faith you can hear him, oh, that by faith you will then say to your soul, my soul, be still. The Lord is on your side. My soul, be still. The God of Jacob, the Lord of hosts is with us. The God of Jacob is our refuge. I'll read the words of that hymn again, and I encourage you to commit it to heart if you can. Be still, my soul. The Lord is on your side. Bear patiently the cross of grief or pain. Leave to your God to order and provide. In every change, he faithful will remain. Be still, my soul. Your best, your heavenly friend, through thorny ways leads to a joyful end. A repeat of this rendition by the First Plymouth Church, Lincoln, Nebraska. And just before I play this, I'm going to read the other stanzas as well. Beautiful stanzas, and then we are going to play the hymn in full. In the second stanza, this hymn writer wrote saying, be still my soul, your God does undertake to guide the future as he has the past. Your hope, your confidence, let nothing shake. All now mysterious shall be bright at last. Be still, my soul. The waves and winds still know his voice who ruled them while he lived below. Be still, my soul. When dearest friends depart and all is darkened in the veil of tears, then shall you better know his love, his heart, who comes to soothe your sorrow and your fears. Be still, my soul. Your Jesus can repay from his own fullness all he takes away. And this final stanza, be still my soul, the hour is hastening on when we shall be forever with the Lord, when disappointment, grief, and fear are gone, sorrow for God, love's purest joys restored. Be still my soul, when change and tears are past, all safe and blessed we shall meet at last. I want to thank you for listening this morning to Awake to a Song on Gospel Bells Radio. The song that the Holy Spirit has awakened you to this morning is, be still, my soul, the Lord is on your side.

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0: 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Coming up next, the early morning sermon. And the sermon today is titled Traveling Light. Traveling Light. It's a Bible study, form of a Bible study by the late Dr. James Boyce. Traveling Light. You're going to be blessed by this because this is an exploration of what your relationship with earthly goods should be. What your relationship with money, your relationship with the possessions of this world should be. And you're going to find this really, really enlightening, I'll tell you. The first time I listened to this sermon, I was really blessed and I took many notes in my heart. Indeed, good morning to you once again. I hope you were blessed by the 6 o'clock hour that awake to a song. And now, the early morning sermon by the Dr. James Boyce, Traveling Light. Traveling Light.
1: 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Today on the Bible Study Hour, Dr. James Boyce will teach on the importance of traveling light and challenge us all with the question, what's keeping you from true discipleship? 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Although money can't condemn us, it can certainly distract us. 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
2: Some time ago, I received a letter from a couple that were going out to the mission field for the first time. It was a statement of their financial needs in which they broke it down for the benefit of their supporters. They talked about their basic salary and how much was needed for that, and their medical expenses and how much was needed for that, and the cost of transportation and purchasing and operating a car and so much for overhead for the home office and a number of things like that. I wasn't at all disturbed by the letter. As a matter of fact, I was quite sympathetic. The requests they were making were quite reasonable, balanced. And yet I couldn't help but contrast that with our Lord's commands to his disciples when they went out on their first missionary journey. Jesus said that they were to take nothing with them. Take nothing for the journey except a staff, no bread, no bag, no money in your belts. Wear sandals, but not an extra tunic. Whenever you enter a house, stay there until you leave that town, and if any place will not welcome you or listen to you, shake the dust off your feet when you leave as a testimony against them. I think that juxtaposition of instructions highlights the rather uneasy alliance most Christians in our day have with their possessions. We all know the story of St. Francis of Assisi. He was a man of rather abundant resources who took these commands of Christ seriously and gave everything he had away, giving it to the poor. He even stripped himself of his clothing. And then when he was given an old coat, with that alone, he went off into the forest rejoicing and singing the praises of God at the top of his voice. Well, we know of that, and I suppose we admire that, but we don't do that. As a matter of fact, we spend most of our time, at least our free time, that's not consumed in necessities like sleeping and eating, we spend most of our time making money. And if we're perfectly honest about it, we will generally admit that we don't make money in order that we might have more to give to others. But it's generally the case that we make it simply to spend it on ourselves. And so we're bothered when we read commands like this, or we have Christ saying, as he did so clearly, unless a man renounces everything, he cannot be my disciple. Now, part of the problem we have when we talk about this matter of possessions and their relationship to discipleship is that many of the scriptures, at least on a superficial reading, seem to us to contradict themselves. I've mentioned this text from Mark 6, in which Jesus, in instructing his disciples on their first missionary journey, said, "Take nothing." But we recall that at the Last Supper, when he was reviewing the years that he had spent with them and the instructions he had given, said, "When I sent you off on your first missionary journey and I told you not to take anything with you, did you lack anything?" And they replied, "No, nothing at all." You would expect him at that point to have gone on to say, "Well then, trust me and operate that way for the rest of your lives." But instead, the Lord said, "Yes, but now I say to you, when you go off on a journey, be sure to take along a bag and an extra tunic," and so on. He elaborated it in what seemed to be a direct contradiction of what he had said earlier. We take another example. There's the story of the rich young man who came to him and whom we are told in the story Jesus loved. He was a man who was obviously very earnest about spiritual things. He asked Jesus, "Good master, what must I do to inherit eternal life?" And Jesus began to instruct him. He said, "Well, you know the law, how you're to honor your father and mother, you're not to commit adultery, you're to worship the Lord, all of those things." He rehearsed the Ten Commandments. The young man said, and doubtless in great earnestness and seriousness, "Master, all these things I have kept from my youth." And our Lord said to him at that point, "Yes, but one thing you lack. Sell all you have and give to the poor, and then come and follow me." And we're told that the young man went away sorrowful because he had great riches. Well, we know that story, and yet we are also aware at the same time that those were the instructions Jesus gave to the rich young man. They are not the instructions he gave to Peter or James or John or countless others. He gave these instructions to that man because quite obviously his love of possessions was that which was keeping him from discipleship. And so in his case, it was necessary to give these things up if he'd be saved. It was a very clear statement. But it doesn't follow that that applies to everyone. Or again, we think of the case of Ananias and Sapphira. There was a couple who were condemned by God, were actually judged by death. They had taken a piece of property they had in those early days of the church when people were doing this sort of thing, and they sold it and brought the money and gave it to the apostles, pretending that they were giving everything, when in point of fact, they had actually kept back some of the money for themselves. And they were judged for that. It is significant, however, that in the context of that story, when Peter, who was the spokesman for God on this occasion, rebuked Ananias for his sin, he said, "Ananias, when the land was yours, didn't you have every right to keep it? And when you sold it, wasn't the money still yours? It was yours to do with as you liked." You see, what Peter was actually doing there was establishing the right of private property, the right to own possessions. And we're to understand that Ananias and Sapphira were judged not because they refused to give up everything they had, but because they were playing the part of hypocrites. They were lying, saying that they had given it all up when, in fact, they hadn't. Many of the Psalms speak in a most favorable way of riches, suggesting that the godly man will prosper. Psalm 17, verse 14, "You still the hunger of those you cherish. Their sons have plenty, and they store up wealth for their children." Or Psalm 25, verses 12 and 13, "Who then is the man that fears the Lord? He will instruct him in the way chosen for him, and he will spend his days in prosperity." Psalm 112, verses 1 and 2, "Blessed is the man who fears the Lord. Wealth and riches are in his house, and his righteousness endures forever." Or Psalm 144, 13, "Our barns will be filled with every kind of provision. Our sheep will increase by thousands, by tens of thousands in our fields." And yet, on the other hand, the scriptures, as we know, are literally filled with warnings about riches. Bishop J.C. Ryle, a great evangelical bishop of England in a previous generation, puts it like this: "Is it for nothing that the Lord Jesus spoke the parable of the rich fool and blamed him because he was not rich toward God? Is it for nothing that in the parable of the sower he mentions the deceitfulness of riches as one reason why the seed of the word bears no fruit? Is it for nothing that he says, make to yourselves friends of the mammon of unrighteousness? Is it for nothing that he says, when thou makest a dinner or a supper, call not thy friends, nor thy brethren, nor thy kinsmen, nor thy rich neighbors, lest they also bid thee again, and a recompense be made thee? And when thou makest a feast, call the poor, the maimed, the lame, the blind, and thou shalt be blessed. Is it for nothing that he says, sell all you have and give alms? And so on. He goes along through a series of verses like that for a long, long paragraph. And when Ryle gets to the end, he says, and is there not a striking and painful difference between this language and the habits and feeling of society about money? Well, as I say, on the surface, at least, there is a problem for us in what seem to be conflicting verses of Scripture. And yet we know that Scripture doesn't contradict itself, because God doesn't contradict himself. And we know, and indeed we recognize it quite clearly when we begin to study these texts with any care, that the problem isn't in the text. The problem is in ourselves, which is to say, the problem is in the attitude that we have toward money. There's no doubt that God made a rich and varied world for us to enjoy. This is what the first two chapters of Genesis talk about. All that we see, all that we have, God made for the first man and woman. They were to enjoy it and possess it as his vice regents in the earth. And yet sin entered. And as a result of that, that which had been intended as a blessing became an entrapment and a snare of the soul. Mark Talbot was talking about something this week that I remembered. He said, God has made us with desires. And there's nothing wrong with that. But the problem is that we have infinite desires. That is to say, we always want more. And because our desires are infinite, there's only one thing that in the final analysis can ever satisfy those desires, and that is God himself. Augustine said it, our hearts are restless, and they find no rest until they rest in thee. This means that when we focus on things, when we make things take the place of God, trying to fill the soul's vacuum with our possessions, well, we idolatrize the things, we harm our souls, we damage others, and eventually, unless God changes that, we perish eternally. You cannot love both God and money, and no one who loves money is a servant and a disciple of Jesus Christ. Now we need to take a look at this whole matter of possessions, and we need to do so in the light of discipleship. What are we going to say about them? Well, there are many negative things that can be said and need to be said. Well, the point at which we must begin is that point which I've already alluded to, namely, that possessions are given to us by God. This is what James says. All good gifts come down from heaven, from the Father of lights, in whom is no variableness, neither shadow of turning. God gives us all things richly to enjoy. Now, that's really marvelous. You see, there has arisen from time to time in the history of the church heresy, which is really pagan in origin. It's found back in the early days of Greek history. It's the philosophy that's known as dualism. It says that there is a good realm and a bad realm. It identifies the realm of good things as the realm of the mind or spirit, and the realm of bad things as the realm of things themselves. That is, all that is material. The mind is good, the body is bad. In a system like that, you see, the way to find salvation is to escape from the world of things. And so in the Greek way of thinking, this was done through cultivating the mind, through philosophy or whatever else it may be, and despising the body and its desires. In the Greek world, this gave us the various formulations of Greek philosophy. In the Christian world, it gave us monasticism. Now, that is not the biblical idea. The biblical idea does not tell us that there is a Christian God on one side and on the other side there is matter. It says quite the contrary. It says that God is reality and God has created all there is. Now it's true that a distortion has come in. Sin has entered, and as a result of that, those things which God has given as good gifts are by us warped and misused. And at that point, possession sometimes can be quite harmful, and it follows from that that God quite often in a Christian life will remove something which is hindering true spiritual growth. But you see, that's quite another matter. That is not dualism. That is a concern that flows from the character of God and is an identical concern with that out of which he has shed so many great things upon us abundantly. If we have life, that is from God. If we have health, that is from God. If we have bodies, they are from God. If we have minds, they are from God. And all of that is good. And God has given it to us so we might enjoy it. There are two little things that go with that that need to be said. One is that it is God who has given these things. We have to bear that in mind. And because God is sovereign, because God is sovereign in his gifts as well as in everything else, it means that God will give more to some and less to others, and that this is not unjust. You see, there's some who think that, and there's some who would lasso Christianity and bring it over on the side of an enforced egalitarianism. That's the idea that says that all are equal, or if they're not equal, they should be made equal by the state or some other external authority. And so they imagine that the state is in the business of taking from those who have more and giving to those who have less. And in some Christian circles, this is justified in the name of God. It's said to be justice. It's just what God intends. This is patently untrue. When Jesus told the story of the talents, he made it quite clear that the master, when he went away, gave 5 talents to one and 2 talents to another and 1 talent to the third. And the problem in the story was not that one had 5, another had 2, and the third had 1, but that the one who had 1 didn't use it. You see, Christianity isn't on the side of egalitarianism, but it is on the side of responsibility. And this means that although God does not dispense his good gifts, his possessions, wealth to all men equally, all are nevertheless equally responsible for what they do with what he's given. And so if he's given us a little, we are responsible to use that. If he has given us more, we are responsible to use the more that he has given. And that's the second thing. We are responsible. That is, there is this matter of accountability. You see, that parable of the talents teaches a number of things, but the central point of the parable is that those who received the talents were responsible for how they used them. And the man who had 1 was not judged because he had 1, while the others had 2 or 5 or whatever it may be. He was judged because he did not use the one he had been given. So when we begin to talk about possessions, the first thing we have to say is that in themselves, that is undistorted by sin, possessions are good, they're given by God, and they're to be received with us and enjoyed as evidence of his rich bounty. Now we go back to the question, and that is, what should a real Christian perspective on possessions be? I want to suggest a number of things. First of all, thanksgiving. Thanksgiving is so important. I've been thinking about the various texts in the Bible that talk about thanksgiving, and one thing has impressed me this year. Every time I come to these recurring services of the year, I go back and look at the text, and I find year by year that I see things that I'd never seen before. And one thing that has impressed me as I've looked at texts in the Bible dealing with thanksgiving this year is that there seem to be an equal number of texts that encourage thanksgiving on the one hand and which condemn a lack of thanksgiving on the other. And as I've thought about that second category, I've been drawn to the first chapter of Romans, which is a great expose of human sin as men and women turn their faces away from God and go into all kinds of depravity. And I've been impressed that in the midst of that long recital of the vices of the heathen, there is, it would seem to us, almost as an incidental matter, but obviously of great importance to the Apostle Paul, this fact that those who did not know God glorified him not, neither were thankful. Isn't that interesting? One of the marks of godliness is thanksgiving. And therefore, if God has given us things to enjoy, as he most certainly has, one of the marks of godliness is to receive that from him and be thankful as we receive it. That involves a number of things. It involves also humility. Paul talks about that in 1 Corinthians. He says, you know, you boast about what you have as if you didn't receive it, but everything you have you received from God. And so he says, if you have received it, why do you boast as if you hadn't? You see, that's one thing that possessions do. When somebody is blessed in a material way by God, there is a great danger that enters in.
3: Because at the beginning we say, oh, isn't God wonderful to me? Look what he's given. Thank you, Lord. And then a little bit further down the road, we begin to say, yes, and isn't it wonderful that he's given me the ability to collect so much? And a little while after that, we say, and aren't I wonderful that I've been able to accumulate all these worldly goods? And we forget to be thankful, and we are not humble, and we don't remember that it's God who gives us even the ability to earn the money to buy our daily bread. And then there's this thing, contentment. I've recently seen an article by Joel Niederhood, who is the radio and TV personality and voice of the Christian Reformed Church. And in this article dealing with Thanksgiving, Joel Niederhood says the key element in Thanksgiving is contentment. That is, being satisfied with what you have. If you are not satisfied with what you have, you really aren't thankful. What you're really saying to God is, God, why don't I have more than I have? God, you've been unjust. Look, you've given John over here twice the salary I have, or you've given Susan a better job than I have, or life is going a whole lot better for so-and-so. You're not content, you're not thankful. But if you're thankful, you're content, and you say, by contrast, are you giving me this, Lord? Oh, Lord, thank you. I didn't expect that. Why? That's a wonderful gift, and so you rest in what he's given. So that's the first thing, thanksgiving. Now the second thing is perspective. I've said that our possessions are gifts of God, and that is true. But we live in a materialistic world, and in a materialistic world, we tend to lose perspective. And one aspect of losing perspective is to think that possessions are an end unto themselves. Now, we don't always do that in a philosophical sense. We know there's God, but in a practical sense, we tend to think that possessions are an end unto themselves. We don't want to give them up, because basically, down under the surface, where we actually function in our subconscious, we trust the things, what we've accumulated, more than we trust God. We have to see that it is possible, as Jesus Christ himself said, to make that worst of all bargains, to gain the whole world and to lose our soul. And at the same time, it's possible to save our soul, lose all things, and have made the best of all bargains in this world. Another thing we have to see about possessions, if we're to keep a true biblical perspective on them, is that possessions are dangerous. Now, they are also a gift. They're also something that can be used. We don't want to minimize that. But possessions are dangerous. Jeremiah Burroughs, who wrote that classic I mentioned in an earlier study called The Rare Jewel of Christian Contentment, talks about the burden of a prosperous condition. It's the way they talked back in those centuries. The burden of a prosperous condition. He meant the trouble you get into if you're rich. And he began to talk about the burdens, and there were a lot of burdens by the time he got through discussing them, accountability and duty and all those things. But chiefly, he says, there is the danger of a prosperous condition. Possessions tend to trap us and to draw us down. I think of Christ's story about the rich man and Lazarus. Now that deserves careful analysis. Here was the rich man who perished, and here was the poor man who went to Abraham's bosom. The story does not say that the poor man went to glory because he was poor, the rich man perished because he was rich. It doesn't say that at all. Many rich men are in heaven, many poor men are in hell. But we can't help but sense, as we read that story, that although the rich man's possessions did not condemn him, they certainly kept him from seeking after those elements that would have meant his salvation. He neglected his soul in order to maintain the things he had. I think, too, what the Lord Jesus Christ said about money when he said you can't serve God and money too. In the old King James Version, that word money is translated mammon, which is a literal rendering or transliteration of the Hebrew word. It has a very interesting background. That word mammon in the Hebrew comes from a verb which originally meant to entrust your possessions to someone. And then it came in time to mean that which you entrust to someone. In other words, just possessions. Now, there wasn't anything wrong with that. A rabbi could speak in those days of mammon in this term. He could say, let another's mammon be as precious to you as your own. If you wanted to suggest that there was something bad about the possessions, you had to add an adjective to it. You had to talk about unrighteous mammon or the mammon of unrighteousness to get the idea across. so well and good. But what happened linguistically, you see, is the same thing that happens psychologically in the heart. In linguistic terms, what happened is that that active sense of the verb to entrust your possessions to another became passive, that is, that in which you trust. And at this point, that word mammon, which originally was spelt with a small m, came, at least in the English language, to be spelt with a capital M, as if it were a god. You see, originally, we take that which has been given and we place it into another's custody. But then we come to trust that which we have been given. And when that happens, possessions have excluded God from his proper place in our life. The third thing we need to talk about when we talk about a Christian perspective on possessions is stewardship. First, thankfulness, second, perspective, and third, stewardship. Because you see, the things that we are given not for us simply to hoard, to accumulate, to pile up so we might feel secure, but they're given to us to be used. That's to say, they're given to be used to help others. Oh, I wonder how much of our time we really spend thinking along those lines. Oh, we may fool ourselves into thinking that what we have, we really have for the benefit of others, and we may really intend to use it someday to help others. But if you look at your check stubs and you add them up, and you compare the amount of money that you've really spent in an unselfish way to help other people and that which, by contrast, you have either hoarded or spent on yourself, you get a great insight into your own heart and mind and where your allegiances really are. What we try to do is pile up treasure on earth. And as Jesus said, we discover that if moth and rust doesn't break in and steal it, at least the Internal Revenue Service does. I think when I read Christ's words about treasure, that he was recognizing something very valid about human nature. He was recognizing that we all have a desire to pile up treasure, and that in itself that's not bad, in the sense of wanting to do something that really matters. That's instinctive in the heart. Whether it's money, we want the money to count. If it's reputation, we want the reputation to count. If it's service, we want the service to count. The worst thing that can be said about us, and we never want it to be said about us, is that we do not matter and what we do doesn't matter. So when Jesus said that you have a desire to pile up treasure, he was touching that which is really important and very deep in the heart. But he was saying something else as well. He was saying, look, as long as you go about trying to pile up treasure on this earth, the very opposite of what you desire is going to happen. You're going to pile up treasure, but the thieves are going to break through and steal. And that which you pile up is going to decay. The only way you can have lasting treasure is to pile up treasure in heaven. And the only way to pile up treasure in heaven is in a godly way to use on earth that treasure which has already been given. I wonder if you've thought about that in terms of what you do with your money. If you spend it on yourself, it's gone, and it perishes when you perish. But if you spend your money on someone else, that's what lasts. And that lasts for eternity because it's recorded in the books of heaven. Some people, you know, that we look at in this life and we say, well, they never made it very big. They never made much money. They certainly weren't a success here. Many people like that one day are going to pass through the pearly gates, and they're going to find there an enormous treasure that has been laid up in heaven because they used what was given in the best possible way now. And others who down here have accumulated much one day are going to stand before Jesus Christ as virtual paupers, because they didn't use what had been given as stewards in his service. There's one more thing I want to say. We talk about possessions and their importance, and they are important, and how we use them is important. But what I want to say is that there are things that are more important, and one of those at least is freedom. That is, being free of things. Things tend to tie us down. I've been very impressed here with the way in which A.W. Tozer handles the story of Abraham's sacrifice of his son Isaac in this respect. He points out at the beginning of his telling of the story how important and dear Isaac had become to Abraham, and of course that was obviously true. Isaac was the son of the promise. He was the child of the miracle. He was the one through whom God had promised to bless all people, and in whom Abraham's own personal hope of salvation was founded, because from Isaac eventually was to come the Messiah, the Savior of the world. And yet, says Tozer, analyzing that story, as time passed, that which had been a great gift to Abraham undoubtedly became too dear, that which was in danger of eclipsing God himself. And at that point, God came with the command, take now thy son, thy only son, Isaac, whom thou lovest, and sacrifice him on a mountain in Mount Moriah that I will tell you of. Tozer describes the struggle that must have gone on in Abraham's heart and mind. Abraham certainly struggled with the problem intellectually. How could it be that God was asking him to do a thing like that? Isaac was the one through whom the Messiah must come. Isaac had no children. If Isaac was killed, how could God be faithful to his promise? That was a great struggle. But greater even than the intellectual struggle was the struggle of obedience that went on within. How could Abraham do it? How could Abraham sacrifice his son? And yet that's what God had said. And we know that Abraham didn't fail the test. We're told in the 22nd chapter of Genesis that he got up early in the morning, saddled the donkey, cut the wood, took two servants and his son, and he set out for Mount Moriah. And when he got there, he built the altar, he bound his son, he raised the knife, and he would have killed him if God at that point had not intervened to withhold his hand. God commended Abraham.

0: of all, he still had Isaac, whom he loved, by his side. He had it all, you see, and yet he possessed nothing, because all of these things hung loosely upon him. So great was his desire to be possessed utterly by God. That's the way to travel light in Christ's service. I think that Jesus would give many of us a lot more than we have if it wouldn't ruin us. What you've got is probably what you're capable of managing, and I hope you're capable of managing that. But you see, what we need to do, whether we have much or little, whether Jesus calls us to give it all up literally or stand merely in an attitude in which for his sake we are willing to give it up, what is required is that the possessions hang loosely upon us, and that we have our eyes on Jesus and look not for a city here built by human wealth, but a city which has foundations, which the Lord and Master will himself provide. Let us pray. Father, we ask you to bless the study of these words of Scripture about possession to our hearts and minds. We are diverse in our possessions. We're diverse in our experience. Some you call to give up everything. Others you call to make money and to use it wisely. But whatever it may be, in whatever way you call us, grant that our call might seize our heart and we might live in plenty or in want for Jesus Christ, and use what we have, we pray, to bring honor, not to ourselves, but to his most glorious name. Amen and amen.
1: Good morning, sir.
2: Good morning.
1: How are you today?
2: Glory to God in the highest.
1: We thank God. Well done, sir.
2: Hallelujah. Please lead us in prayer, sir.
1: Okay. Our Heavenly Father, we thank you. We give you praise. We thank you for this beautiful Tuesday morning once again, when we share together in Reflections Tuesday on Gospel Best Radio. We thank you for how you've been helping us so far. We thank you for your readiness to continue to help us. We are depending on your help, for without your help, we can do nothing. Lord, accept our hearts of gratitude in the name of Jesus Christ. Amen. This morning, once again, we pray that you open our eyes to your word and open your word to our eyes in the name of Jesus. Help us to understand. Help us that your word will mix with faith in us and it will do us good in the name of Jesus. Lord, we pray that there will be light from heaven, and let your word come with power, with grace, with healings in its wings, in the name of Jesus Christ. Let your word be effective in our lives today, in Jesus' name. Thank you, Father, because you've answered our prayers. Blessed be your holy name. In Jesus' precious name, we have prayed.
2: Amen.
1: Amen. I welcome you, dear listeners, once again to Reflections Tuesday on Gospel Bells Radio. We thank God for how he has been helping us since January. We are looking at covenant fruitfulness this year, and we have come a long way. Last week and last 2 weeks, we began to look at working with Jesus, cooperating with Jesus for fruitfulness. And last week, we looked at cooperating with Jesus for fruitfulness in soul winning. And we have come to see cooperation as a combination of two words. One is accompanying. The co is accompanying. The operation is operating, which means that there is someone who is operating and there are others who are accompanying with the one that is operating, and that is cooperating or cooperation. So there is that is what we want to bring out for the kind of cooperation we have with Jesus. Jesus is the one that is operating. The Bible says he's the one, Philippians 2:13, is the one working in us.

both to will and to do of his good pleasure. So he's the one that is operating while we are accompanying with him. We company with him. And last week, we looked at several examples, like the example that he needed to touch so many people. Many people needed healing and all that. And the Bible says he was in the company of his disciples. They were in his company. They were with him there when he needed to reach multitudes. We also saw where Jesus was with Peter and he needed his boat to reach out to multitude that has come to him. He needed Peter to also help him to push the boat a bit from the land into the sea, from which he was able to reach out to people. If Jesus the Almighty needed the cooperation of someone or someone else to accompany with him, to partner with him in reaching out, how much more you and I need ourselves to work together in order to be able to reach out to people, to expand the kingdom of God and all that. And more than anything else, it is accompanying with Jesus in order to be able to fulfill his purpose on earth, to continue to pursue the purpose that he came for on earth. We need to accompany with him. We also saw where Jesus was to go over to the other side on the lake and he called his disciples to come with him. But when they retired him, they were moving on and they allowed him to sleep in the boat while they were busy walking. They took over the journey from Jesus and then they were almost dying. Their lives were in jeopardy until they went to wake him up and he came to operate. And he spoke to the wind, he spoke to the storm, calm be still, and then because he started operating and they accompanied with him, everything worked well. And we challenged ourselves that we should allow Jesus to continue the operation while we company with him. He wants us to rest. He calls us. He said, "Come unto me, all ye that labor and are heavy laden, I will give you rest." And even when you begin to enter into discipleship, to learn of him, for he is low, meek and lowly in heart, we will find rest for our souls. He wants to be the one doing the work while we be the ones having our rest in him. That is what we looked at last week. And today we want to go further in following Jesus for fruitfulness in soul winning. And I want us to look at Luke chapter 5 that we have been looking at. Luke chapter 5. If you are not driving and you are with your phone, you are where you can read your scriptures. I like that you open your Bible to look at it. So after the entire episode where Jesus had told Peter, cast your launch out into the deep and cast your net and a lot of things like that. And then eventually Peter caught a multitude of fish and their nets were about to break and their boats, their own and their colleagues' boats were about to sink. And eventually, after they have brought everything to land, the Bible says, Peter repented. He said, "Go away from me, for I am a sinner," and all that. He confessed his sinfulness and he also confessed the lordship of Jesus. And that was when the Lord said, "Fear not, from henceforth thou shalt catch men." Now, the emphasis today is in verse 11. And when they had brought their ships to land, they forsook all and followed him. We observed that Jesus performed a miracle on them, for them, a breakthrough in their business, a major breakthrough in their business.
And it was also at that point of that major breakthrough that he called them and he said, follow me and I will make you fishers of men. That's according to the

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4: And yes, God bless you indeed. Good morning to you, and welcome to Gospel Bells Radio this Wednesday morning. It's Waiting on God Wednesday hour, the time when we come to the Lord God Almighty with our requests. Look unto Him who has said, call upon me, and I will answer you, and I will show you great and mighty things that you have not known before. I do hope that you have had time to read our devotional on Gospel Bells Radio this morning by Charles Spurgeon, inspired by Mark 1:30. But Simon's wife's mother lay sick with a fever, and they told him about her at once. But Simon's wife's mother lay sick with a fever, and they told him about her at once. I know what a joy to have the blessing of this devotional this Wednesday morning when we are gathered to seek the face of God. Well, I want to read that devotional. Charles Spurgeon, by the power of the Holy Spirit, reminding us that in Simon's household, when sickness entered that household, they told Christ at once. Have you told Christ about what is afflicting you, your body, your soul, your mind, what is disturbing your peace of mind? Well, tell him at once. Tell him at once. Why? Because he does not ignore the cries of his people. Why? Because he has power over sicknesses and diseases. Notice too that the Savior restored the sick woman right away. No one can heal the way he does. We cannot be certain that the Lord will immediately remove every disease from those we love, but we can be sure that believing prayer for the sick is far more likely to be followed by recovery than anything else in the world. And I do pray that this stands in good stead as you confront whatever challenges you are facing this morning. And I do pray by the power of the Holy Spirit that whether it is sickness or any form of anxiety in your body, in your home, that the good Lord will step in, will answer your prayer, will heed your call, and will surprise you with health and healing in the name of Jesus. Amen. What a friend we have in Jesus. I'm going to pray this now. I just remind you that there's a friend in Jesus waiting to hear, waiting to heal, waiting to help, waiting to provide, waiting to support you, waiting to uphold you. And after that, we welcome the Winning Warrior Wives, a prayer fellowship. God bless you, very good.

0: Of him, Jesus is the sweetest name I know. Hallelujah, Jesus is the sweetest name we know. Yes, we know. It's always just the same every day of our lives, and that is the reason why we love him so. We bless his name. Jesus is the sweetest name we know. Every day, hey, Jesus is the sweetest name we know. Yes, we know. He's always just the same every day of our lives, and that is the reason why we love him so. We love him dearly. Jesus is the sweetest name we know. Jesus, you are so sweet, you are so good, you are so wonderful. You are the sweetest name we know. We've been calling you, we always call you, we appreciate you, we bless you, God. We bless you, God, you are holy and forever your God. Dependable, reliable, loving God, we thank you. We bless your name, our holy God, the one that loves us, that sets everything in order for us. You brought us through. Even if the time was tough and difficult, you made us to come through stronger, better, beautiful. Thank you, Jesus. Thank you for bringing us to this month of September, the ninth month of the year, the month of productivity, the month of grace. Oh, thank you, God. Thank you for the month of new birth. Thank you for the month of new season. Oh, we bless you, God. You are holy. Holy Lord, and forever you are Lord, and forever you are Lord. We bless you, God, you are holy. Holy Lord, and forever you are God. Hallelujah to the Lord. Ah, hallelujah, hallelujah, hallelujah to the Lord. Hallelujah to the Lord. Ah, hallelujah, hallelujah, hallelujah, you are God. This morning and this month, we are going to see God has promised us that this month is our month of strength and sweetness. We will have strength from the Lord, and everything about us shall be sweet. There will be strength from heaven, strength and sweetness. We shall not be tired. We shall be strong. We will do exploits. Everything that strength brings. Bible says the joy of the Lord is your strength. This month you are going to experience such joy that will give you strength, divine sweetness. Nothing around you will go so in the name of Jesus. Even those things that are spoiled, those things where things seem impossible, sweetness will come for you. Joy will come for you in the name of Jesus. The book of Judges 14, Judges chapter 14, verse 14 says, out of the eater came something to eat, out of the strong came something sweet. That's the word of the Lord for us. When the Lord gave me this word, I was just wondering that this word is for Samson when he touched the carcass that God asked him not to touch. But God said, for you, I am telling you that this month, from where you don't expect sweetness, from where you don't expect sweetness, from where you expected that everything is rotten, it is spoiled, I will bring sweetness out. I will bring sweetness out. I will give you strength when you are weak. From where you don't expect strength, strength will come from. God will give you sweetness. He will make you stronger even than the lion. He will make you stronger. He will make you wiser. He will give you strength of the evil, stronger than the evil. The Lord will give you strength to overpower every lion. And when you overpower them, sweetness will flow for you. Sweetness will flow for you. Sweetness will flow for you. Father, in the name of Jesus, we thank you for this word that you have given us on this platform today. Lord, for this month, we pray in the name of Jesus, we will overpower. We will give us strength to overpower any enemy that comes our way. Samson was on a mission. Whatever the mission is, the lion met him. The Lord destroyed the lion, gave him the strength. And out of where he could not believe, sweetness came. How can you hear that from a carcass of a lion, there is honey? God will do something wonderful for you. God will do something wonderful for our home in this month of September. In the name of Jesus. All those dead things, all those decaying things, all those things you think they are decayed, by the mercies of God, by the power of God, the Lord will lay his hand upon them. them and they will receive sweetness in Jesus' name. That junction that you think that the enemy has said it is finished, the enemy has broken it pata pata, by the mercies of God, the Lord will bring sweetness there. Father, I declare in the name of Jesus, for everyone under the sound of my voice, nothing shall overpower you in September. No lion of this world, no wickedness of this world will be able to destroy you, will be able to cut your journey short in the name of Jesus. The ember month is ember of strength, is the ember of sweetness. You have strength to overpower, you have sweetness to eat. You will not be sore. Nothing about you shall be sore. Nothing about you shall be sorrowful in the name of Jesus. Mercy shall speak for you. Strength shall come from heaven. Oh, we are able to go up to take their country, to possess the land from Jordan to the sea. In the name of Jesus, I pray for you. You have the strength of the Lord to overcome, to stand strong, and to win the battle. The Lord will do this for you. You will not do it by yourself. I declare over your life, you will not do this by yourself. The strength of the Lord will do it. The brilliance of the Lord will do it. With God, with God, all things are possible. God will give you the power of possibility. It will be possible. And the Lord will make everything sweet for you. Freshness from above, newness from above, sweetness from heaven, we receive in the name of Jesus. I declare that this month, by the mercy of the Lord shall deliver your soul in peace from the battle that are set against you in Jesus' name. The Lord will deliver you. No evil gathering will have power over you. They are scattered in the name of Jesus. But the Almighty God will be your strength. He will be your stronghold. He will be the stronghold of your house. Old in the name of Jesus. It will be your fortress. It will protect you. It will be your high tower. It will be your fearfulness. No wickedness, no pain will have power over you. Wickedness, pain will tremble before you in the name of Jesus. Every power of wickedness and pain will be destroyed before you. They are removed forever. Every power of terror of death are removed forever in the name of Jesus. Wickedness have no place in your home in the mighty name of Jesus. We go in the strength of the Lord. We overpower. We enjoy the sweetness of this month. It will drip honey for us. It will drip honey for us. It will drip goodness for us. It will drip power for us in the name of Jesus. Thank you, Jesus. Thank you, Holy Spirit, for September. Thank you for taking us through September and beyond in the name of Jesus. Peacefully by your mercy. Cover our prayers with the blood of Jesus. Cover everyone in our household with the blood of Jesus. With the blood of Jesus shall pray for us in Jesus' name. Amen. No weapon fashioned against any one of us shall prosper. Amen. In the mighty name of Jesus. Amen. This month is blessed. This day is blessed. This day is anointed.
1: Amen.
0: Go in peace and come back in joy in the name of Jesus. Father, we declare over Nigeria, let Nigeria know your peace. Let Nigeria know your peace in the mighty name of Jesus.
1: Amen.
0: Lord, bless this nation. Heal this nation.
1: Amen.
0: Let strength come. The decay in Nigeria, turn it to sweetness in the mighty name of Jesus.
1: Amen.
0: The decay in our Nigerian churches, turn it to sweetness. Have mercy on us. Forgive us as Nigerian churches in Jesus'
1: Amen.
0: Name. Heal our land, heal our churches, heal our souls, heal our families, and let Nigeria be great again.
1: Amen.
0: In Jesus' mighty name we pray.
1: Amen.
0: Amen. Amen. In Jesus' name. Praise the Lord. Hallelujah. Congratulations. Welcome to September of strength and sweetness. Amen. Praise the Lord. Hallelujah.

Hallelujah, hallelujah, hallelujah. Good morning, precious mommies in the Lord. We thank the Lord for the goodness of today. We are here together again to pray for our household. This is the day the Lord has made. To rejoice, and we are glad in it. Ah, well,

0: and throughout all eternity. Father, we thank you, we worship you, we give you glory, Lord, we thank you. Today is the second day of September. Hallelujah to the King of Kings, the Lord of Lords, the I am that I am, the one that kept us from evil, from danger, from harm. He did not let any evil to befall us. We did not eat poison. We did not run into error. We did not fall down. He kept us strong. He made us to stand erect. Hallelujah to you. Oh, the word of God is here and amen in our life. You frustrate every device of the crafty in our life. Father, thank you. You are sweet. You are marvelous. Oh, you are wonderful. Hallelujah to you. Thank you, Jesus. Thank you, Jesus. You did not let us to fall into darkness in the noonday. You kept us from the night. The day and the light, you shine them into our lives. Thank you, Jesus. Thank you for the gifts, this precious gift of this morning. We stand, we sit, we are in you. Thank you, Jesus. Thank you for giving us light and life. We give you praise, O Lord. Hallelujah to you. Blessed be the name of the Lord. On behalf of our family, on behalf of our household, this morning we come to say thank you. Really want to thank you. Oh, thank you, because you know us and you took care of us. You took care of our children, of our spouses. Thank you, Jesus. Thank you, Lord. Thank you, Jesus. Thank you, Lord. Thank you for approving us. Thank you for standing by us. Thank you for healing our wounds, internal wounds, spiritual wounds, physical wounds. Lord, thank you. We come to say thank you, Lord. Thank you for providing for us. Thank you that you did not let us fall. We give you glory, Lord. Thank you for this beautiful September you have given unto us again. We say hallelujah. Hallelujah to you. Ni gbogbo ona ese, ni gbogbo ona ese o. Baba, thank you, King of Glory. Blessed be your name in Jesus' name. This morning, we are going to read an account of help, an account of strength that David got in the book of 1 Samuel chapter 23 verse 15 says, so David saw that Saul had come out to seek his life, and David was in the wilderness of Ziph in a forest. Then Jonathan, Saul's son, arose and went to David in the woods and strengthened his hand in God. And he said to him, do not fear, for the hand of Saul, my father, shall not find you. You shall be king over Israel, and I shall be next to you. Even my father Saul knows this. So these two of them made covenant before the Lord, and David stayed in the woods, and Jonathan went to his wife, to his house. Praise the Lord. The account of the life of David is always an amazing account when I read it. When you go through the life of David, you found someone that found the mercy of the Lord. This was Saul, his sworn enemy, that saw clearly that the Lord had anointed David, but he wanted to destroy him at all means. Severally, the Lord gave Saul into the hand of David. David did not destroy him, but Saul was bent on destroying David. But when help will come, when strength will come, it came from the loin of Saul. It came directly from the child of Saul, the firstborn of Saul, who was supposed to take the throne. Jonathan himself handed the throne unto David. Because why? David found the mercy of the Lord. Bible said he came to encourage him. He came to strengthen him. He came to give him grace. I pray in the name of expect help. From where you do not expect help, you will find help in the name of Jesus. Even from the circle of your enemy, the Lord will use them to bless you in the name of Jesus. Our household is blessed miraculously today. The Lord will use everything around us to bless us. Amen. Every enemy, sworn enemy into our life, trying to destroy us, the Lord will destroy them by himself. The Lord will raise help from us from every quarter. The Bible says when the ways of a man pleases the Lord, he even makes his enemy to be at peace with him. The way of David pleased the Lord, and the Lord made Saul, Jonathan, the child of Saul, to find a way of escape for David in the name of Jesus. Every corner, every nook and cranny, God will use it for you today as a way of escape. God will raise men for you. You. Even when you feel that you are confused, even in the midst of foe, the Lord will raise help for you. They will strengthen you. They will be your source. Even those people, the stones they have thrown, they will be your stepping stone. The powers of the enemy, even within their power, God will break their rank. God will break the rank of the enemy. Pray today that, oh Lord, break the rank of the enemies, break the rank of the enemy concerning my family in the name of Jesus. He broke the rank of the enemy. Then we have victory. He broke the rank. Imagine that Jonathan has agreed with the father. It will be easier for them. But the Lord told David, I love you. I will show you mercy. And he did it. Lord, we pray that your sweetness will come into our life. Your strength will come into our life. The enemy will not overpower us. The word that you have said concerning us will come to pass. The word you have said concerning us will come to pass. In whatever the enemy is planning, whatever their roadblock, today the Lord scatter it. Every roadblock of the enemy, every roadblock of the enemy concerning you, concerning your household, is scattered today in Jesus' name. Everyone will lay you that this Ember month, they have been going well throughout January to August, and they are planning anything. The Lord today will fight your battle. Amen. Today you will have victory. Amen. He will speak to you. He will send his word to you. He will encourage your household. Amen. He will encourage your husband. Amen. He will encourage your children, so that your hand will not fail. Even when the enemy rise, they will fail in the name of Jesus. Amen. Your hand is strengthened. Your heart will be strengthened by the mercies of the Lord. By the mercies of the Lord, the Lord will keep you as the apple of his eye. David was so important to God. God kept him as the apple of his eye. He used the son of his enemy to keep him, to protect him. The Lord will use everything that he has made, every man, every woman, to protect you. The Lord will keep you as the apple of his eye. The Lord will keep you as his apple of his eye. Amen. The Lord will continue to change your story, your story to glory, in the name of Jesus. Every stumbling block, every sworn enemy shall be disgraced in Jesus' name. Amen. I pray for you. If there is a sin, any power, any distress in your life, the Lord takes them away today in the name of Jesus. Amen. By the mercies of God, because your beloved loves you, he will make your enemies to be at peace with you. This month of September, you will enjoy the peace of God. Amen. You will enjoy this. The Lord will strengthen you. Amen. He will strengthen your heart. You will not fall for the enemy. Today, as we step out, we are covered in the blood of Jesus. Amen. We will not fall. We will not falter. The mercy of God speaks for us. The grace of God atones for us. We are blessed. We are supported. We are graced. Amen. In the name of Jesus. Amen. We move higher from glory to glory by the grace of the Lord Jesus. Today, we pray that, Lord, you will give us a way out of every roadblock. There is a way. God will make a way. God will make a way for you. God will make a way. Amen. In the name of Jesus. Amen. God will make a way out of every roadblock in Jesus' name. Amen. You will enjoy the sweetness of God today. You will enjoy the sweetness of God. Everyone in our household, we enjoy the sweetness of God. We are strengthened. We are strengthened. We are made bold. We are encouraged in the Lord. Amen. In Jesus' mighty name we pray. Amen. Amen. Lord, we soak Nigeria into the blood of Jesus. We pray that you heal this land. Amen. Move in this land. Do only what you can do. Raise men to help us, even in the rank of the wicked politicians, even the rank of the wicked people. Break their rank, O God, and let Nigeria rise again. In Jesus' mighty name we pray.
1: Amen.
0: Amen. Go in the strength of the Lord and enjoy the favor of the Lord throughout today, in Jesus' name.
1: Amen.
0: Our lives.
1: And a loud amen to that. And thanks to the Winning Warrior Wives, our fellowship joining us this morning. Our prayer for the family. And we now have joining us our dear brother, Deacon Afolabia Jani. Deacon, nice to have you back after we went on a short break. Good morning to you. God bless you, sir.
2: Yeah, good morning to you. Good morning, all.
1: Good morning.
2: You are all welcome back in Jesus' name.
1: Amen. Amen. Please lead us in prayer.
2: Our same Father, we are grateful for a wonderful moment of coming together again.
1: Thank you, Lord.
2: Thank you for the fellowship that you have allowed us even to have before now.
1: Thank you, Lord.
2: Thank you, because we see you all around us. You are never far away from us. Mm-hmm. We bless your holy name for sustaining us to see the brightness of today, for the goodness of the new month of September. Thank you, because it's another month that we are going to enjoy you fully. May your name be exalted, O Lord, in the mighty name of Jesus.
1: Amen.
2: Thank you for keeping us since the beginning of the year, January, February, March, April, May, June, July, August, September. Thank you, Lord, because you allow us even to see the end of the year. We want to bless you for keeping us even through the dangers of the night.
1: Thank you, Lord.
2: Dangers of the road, you have kept us safe. Thank you because of your ending mercy.
1: Thank you, Lord.
2: Thank you, Lord, for many more things that you have done that we cannot count. Thank you for forgiving us our sins. Thank you for not counting our sin against us. Thank you because you still permit us even to live. So many lives have gone even since the beginning of the year. Even this last month of August, so many have gone. But Lord, you have preserved us. You have preserved our loved ones. Thank you for our children who are on holiday. Thank you, Lord, for those that travel. Thank you for you brought them back safe and sound. Thank you, Lord. Thank you, Lord. Thank you, Lord. We cannot thank you enough.
1: Thank you, Lord.
2: We are indeed very glad that we are still able to come together as one family, even to pray to you. Thank you because you are not a castaway. Father, may your name be exalted, O Lord, in Jesus' name.
1: Amen.
2: We have come before you to ask for the forgiveness of our sins, Lord. In all areas that we have sinned against you, we pray, Lord, Father, forgive us in the name of Jesus.
1: Amen.
2: Father, for areas that we have broken the edge that would not allow us even to be able to reach you, Lord. The areas that has exposed us even to the devil, Lord God, we pray, Lord, Father, forgive us, O Lord, in the mighty name of
1: Amen.
2: Jesus. We have come before you again this day. Lord, do a new thing in our lives in the mighty name of Jesus.
1: Amen.
2: Your promise for our life, we pray, Lord God, let it be fulfilled in the name of Jesus.
1: Amen.
2: That which you will do that will not allow your word to come to pass in our life. Father, Lord, grant us the courage. Help us not to do it, O Lord, in Jesus' name.
1: Amen.
2: We pray for every member of Gospel Best Radio, wherever they hide, where they find themselves, either online now or later, or at one point or the other, they have associated with Gospel Best Radio. We pray, Lord, that you bless them in the name of Jesus.
1: Amen.
2: Father, we pray, Lord God, that you bless them in the name of Jesus.
1: Amen.
2: Bless them with what they will remember that, yes, indeed, it's the God that we call on Gospel Best. Father, bless them in Jesus' name.
1: Amen.
2: Father, we ask, Lord God, that for financial empowerment, even as we begin to pay fees, for those who pay fees now, to return back to school for our children, we ask in the mighty name of Jesus, make your provision available in the name of Jesus.
1: Amen.
2: Yet our expectation will be cut short, O Lord, in the name of Jesus.
1: Amen.
2: We pray because you are the God that provides, the God of all provision, the one that owns all that we have, Lord God. We ask in the mighty name of Jesus, our source of income shall not go dry, O Lord, in Jesus' name.
1: Amen.
2: Our source of income will not cease in the mighty name of Jesus.
1: Amen.
2: We ask, Lord God, that in your own way, miraculously, very easy, without stress, you make provisions available to sort out expenses for the school resumptions in the mighty name of Jesus.
1: Amen.
2: For those who already have, who are ready to pay, Lord, that we did not plan for unexpected expenses, Lord, will not take it away in the name of Jesus.
1: Amen.
2: For every child that you have saved throughout this holiday, Lord, they will resume back to school safe and sound. They will study hard. They will study well. You will bless their memory. You grant them wisdom in the mighty name of Jesus.
1: Amen.
2: It's read in the Bible, in Deuteronomy, where Moses lay hands on Joshua, and he was blessed with wisdom. And he was able even to direct the people. This kind of wisdom are not so common. We ask, Lord God, grant us good wisdom from above in the name of Jesus.
1: Amen.
2: As we pray this morning, we lay hands on all our children, Lord. We grant them with good wisdom in Jesus' name.
1: Amen.
2: They will all exert in the mighty name of Jesus.
1: Amen.
2: Wisdom that will help them to know right from wrong. Even when peer groups are pressurizing them even to do the wrong thing, Lord, you grant them the good wisdom and they will do your will alone in the mighty name of Jesus.
1: Amen.
2: Your Holy Spirit will be their shepherd in the mighty name of Jesus.
1: Amen.
2: Father, we want to thank you for those you have healed, even the period that we were not having online prayer, those that broke down in sickness, and you healed them, Lord. Father, we ask, Lord God, in the mighty name of Jesus, Lord, that in the mighty name of Jesus, your healing hand will be upon every sick one in the name of Jesus.
1: Amen.
2: We pray, everlasting Father, for those who are due for one medical procedure or the other, those who have one pain as a result of their health, Lord God. We ask, Lord God, that the balm of Gilead is still there fresh. Grant it unto them for healing, O Lord, in Jesus' name.
1: Amen.
2: Whatever may be the cause of any form of illness, Lord, we ask, Lord, that you take it away in Jesus' name.
1: Amen.
2: We pray against every form of terminal illness, young ones, the middle age, even for our older ones, Lord. Father, Lord, cleanse us from all forms of illness, O Lord, in Jesus' name.
1: Amen.
2: From every form of disease, Lord God, we shall not partake of it, O Lord, in Jesus' name.
1: Amen.
2: Those who are already diagnosed, Lord God, we pray, Lord God, Lord, that healing from above, we have faith that you can heal. Father, Lord, heal them, O Lord, in Jesus' name.
1: Amen.
2: For those whom the doctor wants to walk upon, we ask, Lord, that you walk through the hands of the doctor for healing in Jesus' name.
1: Amen.
2: For our aged parents in their old age, they will not sorrow in bad health, O Lord, in Jesus' name.
1: Amen.
2: We ask, Lord God, that you make them strong. You make their eyes even not to grow dim. You make their bone not to grow weak. But I grant this to them, O Lord, in the name of Jesus.
1: Amen.
2: As we set out to go out today, Lord, we ask, Lord, that you bless us in the name of Jesus.
1: Amen.
2: We ask, Lord God, that the wonderful things which we have not experienced before that is good, that will help us even to go to the next level. Father, grant unto us, O Lord, in Jesus' name.
1: Amen.
2: For those who are desire promotion, Lord God, it's another moment of promotion, Lord. Let them be a partaker, O Lord, in Jesus' name.
1: Amen.
2: Let them experience promotion from above, O Lord, in Jesus' name.
1: Amen.
2: We bless your name because you have answered us. Father, thank you, Lord God, that, Lord, you have allowed us even to meet today, Lord God. Father, testimony shall follow, O Lord, in Jesus' name.
1: Amen.
2: We pray, Lord, concerning everyone, good news will be in our camps in the mighty name of Jesus.
1: Amen.
2: Even when evil come around, you have told us that 1,000 by our left, 1,000 by our right, none shall harm us, Lord. Even in the day, in the night, Father, we pray for all of these terrors, none shall harm us, O Lord, in Jesus'
1: Amen.
2: Name. We pray, Lord God, that you keep us safe in the mighty name of Jesus.
1: Amen.
2: We bless your name because you have answered our prayers. For in the mighty name of Jesus Christ, we are praying.
1: Amen. Amen. And amen. Thank you very much, Deacon. God bless you.
2: Thank God. Amen.
1: We give God all the glory. Thank God for the grace to gather together again and to pray. And now joining us, our dear sister, Stafumbi Shokoya. Sis, thank you very much for joining us this morning. Nice to have you back. God bless you more. In Jesus' thank name.
3: God bless you too. Nice
1: Amen.
3: To be back.
1: Amen. Amen. Please lead us in prayer.
3: In Jesus' name.
1: Amen.
3: In the precious name of Jesus.
1: Amen.
3: Heavenly Father, we give you all the glory. We give you all the honor. We give you all adoration.
1: Mm-hmm.
3: We are grateful, Lord, for the privilege to gather once again. We are privileged and we are grateful to you, Lord, that you called us and we answered.
1: Mm-hmm.
3: Many are called, but few are chosen. Among those few, O Lord, we've been given the privilege. Father, we appreciate you and we say thank you for this privilege. You have exalted the mighty name of Jesus.
1: Amen.
3: We give you all thanks. We appreciate you with all our heart, O Lord. We sing your praise. We say, hallowed be your name, O Lord.
1: Amen.
3: Abba Father, he that exalted in the mighty name of Jesus.
1: Amen.
3: We bow before you this morning. With our hearts full of praise, filled with thanksgiving for your holy name, for your constant love, for your truth that endures forever.
1: Yes.
3: We exalt you, Lord. We thank you for all your promises. We thank you for your words that are yea and amen in our lives.
1: Thank you, Lord.
3: We thank you, Lord, for all that you've been doing and you continue to do for us. We thank you, Lord, for answers to our prayers. We thank you, Lord, for while we are yet speaking, you have heard us. We thank you, Lord, for you are our God.
1: Yes,
3: you
1: sir.
3: Remain the same. You change us not. You are faithful, you are loving, you are caring. You're awesome, you're wonderful. Hallowed be your name, O Lord.
1: Hallelujah.
3: Without you, there is no cause, O Lord. Without you, this privilege will not be there. Without you, we have no one to run to. Without you, Lord, our bodies will not be lifted. We thank you that we have you always to run to call upon. We thank you that your hands are wide open to receive us, to accept us Even when we misbehave, when we go astray, you never leave us to ourselves. Be thou exalted, be thou glorified in the mighty Amen. Name of Jesus.
1: Amen.
3: Loving Father, we appreciate you. We cherish you. We love you, Lord. We thank you for your care, for your love, for your provision, for your mercy that prevails over judgment. That where we have your no voice, mercy speaks for us. Where we have no representation, you're always there. Holy Spirit, we appreciate you for guiding our thoughts, for helping us in decisions that we make, for forgiving us of our sins when we fall and when we hurt. Lord, you forgive us. Thank you, Father. It can only be you, Lord, because you are God and there's no one like you. You are God from beginning to the end.
1: Yes.
3: You are the same. You change it not. You remain the same, Lord. You remain loving and caring. Thank you, Father.
1: Thank you, Lord.
3: That you are God and there's no one like you. No one to be compared to you. No one to reckon with you. You're sovereign in majesty in all that you do. Thank you, Father. Thank you, Lord.
1: Thank you, Lord.
3: We're standing today because we have you as our God. We have you as our backbone, our pillar of support in every storm of life, in every situation, in every circumstance of life. You're always there. We're able to stand because we have you, Father in heaven. Hallowed be your name this morning. We acknowledge your presence in our life. We can do nothing without you. We are able to do all we're able to do because we have you. Thank you, Father. Thank you, Lord, for
1: Thank you
3: Lord. Never failed us. We never disappointed you. Even when we fail you, when we disappoint you, Lord, you remain the same to us, Lord. Thank you. Thank you. Thank you, Father. As prodigal children, you welcome us back always. Thank you for the joy we have in our heart, for the comfort that we have, that we enjoy, that whenever we call, you never cast us off, you never close us away, you never turn your back on us. Thank you, loving Father. Thank you, King of Glory. Hallowed be your name, O Lord.
1: Amen.
3: Forever be praised, O Lord, in the mighty name of Jesus.
1: Amen.
3: We recognize your sovereignty in our lives, O Lord. And we say we can do nothing without you, Lord. We ask, O Lord, that even as we proceed into this day and the remaining days of this week and the year and the months ahead, O Lord, we ask, O Lord, that in your mercy you will see us through.
1: Amen.
3: You will guide us. You will direct our steps in the mighty name of Jesus.
1: Amen.
3: Every step all the way, Lord, you will honor your word in our lives.
1: Amen.
3: That you never leave us nor forsake us. Let those words be established in our lives, in our journey, even for the remaining days of this year, 2026, in the mighty name of Jesus.
1: Amen.
3: That we will not do anything that will take us outside your plan, purpose for us, even in the remaining days of this year, in the mighty name of Jesus.
1: Amen.
3: We appreciate you, Lord, that from the beginning of this year, even when we do not know from our right to our left or from our left to our right, when we do not know what the year have in store for us, but Lord, thus far, and we know even beyond this moment, we will sing hallelujah even
1: Amen.
3: At the end of this year in the mighty name of Jesus. Because even beyond what we can think or imagine, you have done and you continue to do for us in the mighty name of Jesus.
1: Amen.
3: No matter how tough, no matter what the economy speaks or says, we know that we will overcome every challenge because we have you as our Father who is above, who can do exceedingly abundantly beyond what we can think or imagine in the mighty name of Jesus.
1: Amen.
3: You will see us through no matter what the economy says in the mighty name of Jesus. You will not be moved because we have you in the mighty name of Jesus.
1: Amen.
3: We will not be shaken. We will not be overcome by the issues of life, by the challenges of life, in the mighty name of Jesus. All this we can do because we have you, because your yoke is easy, your burden is light, and so shall it be for us, in the mighty name of Jesus.
1: Amen.
3: Heavenly Father, we ask, O Lord, even for the remaining days of this year, for wisdom beyond our imagination, that you grant unto us, in the mighty name of Jesus.
1: Amen.
3: For the remaining days of this year, O Lord, that you grant us that wisdom to recognize, to receive, O Lord, and properly handle everything that you have in store for us in the mighty name of Jesus.
1: Amen.
3: We will not misuse any. In our decisions, O Lord, we will make right decisions.
1: Amen.
3: O Lord, in the mighty name of Jesus.
1: Amen.
3: That, Lord, for all our efforts from the beginning of this year, that seems to be frustrating, that seems not to be yielding the result we expect. Oh Lord, because you are the God of all possibility, because you are the God that shows mercy, Father, even before the remaining days of this year, for this last quarter, oh Lord, you will show us mercy in the mighty name of Jesus.
1: Amen.
3: We begin to walk in our favor in the mighty name of Jesus.
1: Amen.
3: Lines will begin to fall in pleasant places for us in the mighty name of Jesus.
1: Amen.
3: We will be remembered in places that are important in the mighty name of Jesus.
1: Amen.
3: Places where it seems we've been forgotten, O Lord, will be remembered for good in the mighty name of Jesus.
1: Amen.
3: Father, where we have no voice, Lord, you will speak for us in the mighty name of Jesus. Wherever our names are mentioned, in the mighty name of Jesus, mercy will speak for us in the mighty name of Jesus.
1: Amen.
3: Father, we ask, Lord, that in all the decisions that we make, Lord, we will not make any decisions under pressure or fear or desperation that will land us in trouble in the mighty name of Jesus.
1: Amen.
3: Let not our fear overcome us, O Lord, in the mighty name of Jesus.
1: Amen.
3: We ask, O Lord, that your word will guide our words, our actions, and our decisions in the mighty name of Jesus.
1: Amen.
3: We ask, O Lord, that favor will come upon us in the mighty name of Jesus. We will enjoy your favor. We will enjoy the favor of men in the mighty name of Jesus.
1: Amen.
3: When doors are open unto us, when abundance comes, O Lord, we ask, O Lord, that we will utilize them. We will use them to your glory and honor in the mighty name of Jesus.
1: Amen.
3: We ask, O Lord, that you will connect us with meaningful people, that people that will be a blessing unto us in the mighty name of Jesus. You will connect us, O Lord, that people that will make impact in our lives in the mighty name of Jesus.
1: Amen.
3: That, Lord, the right time, the right places, that is where we'll be found in the mighty name of Jesus.
1: Amen.
3: We will not misuse privileges and opportunities you have given unto us in the mighty name of Jesus.
1: Amen.
3: We ask, O Lord, that in this remaining last quarter of the year 2026, that spirit of discernment to speak beyond the ordinary, we ask that you will grant unto us in the mighty name of Jesus.
1: Amen.
3: Discernment to seek opportunities and not abuse them and not misuse it. We ask, O Lord, for that spirit, for that grace that you will release unto us in the mighty name of Jesus. For the remaining part of this year, O Lord, you will crown all our efforts from the beginning of this year in the mighty name of Jesus.
1: Amen.
3: We will not labor in vain. Our efforts will not be wasted in the mighty name of you. For every good thing that you have done for us, O Lord, we will not by error or by any form of mistake abuse it, misuse it, squander it in the mighty name of Jesus.
1: Amen.
3: You will guide us, O Lord, in the mighty name of Jesus. We will not miss our steps, O Lord. We will not go astray. We will not be mocked. We will not be put to shame in the mighty name of Jesus. In every of our endeavors, O Lord, we will not be stranded in the mighty name of Jesus.
1: Amen.
3: Your favor will rest upon us. Your favor, O Lord, will grant us peace, restoration, provision in the mighty name of Jesus.
1: Amen.
3: Father, you continue to sustain us. You continue to maintain us. You continue to grant us your peace on all sides in the mighty name of Jesus.
1: Amen.
3: We enjoy your rest, O Lord, in the mighty name of Jesus. We say we should be anxious for nothing, but in everything, we should bring our request before you. Lord, I request this morning, O Lord, that, Lord, you will have mercy upon us in the mighty name of Jesus.
1: Amen.
3: You will have mercy upon us, O Lord, in the mighty name of Jesus. In every area of our life, you will have mercy upon us in the mighty name of Jesus. You will grant us directions, O Lord. You will lead us by yourself, by your righteous right hand, O Lord, in the mighty name of Jesus. By your mercy, O Lord, we will hear you expressly speaking to us. We will not mistake your voice for another in the mighty name of Jesus. We will hear you expressly in the mighty name of Jesus. We will hear you clearly, O Lord, that this is the way we should walk in it in the mighty name of Jesus.
1: Amen.
3: And especially this for us in the mighty name of Jesus.
1: Amen.
3: We will not be misguided, we will not be misled in the mighty name of Jesus. Every step of the every decision that we take or we will take, or perhaps there are decisions that we have taken that are not right with your plan for us, we ask for mercy, O Lord, in such situations, that you have mercy and you will redirect us in the right decision, in the right ways, O Lord, in the mighty name of Jesus, that we will guide our decision, that by our decision will not work against us, in the mighty name of Jesus, that our decision will be as you have planned it for us, in the mighty name of Jesus, that our decision will work in line with your purpose for us, in the mighty name of Jesus.
1: Amen.
3: We thank you for the grace to gather us again. We thank you for the grace to be able to lift up our voices before you. We thank you for our families, O Lord, even as our children are preparing to go back to school. We thank you for watching over them, for keeping them, O Lord, even at this time and period of their holidays, that we did not lose any. We
1: thank
3: ask,
1: you,
3: O Lord, that you
1: thank
3: continue
1: you,
3: to watch over them for us, O Lord, even as they go back to school, in the mighty name of Jesus.
1: Amen.
3: That wisdom, that understanding, that knowledge that they need, O Lord, you will grant unto them, in the mighty name of
1: Amen.
3: Jesus. In their studies, O Lord, they will excel, in the mighty name of Jesus. They will be outstanding, in the mighty name of Jesus.
1: Amen.
3: You cover them with your blood, Lord. No evil will befall them in the mighty name of Jesus.
1: Amen.
3: The wicked ones will not see them in the mighty name of Jesus. Whatever the pressure is, from left, from right, from north, from south, from east, from west, none will come to our children in the mighty name of Jesus.
1: Amen.
3: Even as our adults experience, oh Lord, will not be influenced by the world in the mighty name of Jesus.
1: Amen.
3: We will not do anything that will not bring glory to your name in the mighty name of Jesus. We ask, O Lord, for your abundance, for your provision always in the mighty name of Jesus, even to take care of these little ones of our children. This blessing that you are giving unto us,
1: Amen.
3: We will never lack in
1: Amen.
3: The mighty name of Jesus. Everything that is needed, O Lord, to provide for them, to keep them in the right way, O Lord, in wisdom and knowledge, we continue to provide for families, for parents, in the mighty name of Jesus.
1: Amen.
3: Over my children, Lord, we continue to rejoice in the mighty name of Jesus.
1: Amen.
3: In all that they do, O Lord, glory will be yours, honor will be yours, in the mighty name of Jesus.
1: Amen.
3: And for those, O Lord, of our children, the Lord that are trusting in you for a good job.

0: sense. Oh Lord, they will find joy, they will find peace in the mighty name of Jesus.
1: Amen.
0: They will make impact in their chosen fields in the mighty name of Jesus. Father Lord, we pray for families who are going through one fire or the other. We ask, oh Lord, that your peace that passes all human understanding will rest upon these families in the mighty name of Jesus.
1: Amen.
0: That joy that only heaven can give, that Lord, you will release upon these families in the mighty name of Jesus. That families will enjoy your peace, will enjoy your joy once again in the mighty name of Jesus. We will enjoy rest on all sides in the mighty name of Jesus. That whatever it is that is causing this unity, this harmony in families, oh Lord, that Lord, you will remove, oh Lord, in the mighty name of Jesus. That families will enjoy unity once again in the mighty name of Jesus.
1: Amen.
0: That shall be well with fathers, with mothers, with children in the homes in the mighty name of Jesus. Your provisions will never cease in every home in the mighty name of Jesus. Families, oh Lord, commit to be saved as a gift from you, oh Lord, in the mighty name of Jesus. We thank you, Father.
1: Thank you, Lord.
0: Even for this nation, Nigeria, Lord, that what no man can do, especially at this time, that is election period, election time, is so near, it's so close, or it seems nothing is happening. We pray, oh Lord, that which seems impossible, even especially for this nation, Nigeria, you will do for us, oh Lord, in the mighty name of Jesus. We have no one to run to, we have no one to call upon, except you, oh Lord. The only weapon we have is this prayer, Lord. We ask, oh Lord, even while we pray, at least we ask, oh Lord, that you pray for this nation. You have mercy for this nation, oh Lord, in the mighty name of Jesus. The hearts of kings are in your hands. We ask, oh Lord, the hearts of our leaders in your hands, oh Lord. We ask, oh Lord, that you make you with it, oh Lord, the hearts of our leaders, that you will choose for us, oh Lord, the right leader for this country, that we move this country forward in the mighty name of Jesus. Amen. Father, Lord, that you remove leaders that are insensitive to the plight of the people in the mighty name of Jesus. That we ask, oh Lord, that leaders, godly leaders, that fear you, that we only yield to your will, that you choose for us in Nigeria in the mighty name of Jesus. In this coming election, oh Lord, no matter the strategy, the manipulation of men, oh Lord, we ask you that, Lord, your will will prevail over our will in the mighty name of Jesus.
1: Amen.
0: That, Lord, in 2027, oh Lord, we want to experience you afresh and new, even in this nation, in the mighty name. Over Nigeria in the mighty name of Jesus.
1: Amen.
0: Have your way, O Lord. Blessed be your name, O Lord, in the mighty name of Jesus. Father, over our church, we ask, O Lord, that your presence will never cease over our church.
1: Amen.
0: We continue to feel your presence in our midst in the mighty name of Jesus.
1: Amen.
0: The church will never be a castaway, will not be forgotten. Gathering of brethren will not be forgotten in the mighty name of Jesus.
1: Amen.
0: This time we fellowship together, oh Lord, we will experience you, we will enjoy your presence in the mighty name of Jesus.
1: Amen.
0: When we call, oh Lord, you will hear us in the mighty name of Jesus. Over the leadership of the church, oh Lord, we continue to strengthen them, we continue to enable them.
1: Amen.
0: In the mighty name of Jesus.
1: Amen.
0: You continue to empower them. You continue to teach them yourself in the mighty name of Jesus. They continue to be strengthened in the mighty name of Jesus.
1: Amen.
0: When they call, oh Lord, you will answer them in the mighty name of Jesus.
1: Amen.
0: Their labor will never be in vain in the mighty name of Jesus.
1: Amen.
0: Father, every word that proceeds from their mouth will not hold against them in the mighty name of Jesus. You will use them mightily for your glory in the mighty name of Jesus.
1: Amen.
0: It shall be well with them, it shall be well with their families in the mighty name of Jesus.
1: Amen.
0: The church will continue to grow, continue to increase in the mighty name of Jesus. In things that are good, that are glorifying to your name in the mighty name of Jesus. Your name alone for you to be glorified in our midst in the mighty name of Jesus. Have your will, Lord, even as we go

0: the remaining days of this week. Now, Lord, your presence will go ahead of us.
1: Amen.
0: You will guide us, with you. You provide for us, Lord. You will shield us from every arm of evil and wickedness in the mighty name of Jesus.
1: Amen.
0: Whatever is not of you, whatever brings glory to your name, will not be found doing it in the mighty name of Jesus. Your grace is sufficient for us always. Mercy will continue to speak for us in the mighty name of Jesus. Your name alone will be glorified in every area of our lives in the mighty name of Jesus.
1: Amen.
0: Everywhere we turn to, we will see you in the mighty name of Jesus.
1: Amen.
0: We will not lack anything before that. We continue to be a blessing, O Lord, in the mighty name of Jesus. For those little things that we have, O Lord, because your presence is there, it will be more than enough for us in the mighty name of Jesus.
1: Amen.
0: Father, when we come next week again, Lord, we have every reason to say, Abba Father, indeed you are Father, and you have done even beyond what we can ever think or say in the mighty name of Jesus.
1: Amen.
0: Blessed be your name, O Lord. Jesus, we are
1: Amen. Amen. Amen. Thank you very much, sis. God bless you, really good. I know, yes, Lord, we thank you from the bottom of our heart for the grace to come together again to seek your face as a community. Thank you for your son, Deacon Afolabi Ajani, who has led us in prayer this morning. Thank you for your daughter, our sister Fumbi Shokoya. Thank you for the Winning Warrior Wives, our fellowship. Father, thank you because you have preserved us in your will. Thank you because you have energized us. Thank you because you have not taken your Holy Spirit from us. Thank you because you have fellowshipped with us. Thank you because you are always ready to listen to us. Thank you because you have heard us. Thank you because you do for us and to us more than we can ask or imagine. Father, we give you the glory in the name of Jesus. Father, as we depart from this place of prayer today, we pray that you will go ahead of us in the name of Jesus. Father, please go before us to level all mountains, to make the crooked places straight in the name of Jesus. We pray, Lord, that you will bless us and make us sources of blessings to others in the name of Jesus. Father, bless us today. Bless us this new month. Bless us with your peace. Bless us with your presence. Bless us with your protection. Bless us, O Lord, with your strength. Bless us with healing. Bless us with joy. Bless us with revival. Bless us with your grace and glory in the name of Jesus. Pray for Deacon Afolabi Ajani. Father, continue to bless him and use him to your glory in the name of Jesus. Let him not falter. Let him not fail. Let him not tire in the name of Jesus. Father, meet him at his point of need and lay your hands upon him and all that belongs to him in the name of Jesus. Bless Sister Fumi Shokoya. Bless her with your joy. Bless her with your peace. Bless her with renewed strength in the name of Jesus. Lay your hands upon her and let all be well with her. Point your scepter of peace towards her and favor her specially in the name of Jesus. I pray for every member of this community, those who are tuned in right now and those who are not. Father, please point your scepter of peace towards us. Point your scepter of favor towards us. Point your scepter of acceptance towards us and let all be well with us in the name of Jesus. If there is sickness anywhere, Father, when you enter the house of Peter, you rebuke the fever in the body of his mother-in-law. Father, please rebuke every form of sickness in our families, in our bodies, in the name of Jesus. Where there are anxieties, Father, please send your peace. Where there are needs, Father, please send your provision in the name of Jesus. Where there is sorrow, Father, please send your comfort in the name of Jesus. We thank you, Lord, for hearing our prayers. We thank you because you do for us more than we can ask or imagine. And so with thanksgiving, we say thank you, Lord, for hearing us. For in Jesus' name we have prayed. Amen. Amen. Amen. And amen. Thank you also very much for tarrying with us today. Thank you, Deacon, for staying with us this morning. God bless you, sir. Have a beautiful day.
2: Bless you too.
1: Amen. Amen. Amen. Do stay with us. We'll be back shortly for newspaper headlines, and after that, on the Lord's side, present perspectives on news and current events.

I know it's not just a song this morning, what a friend we have in Jesus. And I want to thank everyone who joined us for the Preaching on God Wednesday session this morning. Whatever you're passing through this morning, may never forget that as a friend who listens, who cares, and more than that, who is powerful enough to help, to deliver, to heal, to provide.

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0: Good morning. These are the headlines from Nigeria today, 2nd September 2026. Here are major stories from today's papers. Nigeria's economy grows 4.43%, moves closer to $1 trillion target. Federal government secures over $2 billion for CNG revolution. Federal government unveils $1 billion plan to restore forests, create 1.5 million jobs. Mining reforms attract $2.6 billion FDI. Federal government takes digital broadcasting to the next level with audience measurement. Federal government plans tech innovation hub for Taraba youth. 350 benefits as Naseni takes empowerment to Abia. Federal government pushes Africa's energy challenge to the global agenda. From the Punch newspaper, Tinubu defends reforms as article faults economic policies. 350 benefits as federal government begins Abia Sustainable Empower Program. U.S. troop withdrawal won't affect counterterrorism cooperation, says the defense headquarters. From the Sun newspaper, $2.6 billion FDI, Alake warns state against conflicting mining policies. Matawalle renews promise to end insecurity amid fresh bandit attacks. From the Leadership newspaper, federal government unveils $1 billion plan to restore 2 million hectare forests, create 1.5 million green jobs. Federal government orders compulsory ranking of all tertiary institutions. From the Nation newspaper, Tinubu says renewed hope, ambassadors remain intact, says Uzodinma. Tinubu celebrates Shettima at 60, describes vice president as patriot. Federal government rallies North Central stakeholders against insecurity. From this day newspaper, NNPC remits 7.9 trillion naira to Federation as revenue hits 3.087 trillion naira in 1 month. Defense headquarters, military does not negotiate with terrorists or support payment of ransom. From the Vanguard newspaper, North, biggest beneficiary of my reforms, says Tinubu. NAPTIP 6 probe of CSOs over alleged child trafficking. From Daily Trust newspaper, more than $2 billion secured for CNG infrastructure, says minister. Federal government to establish tech innovation hub in Taraba. From the Guardian newspaper, digital switchover, Nigeria begins audience measurement in Lagos. Power minister says Africa's energy deficient now as global security concerns. From New Telegraph newspaper, hunger, federal government to sell Tinubu's economic reforms scorecard. Nigeria and Spain move to deepen tourism, trade and investment ties. And that's it for today. I am Oluwafisola Adurogbangba for Gospel Balls Radio. Thank you. Thanks for staying with us and have a worry-free Wednesday.
1: Anes, thank you indeed very much. So thank you for joining us this morning. And from us as well, wishing you a worry-free Wednesday. And I really love that, a worry-free Wednesday. And that coming after waiting on God Wednesday. Those who wait on the Lord, those who have waited on Him, those who are waiting on Him should not worry. Should not worry indeed. A worry-free Wednesday from Stella Drubanba to all of us. And back at you, Fish. A worry-free Wednesday. A worry-free September. A worry-free 2026, a worry-free year indeed, in the name of Jesus. Thank you so very much for joining this morning, everyone. And coming up next, on the Lord's Side, Christian Perspectives on News and Current Events. Just stay with us for On the Lord's Side, Christian Perspectives on News and Current Events. God bless you, very good.
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0: And yes, good morning to you. Once again, it's Wednesday, the 2nd of September, 2026. The program is On the Lord's Side, Christian Perspectives on News and Current Events. My name is Olufemi Oguntokun. 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You can follow Gospel Best Radio on X at Gospel Best Radio. Have you noticed that more and more people in Nigeria are saying a real man will not leave his wife even if he catches her with another man? Have you noticed a trend like that? Have you been seeing clips on social media with different, well, men coming out to say, look, I will not leave my wife even if I catch her with another man? Well, how should Christians engage with this trend? I want to play a video on X. You're going to listen to the audio, and I wanted to listen to what this man said. The person who posted this on X, Don Tobechiku Ade, this is what he wrote. He captioned it as follows. He said, quote, see how all the women there are excited and celebrating him because he said he would not divorce his wife if caught sleeping with another man. They are excited because they really wish their husbands are like that so they can do what they want to do. And to that man, reality hasn't hit him yet. He's still speaking grammar. Hopefully, if it happens for real, let's see what he would really do. Well, this is the view of this gentleman, Don Tobechiku Ade. But I wanted first to listen to what this gentleman said on video and the response of the crowd to what he said. Listen to it.
1: I can't divorce my wife simply because I caught her with another man. Yes. Islamically, if you are suspecting your wife. Now, anyone that knows me too well knows that I would always say that I can't divorce my wife simply because I caught her with another man. Yes. Yes. No, hold on. This is not for the applause.
2: Okay.
1: This is not for the applause. And I'm not saying it just to make anyone feel happy.
2: Okay.
1: It's just me, my conviction, and my belief.
2: Okay.
1: Now, I would not divorce her because she's caught with another man. If I catch my wife red-handed with another man, I will ask myself some personal questions. Is there any part of me that is not conclusion without, you know, trying to clarify the issues within ourselves, because you could be the reason why she's doing what she's doing. I'm not trying to justify her action, but it could be that you are lacking in communication and other aspects in the relationship and should be given due attention and not divorce. Thank you.
3: Thank you. My name is Adam Butter. From the Islamic point of view, there was a companion of the Prophet that told the Prophet that his wife is she's after men.
2: Okay.
3: The Prophet told him that you should divorce her. He told to the Prophet that I loved her. He said, carry her with respect. For me, you know, I'm married to three wives. Actually, me.
4: Yeah!
0: already have a gist or a full grasp of what's going on there. Actually, that clip is from what is called the KICAS Club. If you have come across that club on social media, you know that they just gather together and they try to push all sorts of contentious or all sorts of controversial ideas in the culture. But the reason why I'm bringing this up is not just because it is coming up on the KICAS Club, but also because if you have been paying attention, you must have noticed that it is not only on the KICAS Club that this view has been expressed in recent days or in recent times in Nigeria. It's been, I've been coming across it. If you've been paying attention, you must have been coming across it as well. You must remember that recently, Seun Kuti's clip, he once had an interview, I believe on TVC, with the Breakfast Morning Club, and he expressed the same view. He said in that video clip that went viral, he said that he would not leave her, that is his wife, because cheating does not mean anything. That's what he said. Cheating doesn't mean anything. He said if his wife cheated, he would not leave her because cheating doesn't mean anything, and that African men are forming as if cheating isn't a normal thing in the relationship. And of course, there's a third testimony that went viral around 23rd August 2026. I'm going to search for it. A man publicly thanked God for his wife of 16 years who stayed after he abandoned the home for hotels, left other women's panties in the room, and had a mistress's phone recovered with charged pictures and videos. The congregation clapped, and the pastor called it a miracle. Critics, including several women, immediately noted a double standard. The same story with the sexist reverse would not have produced the same applause. Another event, around the same period, a man stood in a pulpit, it is said to be the Church of Apostle Roman, and confessed serial infidelity, and the people, the couple renewed their vows. That clip was framed by some as humility and repentance. Others saw it as another public performance of she stayed and prayed him back. And I do hope that you've come across those views. Some people have said in the past, look, if you find, I'm talking to women, they say if you catch your husband in adultery, what you ought to do is to stay in that marriage and pray until he repents and comes back to you. And of course, you can trust many women in the culture on social media have turned that around. They've said to men as well, if you catch your wife in adultery, what you should do is not to let her go, it's not to be angry, but to be humble enough to stay and pray until she repents and comes back. And that would appear to be what that man was suggesting there. If you listen very carefully to that clip, he said, look, if he should catch his wife in adultery, he would not be angry, he would not immediately begin to think of separation, that he would instead sit back, he would ask himself, he would say, look, what did I do wrong? Now, is this the kind of thing that we should be applauding in the culture? And the reason why this question is important in relation to this trend is that what we have here is something that appears to mix together a few true notes from the scriptures, from the gospel. Somebody says, if I'm offended, I'll first do self-examination. Isn't that scriptural? Isn't that biblical? Right? Somebody says, if I'm offended, I'll first think of my duty to forgive. Isn't that scriptural? Isn't that the gospel message? Somebody says, if I catch another person who have cheated me, I won't be hasty in coming to judge. That's patience, a manifestation of the fruit of the Spirit. Isn't that scriptural? Isn't that biblical? But what we find here is that ideas like this mix a few true notes, like self-examination, like forgiveness, like patience, mix all of this with several quieter errors that the scripture does not support. And that's exactly how the culture works to muddy the waters. That's exactly how the culture works to muddy the waters, to subvert the gospel truths. Now, subversion is a concept that we should understand even more fully. Those of us who are paying attention to the culture and who want to be as discerning as should be about the times. When a culture sets out to subvert the truth, or when enemies set out to subvert anything or anybody, they don't come out to say, look, we are fighting this. They don't come out to say we are against this. What they do, those who want to subvert the truth or subvert any authorities, they undermine, they weaken, they try to destroy or establish a system or a set of ideas without directly saying so. They put one idea there that if you should accept it, it would eventually lead you to reject the idea that they actually want to destroy. And that's the point I want to make, and that's the attention, and that's what I want to call attention to. That we find in this trend of men and women going on record to say, if I catch my spouse in adultery, I will not be angry. Instead, I'll be patient. Instead, I will engage in self-examination. Instead, I will forgive. Instead, I will draw her back or draw him back. In this trend of people saying that on record, in this trend of many in the culture applauding them, we were on the Lord's side. We were called to be discerning, to be wise as serpent, should sit back and understand that yes, in this trend, we have a few true notes of the gospel message, of self-examination, of forgiveness, of patience. But these notes are mixed with what? Several quieter errors that are pernicious, destructive, in a quiet and seemingly harmless way. Now, the first is that adultery is not a minor relational hiccup. But you know what? The trend is suggesting that. That's what the trend is suggesting. That is what the trend is trying to build in the consciousness of the culture, in the culture of people in the culture, to say, hey, no big deal. Adultery is no big deal. Those of us who are on the Lord's side should remember that the seventh commandment and the teaching of Jesus treat sexual unfaithfulness as a unique violation of the one flesh covenant. We know that. Exodus 20:14, the tenth commandment. Matthew 5, Jesus' Sermon on the Mount as well. And which sin he actually expanded, that's our Lord, in the Sermon on the Mount, to include not just the physical act of sexual relationship, but even strange thought, adulterous thought. And Jesus himself, our Lord, names porneia, that's adultery, that's the Greek word for adultery in the Greek text, as an exception that permits divorce. Why would Jesus, our Lord himself, affirm that? Why? Because it is not a minor relational hiccup. It is not a minor thing. It's not a minor thing. If you read through the Old Testament, there's a portion where God himself said about people who forsook their first love, who forsook the husband of the youth, basically adultery. God said, look, what is wrong with you? I was a witness. I was a witness when you took the vows. I was a witness. So it's a big deal. That's the point I'm trying to make. It's a big deal. I'm not saying it's an unforgivable sin. Indeed, it glorifies God. If a person who has been deeply wounded, deeply offended, is able to forgive, it glorifies God. But you see, when the culture begins to celebrate it before it happens, when the culture begins to parade to us, people who are saying, oh, even if my wife should do it, I would not care, or I will be patient, or I will forgive, the culture is subtly suggesting to us that adultery should no longer be considered as a major issue, not a major sin. It's nothing. That's what the culture is saying to us. We must not accept that. We must be wise and discerning enough to understand the tricks of Satan. That's how Satan works. That's how he works. That's how he works through his demons and through his agents in the culture. He's the father of lies. He deceives. And that's exactly what is happening here. That's exactly what is happening there. Satan attempting to deceive us, to say, hey, don't worry, no big deal, no big deal. After all, Shem Kuti has said, if that should happen to him, he would not do anything. After all, that couple appeared in a church and they were applauded. After all, this person said it. After that person said it. After all, the whole culture is applauding. People will now easily overlook adultery. We don't care that their spouse has been unfaithful. Now, when Jesus named adultery as an exception, that permits divorce, it was not being harsh. He said it in recognition that the union marred by adultery has been torn. So a man who says, quote, I will first ask if something is wrong with me, that man can sound humble and will probably receive applause from a culture that wants to, well, that wants to be free from all moral restraint. But it quietly relocates primary responsibility from the one who chose to sleep with someone else. Again, a culture that celebrates people who say things like this is a culture, I've said before, that is trying to suggest to us that adultery is just a minor relational hiccup. And once we believe, we accept that just a minor relational hiccup, then we are not going to have any qualms, right? No qualms, no qualms whatsoever about pursuing it. Again, that culture is trying to say to us that remaining unrepentant is no big deal. Yes, Christians are required to forgive, but they are not required to pretend the marriage is still intact while the other party continues the same conduct. If you read 1 Corinthians 5, 1 Corinthians 6 as well, Matthew 18, you see that these scriptures treat unrepentant sexual sin as a matter for church discipline, not indefinite endurance, so the congregation can clap. What have you noticed? Have you noticed that in all the clips that I've cited, you have not heard the adulterous party, you have not heard the cheated party saying that the adulterous party apologized or became repentant? Just saying, like Shion Kuti's clip simply said, look, cheating is no big deal. Why would I care? Cheating is no big deal. And in the clip that I played, that man just saying, look, if I should catch her, I would not even ask whether she's sorry or whether the affair has been terminated. I'll just sit back and think, what have I done wrong? What did I do wrong? So, again, what the culture is doing is turning this into the definition of a godly wife. A culture that says to you, if your husband should cheat, what you do is to sit back and pray until he comes back, is turning that into the definition of a godly wife. That a godly wife is the person who bears with adultery and who prays until the husband is converted. Or the godly husband is the husband who is never offended by the wife's adultery but prays for her until she repents. And then the truth, of course, is that anybody listening to this should be wise enough to know that hypothetical virtue is cheap, and that's the truth. Hypothetical virtue is cheap. It is easy for somebody to hypothetically say, oh, this is what I would do if I found myself in this situation. Oh, talk is cheap. Talk is cheap. And I'm sure that every Christian who has had an experience with adultery would say to you, you do not experience it. Now, don't get me wrong, I've said this before, that it is to the glory of God. And it takes indeed the Holy Spirit for anyone to forgive a person who has hurt him or her. Any kind of hurt. But to talk about a person who has been hurt by his spouse or by a spouse, to forgive that person, it takes the great work of the Holy Spirit. I do not pray ever to be put in that situation. I pray also not to put my wife in that situation. And anyone, any Christian who has found himself in that situation before, and who has been helped by the Holy Spirit, any couple that has been that situation before and has been helped by the Holy Spirit to overcome it, would say to you that you don't joke with something like that. So self-examination is good, but inversion of guilt is not good. And that's another subtle lie that this trend is selling. That, oh, that inversion of guilt is okay. No, the inversion of guilt is not okay. You don't invert guilt and say, oh, maybe it is me. I'll be thinking whether it is me. I know some people are saying these things for cheap applause, but that is the whole essence of this podcast. That's the whole essence of this program. To take captive every thought and do what? And bring it to obey Christ. From 2 Corinthians 10:5. So when we as believers, we come across arguments like this, we come across pretensions like this, we come across views like this, it is our duty in admonishing ourselves, it's our duty in iron sharpening iron, to demolish arguments and every pretension that set itself up against the knowledge of God, what has God revealed to us, and to take captive every thought to make it obedient to Christ. What should a Christian do? What should a Christian spouse do when he or she has been cheated on? The Christian spouse should be patient, yes. The Christian spouse should be patient, yes. The Christian spouse should reflect.

I was a witness at your wedding. I was a witness. So this trend of the culture celebrating those who say hypothetically that they would not be offended by adultery, that they will readily forgive, or we just move on after case of adultery without scruples, is the devil selling lies to the culture, selling lies in a subtle way, saying to the culture, adultery is no big deal. Saying to the culture, look, being unrepentant is no big deal. It's no big deal. Saying to the culture, look, you can always invite guilt. And those are things that we should reject. As I said at the beginning, we have few true notes from the gospel in this. Self-examination, forgiveness, patience, true. But the parts of this trend that contains errors, that part is destructive. It is destructive. I do not expect to find any Christian brother or Christian sister taking up a microphone and saying, look, if my wife should commit adultery, I would forgive her. What you are suggesting is adultery is a minor relational hiccup. What you are suggesting, what you are creating is a culture that permits this, a culture that celebrates this, a culture that minimizes that sin before God. And anyway, let us bear in mind that no matter how much effort a culture puts into minimizing a sin, it is still a sin. It is a sin before God. And I do hope that no Christian person, no one on the Lord's side, takes any of these clips and the applauses following these clips as permission to engage in adultery. It offends not only your spouse, it offends God himself. This is not to say that we who are saying this, we are perfect or beyond reproach. None of us is. Indeed, when our Lord expanded the scope of adultery in Matthew 5, he caught all of us in that net. But you see, that must take us to God with humility. I mean, think about this. A person whose spouse would not be offended by adultery, do you think that person would consider God offended by it? If we agree with the culture that cheated spouses ought not to be so offended, that offended by adultery, ought not to take any action following adultery, if we agree with the culture that the spouse who overlooks adultery, even when there is unrepentance on the part of the guilty, is the one to celebrate and to applaud, if we should agree with the culture, do you think it would be logical for us to then think God would be offended? If my husband is not offended, why would God be offended? That person will not even go to God in prayer. Long and short, this trend is inviting you, inviting the culture, to accept adultery as the new normal. Shem Kuti said in that clip, said, cheating is not a big deal. Cheating is not a big deal. The point is not about forgiveness. Forgiveness is commanded. It comes by the power of the Holy Spirit. The point is the minimization of sin. And that's where the devil, that is where he has advanced degrees. He wants to minimize sins. And he uses means, such as the clips, the many clips on this point. I do pray that all of us on the Lord's side will be discerning enough to know what exactly the devil is up to. The Bible admonishes, say, look, be sober, be vigilant, your adversary. Something like a roaring lion. And our Lord said also most times as a cunning liar. He's out there. He's out there to devour. I do pray the Lord will give us grace. Bless our marriages. Shield us from difficult situations like that. Grant us grace indeed to forgive wrongs. But grant us the discernment to know when the culture is inviting us to embrace falsehood. Is the father of lies. He has been lying from the beginning, and he remains so.

Okay, and next I want to give you this story. This is a story from the United States, and I suspect that you'll come across this story on social media and perhaps on some international news platforms as well. There is public reporting that an incident exploded on September 1st, I believe 2026, and well, it was reported September 1st, but it actually happened on the 31st of August, around 4 p.m. In New York, where a lady, said to be 49 years of age, pulled out two kitchen knives from a Target bag and did what? And stabbed randomly. Picked her victims randomly and stabbed one, a 68-year-old man. And about 20 seconds later, she stabbed one, Henry Plancetti. She was 32. Stabbed her in the abdomen, and she eventually died. Now, the reason why this story, this should be a story in any case, that randomly a woman brought out knives, kitchen knives from her bag, and while in the public space, stabbed two people. That should be a story in any case, and rightly so. But in this case, she stabbed a woman, Henry Piacente. She was 32. She had just celebrated her second wedding anniversary. She was a lawyer with the Bank of America, and she was just on her way home. Right, she was just on her way home, and this random stranger who brought out two kitchen knives from her bag stabbed her, and she eventually died. The police confronted this woman, this 49-year-old woman. They spoke with her for about 4 minutes. They attempted to use tear gas to make her drop her knives. It proved ineffective, but later on they shot her as she advanced towards them with the knives, saying that she would rather kill the police officers than drop the weapons. They shot her. It was her close friend. She died. And the police described the stabbings as random, unprovoked, not terrorism. And this is the scary part of it all. That it was random, it was unprovoked, it was not terrorism. Now, since then, many videos have surfaced showing this woman dancing in a maniacal way. Dancing like that, she brought out knives just before she left her home. That is the video I saw. So just before she left her home, she brought out the knives, and she was dancing as someone who knew what she wanted to do. Now, it has been suggested now that she had a history of mental illness. So somebody with a history of mental illness left her home, putting two kitchen knives in her bag. She got to Times Square, a public space, a melting point for many people going about their daily business, brought out the two knives and randomly stabbed two persons. A 68-year-old man who, according to what we have heard, survived and is now listed in stable condition. And then this lady, 32-year-old lawyer, who recently celebrated our second wedding anniversary, who rose, to become a vice president with the Bank of America, stabbed her, and she died. I read one comment. Somebody said, "What is this? This is a lady who did everything right." When somebody says somebody who has done everything right, meaning somebody who has been upright, what is the meaning of doing everything right in society? You go to school, get a good degree, get a good job, get married, begin to build a family. That's the kind of thing that society says, "Oh, this person has done everything right." Right? And so this person said, "Look, how can something like this happen? Somebody who has done everything right to be killed by a random person with mental illness." And of course, those who are looking more closely at the history of that lady, that 49-year-old lady, herself a mother of three, we understand she was divorced. She has master's level psychology background, reported by the family, occasionally worked in a legal or immigration office,
add a long mental health history, bipolar disorder, and many other descriptions of our mental health history. People are already digging up posts on our social media suggesting that it includes rambling religious posts, including a November 2025 note listing stabbing others for no reason. And this is a sad thing. You find that on social media, people say all sort of things that they want to do. And, well, wisdom is now saying to us, when you come across people who write all sorts of dark, demonic things, you should take them seriously. But that's something I've come to learn now. If somebody says something demonic, something dark, learn to believe people for what they say. Don't just say, "Oh, this person is just joking." Well, she once wrote in 2025 November, listing stabbing others for no reason, among signs of the end times. Well, she eventually did that. According to those who have also scrubbed their social media, they have found references to Satan, to voices, to persecution of Christians. But the family members said they had not seen her act violently towards others before this. So as we look at a story like this, a sad, sad, tragic story like this, in one of the comments I saw, a lady said that she could not imagine the tragedy and the grief of her family members. And I do pray that you would never have to experience something like that. It is beyond what could be imagined. A 32-year-old lady who trained to be a lawyer, who had risen to become a vice president with the Bank of America, who married 2 years earlier, who was just, you know, going back home after a day's work, or just going about a normal business, and who was stabbed by a so-called mentally disturbed person, who was randomly picked and stabbed like that. And the randomness of it all is the point. The randomness of it all is the point. And what should you remind us of as people on the Lord's side? We live in a fallen world, and we are all open to the horrors that come with the fallenness of this world. I mean, people were asking, what did she do wrong? Why was she the one stabbed randomly? The second point, I think, for us from a Christian point of view is this, that, look, the reality of demonic possession, the reality of Satan walking through so many people. The Bible says to us, teaches us, reminds us that the mission of Satan is to steal, to kill, and to destroy. Yes, a secular society would say, oh, it's just mental illness. She was just ill. And then she did that. I'll tell you the spiritual power behind those who, because of their illness, caused the death of others, caused the destruction of things. I'll tell you the spiritual power behind it. It is the devil. It is the devil. Some will say, oh, don't just oversimplify it by saying, oh, it is the devil, it is spiritual warfare. Well, I'll say, don't be naive. So both sides obviously always are attacking the other with the same point. The secular culture will say to us, you are oversimplifying this matter by saying it's spiritual warfare. We would say to the secular culture, you are being naive, indeed, being too simplistic, being too simple-minded by supposing that it has no spiritual connotation. The person who controls things and people that kill, that steal, that destroy, the person who controls such people is the devil. That's what the Bible teaches. And that is why more than ever before, we ourselves must never live in the supposition that there is no spiritual warfare whatsoever. This is not to say that wonderful young lady who was killed,
so gruesomely, was unaware of spiritual warfare. I do not know about our spiritual state. I do not know about our religious, I do not know about our faith. That's not the point. The point is that we live in a fallen world. We live in a world where Satan inhabits the hearts and minds of so many people. Every time you step out of your house, you do not know. You do not know the power. You do not know the spirit controlling that other person. And those of us who are Christians, we are what? We are hated by Satan and his agents. And that is why more than ever before, we must be reminded to plead the blood of Jesus. To plead the blood of Jesus indeed, to ask for his presence, to ask for his protection, and to remember those who have been hurt, those who are grieving because of the fallenness of this world, those who are grieving because of dark spiritual forces inhabiting others and making them do horrible things. Nobody should hear this and say that by us affirming spiritual warfare, we are excusing culpability for wrongs. So that's not what we are doing. Indeed, the person who is used by Satan himself or herself is a victim as well. So that 49-year-old lady who, in my own view, from the views I've seen, who was dancing in her own house before she left the house with the two kitchen knives, who was writing in 2025 about stabbing people without reason, in my own view, and this is biblical, was used by the devil for that purpose, but she was a victim as well. She has been killed. So it's not only that Satan delights in causing grief to innocent families, like the family of that lady, that 32-year-old lawyer who was killed. The devil also delights in killing even the people, even the agents that he himself uses. So when Satan inhabits a person and makes that person do horrible things, that person is a victim as well. And now that she has been killed, the devil is glad, because his mission is to steal, to kill, and to destroy. And this is the time when the church should rally around people who have been thrown into mourning as a result of senseless attacks like this. Attacks that make no sense, because you begin to ask yourself, what exactly did that lady do wrong? And you begin to ask yourself, why was she randomly picked upon by that mentally disturbed lady who also has not been killed? There is no way to minister comfort to the loved ones of that lady who was killed, except to pray that the Holy Spirit himself would comfort them. And for us to remember that we live in a fallen world, to continue to commit ourselves to the protection of God, to continue to remember our duty to comfort and pray for those who have been for those who have been thrown into grief and mourning. And more than that, also pray for those who have been possessed by the devil, for the Lord to deliver them. Because they themselves are victims. And to pray that we hasten the day when Satan will be crushed under the feet of our Lord and Savior Jesus Christ. I pray for comfort for the family of that lady. I've not been able to live down that story. Every time I come across, I just wonder, how does this happen? May the Lord hasten the day when Satan is fully crushed under the feet of our Lord. In Jesus' name, amen.

0: Okay, and finally this morning, I want to engage with this, another video clip. You're going to listen to the audio of, a popular Nigerian pastor who gave a testimony of what happened, or rather, who related a spiritual experience. I wanted to listen to this clip, and then I'm going to ask you how you want to engage with it, or indeed how those of us who are on the Lord's side should engage with it. This clip was posted by a lady who has made a career on social media out of snaring at pastors or preachers who say outlandish things. But I wanted to ask whether you think this is outlandish.
1: The first time I was taken to heaven this year, when we moved into heaven, we were 14 that were chosen. And it was an exclusive meeting to meet with Jesus. And Jesus was standing behind it. Wooden. One type of wood. I don't know what type of wood that was. And as you approach him, you know, when people are graduating, that thing they give you that has your certificate in it, you know how that thing looks like. What's it called? The scroll. Okay. So there were so many scrolls like that on his table. So you approach the table, he'll give you some instructions and give you the scroll. This scroll is an anointing that someone had worked in previously that is passing over to you. Alright? So when I came to where Jesus was, he reached out and brought a scroll. The name of the person on that scroll was Derek Prince. So he gave me that scroll and said that I have a mandate from heaven in the area of deliverance. A mandate that is a global mandate. Anywhere I go, my authority over devils is going to be obvious. So I saluted him. I was leaving and I said I should come back, because the 14 people had come to the table, received and gone. He said I should come back. And I saw many scrolls still on the table. And a man told me, can you now see that I don't have men? He was not happy. We finished one of the prayers here. And I just went to, I was tired. So I fell on the bed. And I was taken there again. This time, it was the throne room. And it was high up there, shining with light. And everybody was afraid, including me. You couldn't even approach. They now brought a key on a platter, golden key, and they said, we have been asked to give you this key. Golden. I picked it up. Golden.
0: Well, I don't know if you heard that. And of course, as you may expect,
1: the first time I was taken
0: as
1: to heaven,
0: expect this, many people on social media are snaring at this story. And what do we have in this story? We have the story, or rather, we have the account by this popular pastor in Nigeria, Apostle Rome, who is saying that, who is essentially relating to his hearers that he and 14 others, or maybe 13 others, maybe 14 in all, I did not get that part, they in 2026 went to heaven and had an exclusive meeting with Jesus. That is this apostle and some others, 14 of them in all. In the account, Jesus stands behind a wooden table with scrolls. And this apostle, according to his own account, receives a scroll bearing the name of Derek Prince. And he's told how he now carries a global mandate in deliverance. Later, in the throne room, a golden key is brought to him on a platter. He says he still does not know what the key opens. So, long and short, this is an account by a preacher to his congregation saying, this year I had a meeting with Jesus. It was an exclusive meeting. In that meeting, Jesus gave me a scroll. The name of Derek Prince is written on that scroll. You must know who Derek, one of the world famous preachers. And that later on in the throne room, a golden key has been given to him. Now, make of it what you will. You must be asking yourself, why are people sneering? In fact, the lady who first posted this video, of course, posted it to make a mockery of it. Why are people snaring? What is actually being claimed? Because this is not just a claim of God's presence in prayer. It is a detailed heavenly scene. It presented a detailed heavenly scene, a selected group of 14. This was distributing the ministries of earlier teachers to new preachers, a golden key in the throne room, and a public retelling that places the speaker at the center of the story. And that's what I want us to understand. This is not just saying, oh, I was praying and I felt God's presence. This is not saying I was praying and I saw a vision, right? As Isaiah did. This is saying I was invited to heaven along with some other teachers, and I was given this. I was given a scroll with the name of another world famous preacher. I was given a key. And of course, those who have followed, those who know of this preacher, Apostle Sai, they must know that he has spoken of heavenly visits at other points in his life as well. Is there a biblical precedent for something like this? Well, for some of it, you can think of Isaiah. Christians are not embarrassed by visions. The scripture is not embarrassed by visions, because you look at the scripture and you find Isaiah saying, in the year that King Uzziah died, right, Isaiah 6, I saw the Lord. And he gave us a detailed description of what he saw in that vision. Ezekiel saw the glory by the river. Daniel received visions that made him sick. Stephen, we know that as he died, he saw the Son of Man standing. Peter also saw a sheet from heaven. So scripture is not embarrassed by visions. Indeed, John, the beloved, in writing the revelation, said to us, I was in the spirit on the Lord's day. And I was told to write what I saw. So, for believers who are hearing this, this is not to say that visions don't occur. But let's look at the differences. If you look at Paul's account in 2 Corinthians 12, that would be the closest parallel that you can reach for. Paul in 2 Corinthians wrote saying that he knew a man in Christ who was caught up 14 years earlier. Whether in the body or out of the body, he did not know. He had things that cannot be told. He refuses to boast. Right? This was Paul writing about. Paul said, I knew a man in Christ who was caught up 14 years earlier. Biblical scholars agree that Paul was talking about himself, that he was the person who was caught up into heaven 14 years earlier. But you know what? Knowing the nature of such occurrences, he did not boast. In fact, he attempted to take attention away from himself. But even Paul did not build his apostolic authority on the tour of heaven. He immediately adds in that account, what did Paul immediately add? He said a thorn was given to him so that he would not become conceited. Now, many people are snaring, as I said earlier, and it's the snaring that I want to address. Now, some people are snaring because they do not believe in a living God at all. They don't believe that God exists. They don't believe that God reveals himself. They don't believe that visions occur. For us, one of the Lord, that's not our standard. We cannot snare because God is not real. We cannot snare because we say, oh, God does not reveal himself. Others are snaring because this pattern is now familiar. You find a well-known preacher who tells of an unverifiable journey, and then who claims a unique mandate because of that. And when the same kind of story keeps arriving from the same kind of platform, people stop giving the benefit of the doubt. People have seen too many so-called downloads from heaven that raise the speaker and cannot be checked. Because in this account that this apostle has given, you do not find a parallel where a person claims, I am the person. I'm the person because I went on a journey to heaven. That's not what Isaiah did. Isaiah did not claim any such magic. He said, look, I'm special. In fact, Isaiah, from that account, said to us, I'm vile. Daniel, when he saw his vision, he was sick to his stomach, and he had to be strengthened. But what we have nowadays are claims of people who go to heaven who are treated like dignitaries, like royalty in heaven. It's a suggestion that even in heaven, I'm treated with dignity and respect. Even in heaven, I'm honored. And if you are going to be discerning and wise in your Christian walk, you must be able to see what the inference, what these preachers wanted to infer from that. If I'm honored, I'm dignified in heaven, you should do the same, or even do much more. I've not found an account, a biblical account, of anyone who had any such experience or vision and who wrote of it saying, I got there and I was honored. John saw the vision. It was there only as a witness. Write. That's all. He was just there to write. You just write and go and tell. Paul said he had that experience, and immediately a thorn was given to him in the flesh. Isaiah said he saw the vision and he almost died, and he found himself unworthy of the vision, unworthy of God, that he almost died. He prayed for death, and God had to purify him. First, we cannot be embarrassed by visions. Visions are real. God is real. God is living. God reveals himself from time to time. He shows visions to people. We cannot immediately call a person a fraud simply because he has told of a vision. But you know what? We must be discerning. When our spiritual visions call attention to a person, we have to ask ourselves, is that in line with biblical precedence? Is that in line? When claimed visions call attention to the person. And this is something I'm very zealous about. When preachers call attention to themselves, it's a dangerous thing. It is dangerous because that is not our mission. We are people who have been commanded to do only one thing, to point to Christ. To point to Christ. To point to Christ. The visions that are biblically supported are visions that point people back to God, back to God, back to God, not back to yourself. Not to say, I have been appointed, I have been elected, I have been chosen, therefore fall in line. Therefore fall in line. That's a dangerous thing. And we are called to test all spirits. Indeed, we must test everything we hear. The danger with the church today is that people do what? People hear anything. As long as that's been said by a person who claims to be a preacher, people say, look, you dare not question it. Questioning it is sin. That is not true. We have to test our spirit. Test our spirit by the word of God. I've said this. I've said it again. I've said it ad nauseum. The Bereans, they had Paul in the morning. They went home. They fact-checked Paul. They must have gone back to him and said, oh, Paul, we fact-checked you yesterday. You're right. We should fact-check our preachers as well. It is not sinful. It is not sinful to fact-check your preachers. You fact-check me as well. It is not simple to fact-check your preacher, and for us, it should not be fact-checking, it should be scripture-checking. It is not simple to scripture-check preachers. If a person says, oh, this is what I saw, this is what happened, go and search the scriptures. Does God act in that way? Stephen, of course, received honor in heaven, but he received it. Why? Because he was dying, because he died for the faith. The same honor that is promised you and I, after we have fought the battle and we have won, there's no living person who get any such honor. You want to ask yourself, does it agree with the scripture? Or does it add a new mechanism of ministry? I was listening to a preacher recently who said, look, the problem with many preachers today is that they want to say something new. They want to add something new. They want to act in a new way. And you must have observed that. People say, look, I listened to that preacher and I had things I've never had before. In a sense, maybe the Holy Spirit opens your eyes to see things. But you know what? In the true sense of it, Christian preachers are called not to preach anything new, but just to proclaim what has been revealed. When we hear things, we ask, does it agree with the scripture? Does it add a new mechanism of ministry? Does it humble the speaker or does it enthrone him? If you are hearing accounts that enthrone a speaker, a preacher, you have to be circumspect. You have to be careful before you embrace it, hook, line, and sinker. That is not the typical way that God works. Except with His Son. Of course, with His Son, Jesus Christ, there were many revelations like the Transfiguration. This is it. Listen to Him. That was God talking about His Son. But about every other person who has seen such heavenly vision, you find such people coming back from it and retelling the story in a way that humbles them. When Isaiah wrote of the vision of heaven, he did not say, well, I was invited to heaven, I saw him seated upon a throne and the robe flowing immaculate white, I saw the angels, I and I alone was invited to see. No, he said, I saw it and I became aware of my sinfulness, of my unworthiness. Then I said, I saw it and I became sick to my stomach, I wanted to die. You want to ask, can it be examined? You want to ask, does it send us to Christ? Does it send us to the word of Christ? Or does it send us to man? The Lord never gives his visions to send people to some human person. He gives vision to send people back to what he has said, he himself, God has said, or to send people to his son. You want to ask yourself, will the apostles have told the story this way? And I do know that there are many Christians who say, look, don't question what preachers have said. That is not biblical. And that is one of the means by which, you know, devil tends to enslave and to entrap many. Does it agree with the scripture? Does it humble the speaker? Will the apostles have told it this way? Can it be examined? So number one, do not become a scoffer. Don't begin to scoff and say, look, this, I would never believe this. This can never happen. But at the same time, do not ever be taken in by people who say, look, I went to heaven and I was given this mandate. I was honored in heaven and therefore honor me. Paul, who had that experience on the road to Damascus, who saw Christ, who had a conversation with Christ, eventually said, I will not boast except in my weaknesses. Well, let's start again from the first story today. Let's start from the first story, the story of that. We go back to that first story and we see how everything eventually ties together. You want to ask yourself, now that the viral Nigerian clip of people saying adultery is nothing, and we easily forgive adultery, and then this story of another person say, well, I was in heaven, and you know what, I was honored in heaven, I was given money to the heaven, you better honor me as well, you better accord me that honor as well. These two stories suggesting to us that falsehood is sold in a subtle way. And we have to be more than vigilant. When our Lord said to us, be watchful, it's called for vigilance. Watchfulness also calls for vigilance in the things that we accept. And I do pray that you not become one of those people who, once they hear a preacher say something, they embrace it and they say, oh, this is the gospel truth, this is what I must do, this is the truth. We must be wise and circumspect. Anita, I want to thank you so very much for joining us today for On the Lord's Side, Christian Perspectives on News and Current Event. I hope to be with you again tomorrow by the grace of God. Whatever you do today, please remain firmly on the Lord's side. God bless you. God bless you, very good.
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2: Engaging the culture with the mind of Christ.

ですね。

No, yes, you are an obstacle. Yes, you are an obstacle.

Matthew in chapter 4, verse 19. Follow me, and I will make you to catch men, as he says. He said, fear not, from henceforth thou shalt catch men. So he called Peter and his colleagues, those Andrew, James, and John, plus Peter, the four of them. And in verse 11, the Bible says, when they had brought their ships to land, they forsook all and followed him. Don't you think that it's irrational? Don't you think that? Wouldn't you ask why Jesus performed the miracle if eventually he was needing to bring them along with him, and they were not going to sit down there to enjoy the blessings that he gave them? Many times a lot of us paint God as a very wicked taskmaster that scattered your business, and that is why you left your business to go into ministry. And you make it look as if it is only those, when God needs to call you, he must scatter your business. Things must go wrong. Maybe you are now suffering, or you are now being afflicted, or something is going wrong in your work, at your workplace, in your business, or something. Those are not the primary things that God do. Sometimes, in fact, that's the last thing God resorts to if you have found mercy. And that is the kind of thing he did to Jonah. But that's not his first choice. He even blesses people, and then he says that, now I want you to leave this thing. I want you to go to this other place. It's just like sending somebody to a church, and then he makes the church prosper. He makes, after the person has labored and toiled and all that and suffered in that church, and all of a sudden the Lord says, okay, do this now and do this now, and boom, the church grew and the church became a mega church, and all of a sudden the Lord is saying, good, now pack your load, your time is up here, I need you somewhere else. And you would be wondering, is it not time for me to sit down and be enjoying the labor of my hands, what I have labored for and all that? But Jesus said, follow me, and I will make you to become fishers of men. It is time to leave what you are doing. It is time to leave this work. For you to know that it's not because the work is sinful or something that is wrong. I have blessed this work for you. And look at that blessing. But you need to leave and forsake all now to follow me. Jesus can say that for fruitfulness, if he wants you to be fruitful. And if that is how he wants it at that time, your best bet is to leave all those things. Because the one who made that possible can make much more possible wherever he's taking you. Peter saw this person, Jesus, as somebody he cannot ignore anymore. In fact, they preferred to go with the miracle worker than to stay with the miracle. So they preferred to go with Jesus, who performed that miracle, because they know he can always perform more miracles, than for them to sit down with that miracle that we finish. And so they all left. The Bible says they all forsook all that blessing, that big miracle that Jesus gave them of the fish, and then they left and they followed him. So what is our emphasis today? The Lord is still expecting you in soul winning to forsake all and follow him. And when we are talking of forsaking all at this time, we are talking in the context of stop owning the things that are in your possession. Let Jesus now be the owner. Stop owning them, forsake them for him. That is to say, let him be the owner. Let him be the one that is deciding what to do with them,
how to go about them and where to, however, everything. Stop owning all the blessings that he has given you. Stop writing your names on them, tagging them as your own. Stop being the boss, the director of all that he has blessed you with, the family, the marriage he has blessed you with, the children he has blessed you with, the job, the blessings, and everything that he has put in your possession. Stop owning them. Stop being the one that is the owner of them. Let him be the owner. Let him be the director. Let him be the manager. Let him be the one controlling all those things and deciding everything about it. Let him be the one deciding the operations of the business. Let him be the one deciding the sharing of the profit and the use of the income and everything. Let him be the one that is operating while you are companying with him. Let him be the owner of your company. Let him be the owner of your job. Let him be the owner of your business. Let him be the owner of your ministry. Let him be the owner of everything. And you are just there companying with him, following him, learning of him. So that as you are now learning of him, you can now become a fruitful fisher of men. And Jesus was not, he was not arbitrary. He was not he was not talking just anyhow when he said, I will make you to become fishers of men. You know that he actually made Peter and the apostles to become fishers of men when it came to on Pentecost Day. Do you remember what he did on Pentecost Day? On that day, Peter spoke. He had not prepared his message. It was not as if Peter was, he was preaching a message that he has prepared so that he could win souls, but he was just explaining what the people saw as speaking in tongues, just explaining, and 3,000 people gave their lives to Christ that day, and the Bible says they continued in that faith. They continued in the apostles' doctrines, in breaking of bread, in prayers, and all that. They continued. Can you imagine how many people have you preached to in the last 5 years, and how many of them are staying? How many of them gave their lives to Jesus, and how many of them continued till today? There is a need to experience what Jesus, what Peter and the people, the apostles experience, if we must be fruitful in soul winning like them. It is not an easy thing to actually win souls and make them to stand. So we are now talking of following Jesus for fruitfulness in soul winning. It is not your oratory. It is not your sweet mouth or your Bible knowledge that will save people, that will actually make people to be genuinely saved. We are talking of a spiritual matter here. We are not talking of academic intelligence. We are not talking of your oratory prowess. We are not talking of how you are able to convince people. We are not talking of all that. It is the Holy Spirit that convicts people so that they can repent and now accept Jesus, so that they can repent and now accept Jesus and be saved. So the matter of salvation

0: operating, that is accompanying with the Holy Spirit in doing that work. The Holy Spirit is saying, let's go out on evangelism. Then you are ready. You put on your gospel shoes and then you went out with him. He said, let's speak to this one. And then he says, just open wide your mouth and I will fill it. And then you are just speaking and the Holy Spirit is speaking to that person and the Holy Spirit is knocking the person's ears and head and say, you better listen to what I am telling you through this person now and take and act on it. It is the Holy Spirit that brings fruit out of your message in the lives of those people, and eventually they respond to the message, and then you are fruitful. Otherwise, it will be a futile effort. Let's go on a short break now. And then when we come back, we move into specifics on our topic for today.
1: 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I'll give out the number shortly. You can also send him a mail. 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By the grace of God, will be here tomorrow morning at 6:30 a.m. for prayer for the nation with Evangelist Bayo Adebisi, and at 7 a.m. tomorrow for Waking on God Wednesday. If you have any prayer requests that the Holy Spirit is leading you to share with others, please feel free to send it to us using the link for anonymous prayer requests on our site. Just scroll down, you'll find the link for anonymous prayer request. And of course, if you want to listen to back episodes of Reflections Tuesday, you can always come back to gospelbearsradio.com and you will find the link to listen to back episodes of Reflections Tuesday. I'll be back here at 8 a.m. for On the Lord's Side, Christian Perspectives on News and Current Events. Do you have questions for Pastor Yagunle today regarding today's message? Please use the WhatsApp widget on the bottom right-hand corner of our page and send it to us. If you send it in early enough, we'll bring it to his attention and he'll address it before the end of this program. It's always our joy that you join us and always a blessing to have Pastor Ayagunle with us. Pastor, over to you now, sir.
0: Thank you so much, sir, and welcome back, dear listeners. So we have come to say that unless and until you experience what the disciples, what the apostles experienced, you will not be truly fruitful in soul winning. Because winning of soul is not just about convincing people. It's not academics. It is not something that somebody will say, okay, I agree, and then some people will write, they write theses to contradict themselves. Someone will say, no, this is it, and they will have proof, and it's like a debate, and then you are trying to convince or looking for who will win, or you are trying to convince the other to agree with your own stance and postulations and whatsoever. It is not academics, and it is not something, it's not Christian religious studies. It is the matter of salvation is spiritual. And it can only be done by the Holy Spirit. And the Holy Spirit will only work in someone that Christ has walked in his life. That is someone who has experienced Jesus. So it is someone who has experienced what those disciples, what those apostles experienced, that can also become fruitful like they were. If they were not fruitful, I wonder how we would have received the gospel as far as we are to Israel. But their fruitfulness made the gospel to spread so fast like fire in a dry bush, and it came

0: to us where we are here. But unfortunately, how many of us are actually fruitful? How many of us even really think of being fruitful sincerely? And you are comfortable where you are, as at ease in Zion. This is not the counsel of God. This is not the will of God. This is not what God desires in any of us. He wants us to be fruitful in soul winning unto Him. He wants us to go to the ends of the earth by every means to bring men to Him, yet not by our strength, power, or ability to talk. Even a stammerer will bring several people to Christ. Even a dumb person that cannot open his mouth to talk, we preach the gospel, bring several people to Christ if he or she is walking by the power of the Holy Spirit and the Lord is walking through that person. So it could be through writing, it could be through any means, and the person will bring, it could even be through sign language. They preach to themselves, you know, a dumb person preaching to even somebody who is not dumb, but who is an unbeliever and can read sign language, can understand sign language, can preach to them, and the person will believe and accept Jesus as his Lord and Savior and be saved. So what we are talking about is not the ability to talk or to be fluent in English or in whatsoever you can use to speak and communicate, and or to be able to quote the scriptures or something. It is actually that your life has experienced what those disciples experienced, and you are changed, and you are able to bring the Holy Spirit to walk wherever He wants to walk. That is what will help you. And how can you have this? It is by following Jesus. He says, "Follow me, and I will make you fishers of men." Follow me. Follow me. In other words, be my disciple. Wherever I am going, go there. When I stay, stay there. When I send you, go there. Wherever I am living, live there. What I am saying is what you should say. Follow me in everything. Follow me in the way that I do things. Follow me in what I am doing. Follow me in everything, the way I think, the mind of Christ. Follow me in everything. Jesus is saying, follow me, be my disciple. That is actually when you can be a correct soul winner. That is when people can become truly saved through your hands. There are a lot of people today who are made to believe that they are saved when they are not saved. I can tell you this from my personal experience in evangelism. We go out to for soul winning, we go out to preach, and then somebody will say, but me, I don't give my life to Jesus. So I have given my life to Jesus. Say, hey, that's fine, that's beautiful, that's what we are looking for, and that means we are the same. So please, can you share with us how it happened, how you gave your life to Jesus? And by the time the person will open his mouth to talk, he will say, Jesus answers my prayer whenever I pray. So I am born again. In fact, for me to be alive today, somebody was telling me, he said that I am alive today means that I am born again. And I said, so that is what it means that you are born again? He said, yes, of course. No, why have I not died since all these days? And I'm wondering what the kind of mentality of people is concerning this matter of born again. It's everywhere. Everybody is born again. Even dogs, if they can talk, they will tell you they are born again, because it's a song that everybody is singing now, whether they understand it or not. So we have to now open the scriptures to say, okay, look at what the Bible talks about it. Look at what the Bible says. Look at this and look at that. Somebody who thinks that he's born again is now discovering that he or she is not born again. And then, there and then, they are giving their lives to Christ. I have experienced some who came to our church, and during the message, I will say, okay, If you would like to give your life to Jesus, if you want to be born again now, can you signify so I can pray with you? They will not signify. But after the service, and I'm attending to first time worshippers, I'm attending to those who are coming for the first time, and you know, normally I must also share the gospel again with them to make them, to ask them, are you born again? Are you really born again? So that they don't escape. And eventually, when they say they are born again, I say, okay, share with me. They will share and you discover they are not. I will now open the scripture to them. Somebody who has escaped the main message in the church, and then I now show them from the scriptures, look at it, see what the Bible is saying concerning being born again or your salvation and all that. That is when they now still eventually gave their lives to Christ. What am I bringing out here? So many people have been made to believe that they are born again when they are not born again. Because some of them, they come out, they say, if you want to prosper this year, if you want to become a millionaire this year, come out. Or some will say, if you want to be free from your problems this year, come out. And they say, when they were preaching in my church the other time, they called people to come out, and I came out, and so I know that I am born again. They don't even know why they came out. Was for prosperity. Why they came out was for deliverance. Why they came out was for success. It was not actually for them to be born again. And they were made to think and believe that they are born again. And they keep going to church from the first day of the year to the last day of the year, thinking they are born again, and yet they are not born again. If Jesus would come today, they would go to hell. Brother, sister, I don't know how you are seeing the souls of those that are surrounding you. If you are genuinely born again, do you know that one of the signs will be that you will be hungry and thirsty to witness to another person? If that is not in you, driving you and pushing you to really reach out to people, do you know you have reasons to suspect your salvation? Are you really saved? You might actually not have been saved, because the Spirit in us drives us to want to share our salvation. So when you will be holding your salvation and keeping it without doing something, following Jesus also involves going out, because Jesus never sat in one place not going out to reach out to the souls. He reached out to one-on-one people, one-on-one, like the woman, the Samaritan woman by the well. He reached out to people, multitudes at the same time. He was always going out, reaching out, bringing people to know him as Christ. And he's sending us also to go out to bring people to know him and accept him as Christ. So we must follow him in order to be fruitful like this. Now, one of the things that will prevent you from being fruitful is not conforming to the image of Christ. And it is only through discipleship, as you follow him, that you can conform. It is through discipleship, because a lot of people, how can you preach when your life does not conform to the life of Christ? How can you tell people to accept Jesus? Is it not because of shame that you have not been preaching the gospel? Is it not because when you open your mouth, people will say, so you too, you are preaching? So it is important. Do you know that it is important for you to actually involve yourself in soul winning, even for your own salvation, to keep your own salvation? Because those whom you are preaching to will now become your watchdogs also, whether they accept what you have preached or not. By the time you want to misbehave, they say, Pastor, you too, you are doing this. You know, they will bring you, they will remind you and bring you to your senses, and then you will repent if you have actually seen yourself to be falling. But if they are not there, because you have not actually been preaching the word of God, it becomes very easy for you to compromise your stand. So it is very important for you to follow Jesus as a disciple. Who are the people that Jesus commissioned to go out to win souls? It is the disciples. In Matthew chapter 28, verse 18 to 20, it says, "All power has been given to me in heaven and on earth. I go therefore and preach the gospel, make disciples of all nations." So it is disciples that Jesus commissioned for soul winning. It is not angels, it is not spirits, it is not animals, it is not any other person. Even Jesus himself will not go and be preaching himself anymore. Jesus himself has done his own part. He has died and he has ascended. It is we that is on duty now. Angels will not preach the gospel. Angels did not preach the gospel to Cornelius. The angel had to ask Cornelius to send for Peter, who will come and preach to him, and then he will be saved. Spirits of the dead saints, will not come and preach the gospel to somebody. When the rich man that died with Lazarus the other time was begging Father Abraham, "Let him go back, let the dead go back to preach to my brethren so that they will not come here," he said, "If they cannot listen to those who are on duty, then leave them. Let them come and meet you, because nobody will go from this dead to go and preach to them." So you see the responsibility that is seriously hanging on our hands as disciples. And you will not, because you are a believer now, you have become a believer, you have become born again. If you are not following Jesus, if you have not entered into a discipleship relationship with Jesus Christ, if you have not become a true disciple of Jesus, you will not be fruitful in soul winning. Even if you are trying to preach and trying to win souls, you will not be able to win that soul correctly. You may be actually making souls to be twice the children of hell. You know, when you make someone who is not born again to think that he is born again and to be convinced that he is born again or she is born again, you have made that person twice the child of hell. Because when somebody else is now preaching correctly to the person is convinced that he's born again because you have made him to believe that he's born again and he's not born again. We have seen in the scriptures what it means to be born again and the evidence that you will know that somebody is born again. And the evidence is not in this person. This person does not have it. This person is not truly born again. This person needs to be born again, but this person has been made to believe that he's saved because you made him to believe that he's saved. Do you see what is hanging on your neck? Do you see the blood of people that is hanging on your neck? So, for you to be a correct soul winner, that we win souls and the souls will be confirmed in heaven that this person is saved and that heaven will rejoice that a soul has been won, then you yourself must follow Jesus in discipleship before you can be saved. And how did Peter follow Jesus? First, through repentance. Look at verse 8. Luke chapter 5, verse 8. It says, "When Simon Peter saw it, he fell down at Jesus' knees, saying, 'Depart from me, for I am a sinful man, O Lord.'" So, repentance. Peter confessed his sinfulness and he also confessed Jesus as Lord. He said, "For I am a sinful man, O Lord." He confessed Jesus as Lord. That's the second confession. The first confession is, "I am a sinful man." He confessed his sinfulness. So he repented there. So the first thing, the first way to follow Jesus, the doorstep to follow Jesus, the entrance into following Jesus is repentance. You cannot follow Jesus if you have not genuinely repented. And confession of sin is not the same as repentance. In fact, some of us confess our sins before we commit the sins. I don't know whether you understand, especially in our culture, in Yoruba culture. You know, some people will say, Olorun dai ji mi. They will ask for forgiveness. God, please forgive me. God, please forgive me. Before they commit that sin. That is to say, they are saying, God, I know that this thing I want to say is a sin, but please forgive me in advance because I want to commit this sin. So, can you imagine that confession of sin is not the same as repentance? Repentance involves confession and it involves correction. That is, you are correcting what you have done and it involves a turn around. Now, confession, first of all, you have committed that sin and now you are confessing it to God and you are confessing it to man. Any relevant man that needs to hear, needs to hear it. And then you are now correcting it with the person that you have committed it with. For example, you are angry with somebody. Human anger, which is a sin, which will not make you to enter into heaven. Now, you now want to repent of it. You confess to God, God, please, I'm sorry. You confess to the person, you say, sorry, please, that thing that I have done, the anger, the way I got angry the other time, is a sin, is not correct. I'm sorry. Then you apologize, you confess it, and then you correct it by telling the person, doing the right thing to the person. Now, doing the right thing to the person. Maybe you stole something from someone, and then you are confessing to God, and you are still using that thing you stole. Do you think you have repented? No, you have confessed, but that does not bring repentance. That is not repentance. What you do most times in church, oh yeah, let's begin to confess our sins, whatever you have done, everything, and then you confess, but you don't repent. That does not bring forgiveness. It is repentance that brings forgiveness. The Bible says, he is faithful and just to forgive us when we confess and forsake our sins. He that covereth his sin will not prosper, but he that confess and forsake it will see mercy. So it is not somebody that only confess. So when you have now confessed your sins to God, you confess to the person and then you return it. Even if you return it and you go and place it where the person will see it, you have not repented. In repentance, you will actually own up to the person. Sorry, I am the one who stole your wristwatch. Please take back your wristwatch. You don't continue to use the wristwatch because you have confessed to God. You have not repented. So it is after you have repented that you can now enter into discipleship and you can now be following Jesus. That's when Jesus told Peter, follow me. So the question is, have you repented? Are there sins that you have not repented? Are there things that you still need to tell your husband, you still need to tell your wife, which you have been keeping and you have been covering up? Let me tell you, you are not having heaven in view. And you cannot, your life is not correct already. You are not following Jesus yet. So you cannot even be fruitful with the person. You cannot give birth to somebody who is born again when you yourself, there is a question mark in your life. So the question is, are you following Jesus? The idea, the lesson today is you need to follow Jesus. Say, follow me and I will make you to become fishers of men. And following Jesus means you'll be where Jesus is at a time. You stand with Jesus at every time. And the Lord will speak. I pray that the Lord will speak more of his word into our hearts and make us to understand it more in the name of Jesus too. It will make us to understand it better and express it and live the life correctly. It's not just about knowing the Bible. It's actually about living the life in such a way that people can see the Bible interpreted in your life. Just like somebody will read the script of a drama and then when he's acting the drama, people will understand that drama more by looking at him. The same way the Lord wants you, as you are reading the Bible, let people that are watching you now see that you are living out the Bible. You are interpreting the Bible with your lifestyle, that people are able to say, this is surely this a son of God. Just like the Sanhedrin council, they were able to say, they acknowledged, they took knowledge that Peter and John, even though they were illiterate, they had been with Jesus. That is what will bring, will make you fruitful in any way. You see Paul, when they arrest him and he's speaking, defending himself, that Felix will say, you almost turned me to become a believer. He was just defending himself. He was just, you know, saying why they should not arrest him and put him in prison and all that. And he was preaching Christ with it. And he said, you almost convert me with this, your defense. That is what the Lord is expecting in everything, in your answer, in class, in your everything, that you are able to bring Christ and people are convinced and converted to Jesus Christ. May the Lord show us mercy and make us fruitful in soul winning, in Jesus' name. Amen.
1: Glory to God. Please say a word of prayer so as we bring this to God.
0: Okay. Our Father in heaven, we thank you. We appreciate you for your mercy and grace. Thank you for your love. Thank you for how you have helped us today. Lord, you have challenged us to follow you in discipleship through repentance and into following you as disciples, so that we can bring many to salvation and make them to become saved. Lord, we are praying that you will help us, oh Lord, to truly follow you, follow your footsteps, follow the way, follow your words, follow your actions, follow your lifestyle, to become truly like you, in the name of Jesus Christ, and to be fruitful even in soul winning in the name of Jesus. Lord, we pray that you show us mercy and you grant us grace that will not be barren with soul winning in the name of Jesus Christ. Give us burden for soul winning. Give us the opportunities and help us not to miss opportunities for soul winning in Jesus' name. Thank you, Father, because you've answered our prayers. Blessed be your holy name. In Jesus' precious name, we have prayed. Lord, we also pray for Gospel Bells Radio. We pray that the heavens will be open upon this station and that you make this nation a dragnet, a net through which you drag souls into your kingdom and establish souls in the name of Jesus. And Lord, with hooks, with nets, Lord, help good Gospel Bells Radio to be fruitful with soul winning in Jesus' name. This week, bless this week for every one of us and meet each of us at our points of need in Jesus' name. Thank you, Father. Blessed be your holy name. In Jesus' precious name, we have prayed. Amen.
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3: Good morning to you once again. I have with me now Pastor Ayagunle, joining us by telephone all the way from Port Harcourt, River State. Good morning, sir.
4: Good morning, sir. Good morning, dear listeners. Bless you.
3: Amen.
4: I pray that this month the Lord will give us new wine and will desire new wine over the old in the name of Jesus.
3: Amen. Amen. Amen. Okay, over to you now, Pastor.
4: All right, sir. Father, we thank you for the love that you have for us.
3: Thank you, Lord.
4: Thank you for keeping us.
3: Thank you, Lord.
4: Thank you for this very brand new month.
3: Thank you, Lord.
4: Thank you that this year, child, it was just like yesterday when we shouted Happy New Year.
3: Oh, yes.
4: And here is November, and the next is December. We'll be looking forward to 2023. We thank you for your protection. It has been you all the way.
3: Yes.
4: It's not because the devil did not reach. It's not because they did not plan.
3: Mm-hmm.
4: It's not because things did not happen.
3: Mm-hmm.
4: The flood and so many things. But you kept us. You protected us. You
3: yes.
4: provided for us.
3: Yes.
4: You helped us.
3: Yes,
4: we have seen that you have been with us all through.
3: Yes,
4: accept our hearts of gratitude in Jesus' name.
3: Amen.
4: This morning, again, we are we have come to listen, to share together from the word of God. Lord, we are asking that you bless us from your word.
3: Amen.
4: Let manna fresh be made available unto us.
3: Amen.
4: In the name of Jesus.
3: Amen.
4: We are praying that your word will be fresh unto us. And you will share with us. You meet each of us at the point of our need in the name of Jesus.
3: Amen.
4: And your word will find entrance into our hearts. You will meet with faith in us.
3: Amen.
4: And will do us good in the name of Jesus.
3: Amen.
4: Thank you, Father, because you answered our prayer.
3: Amen.
4: Blessed be your holy name.
3: Amen.
4: In Jesus' precious name, we have prayed.
3: Amen. Amen.
4: Brethren, I thank the Lord for the privilege that we have to enter into a brand new month again. And this also now falls on Tuesday that we'll be having our Reflections Tuesday. We thank God that he has kept us since January till now. We cannot overlook that, and we cannot treat it with the wave of hand. We thank the Lord for this, and we cannot be grateful enough. Now, we started this year considering revisiting our foundations, because we know that what the Lord wants to do with us, it's not a small matter. What the Lord wants to do with us, the Lord wants to fulfill his promises in our lives. He wants to take us to the level that he planned for us. But if our foundations are not solid enough, if our foundations cannot carry it, then even the good thing that is good intention for us will become a curse. Because if the Lord should build a life, a great life that he plans and that he proposes for us upon a foundation that is not great, a foundation that has not been laid for that greatness, it will be destroyed. That's why the scripture was talking of the rains come, the winds blow, and the storms come. So the rains are like the rains and showers of blessings, for that can also be a destructive factor to people whose foundation is not correctly laid. And the rain can also be cause erosion if the house is not the foundation. The rain can also expose the foundation if it is not properly done. And that's why we have been dealing with the matter of foundation. And right now we are currently dealing with Zion foundation that we can find in Isaiah chapter 28 verse 16. And in the series of the Zion foundation, today we want to particularly look at war against worry, trusting the Lord to actually speak to some of us here and help our lives so that we can actually join the Lord to fight against worry in our lives, and then we will be able to fulfill his purpose. Because we discover that a lot of us worry too much. The birds of the air, they simply don't worry. They just know that when it is time for them to eat, is for them to look at the ground, and they will find what they will eat. And because it is the Lord is the one that is providing it for them, the Lord feeds the sparrows. The Lord takes care of the sparrows. He clothes the lilies. He houses the snails. Those things, those animals and plants, are not as important to God as we human beings. The Lord did not send Jesus to die for them. The Lord did not send He did not fight spiritual battles for all those animals. He's feeding them, and yet they are not worrying. But a lot of us, we go into worry too much, and a life that lives in worry dies in a hurry. That is why worry and hurry are actually two twins. They are twins that goes together. It is worry that makes people to hurry in life. They worry about everything. And you now discover that what makes you worry most. If you actually conduct a research, I have not done an empirical research, but I can tell you from the normal things that I have seen generally that what makes a lot of us worry is not the basic needs of life. It's not the real thing that we need. What makes us worry is not just that we want to eat, that we want to wear our normal clothes to cover our nakedness and to find a place to sleep. What makes us worry most of the time are luxuries. They are competition. They are comparison. When you compare yourself with your mate, they say your mate have done this, your mate have done that. You are there at this level and you are contented at this level. Then you begin to worry. You begin to put yourself under undue pressure. See, all your mates have all gotten married. What are you doing? What are you doing? You have been left behind. You have this and you are that. Then in worry, you begin to say, well, anybody that comes to ask my hand now, I will not care to know whether it's a child of God or not. I will not care whether it's even an antichrist or not. As far as I'm concerned, I cannot remain single and this and that. And then you enter into the den of a lion, into the den of a tiger called marriage. And you enter into the sea that you eventually regret for the rest of your life simply because you marry in a hurry, and you now end up regretting. This is something that you have to deliberately watch, because that is what the Lord has for us today. Now, Isaiah 28:16 that we are studying this season in the series of the Zion Foundation, it says, therefore, thus saith the Lord God, behold, I lay in Zion for a foundation, a stone, a tried stone, a precious cornerstone, a sure foundation. He that believeth shall not make haste. Now, this is where the issue of worry is coming from. He that believeth shall not make haste. A lot of us, we sing the song as we go to church or whenever we are praying. We say, we are on the mountain Zion. We are on the mountain Zion. We are on the mountain Zion. We are here to worship God. And you think that because you have sang it, that you are on the mountain Zion, that really means that you are actually on the mountain Zion. And some people even think that because they are fasting, that is when they are on the mountain Zion, or whatever you think. But there is an evidence for you to know that you are on the mountain Zion. That evidence is that you will not make haste. That evidence is that, I mean, what will keep you on the mountain Zion is your faith, your belief in the finished work of Christ. When Jesus said it is finished on the cross, you know that actually, of a truth, the old man in your life that is the link to Satan's trap and the link to weaknesses and all the causes and afflictions of the devil is finished. The old man that is the one responsible for your sins and your infirmities and the ancestral causes and every other thing is finished. Therefore, you know that everything, no family cause, no ancestral thing, no nothing, nothing is going to work upon your life anymore because it is finished. If you actually believe it and you stand on it, you won't be running helter-skelter. You won't be running from one mountain to the other. You won't be saying, because I'm seeing this. And the reality is that everybody in my family, this is how it happens to the first daughter. They are not always getting somebody to marry. They are like this and they are like that. And they are not always well to do. They are not this and that. You know, when you begin to worry about all those things that you are seeing, irrespective of the fact that you are now a child of God, instead of you to go to Calvary and look at what is the package that the Lord has given me at Calvary, what has he done? What is the complete work that he has done when he said it is finished on the cross of Calvary? And then you believe it and you stand on it and its resurrection power.
5: and you stand on it and insist that what the Lord has done is enough for me. It is enough that Christ died for me and that it is enough that, that Christ died and that he died for me. And there is no need for me to make any other sacrifice, running up and down or worrying myself about any other thing, because whatever the Lord has done, it abided forever. Nobody can add to it. Nobody can remove from it. The Lord does it so that man can fear before him. If you trust and you know, you believe that which he has done, then you will not make it. You will not be going up and down. You will not be saying, please pray for me. Did you see any vision for me? What did you see? Okay, come and conduct deliverance for me because I'm having this dream. I've used my head to carry a cobweb. I've done this and all that. And you put yourself in unnecessary bondage because of ignorance of your... What is ignorance? It's not just about what you have not known. Ignorance, to me, is ignoring the revealed knowledge. You already know that this is it. Ignoring the truth, when you already know it, but you ignore it, and because you have ignored it, you are now going, running it out, putting yourself under the bondage of it again. That is ignorance as far as I'm concerned. It's not just that you don't know. You know it, you have read it in the scriptures, you have done, but you refuse to believe it, and you ignored it, and then you are now putting yourself under that bondage again. That is ignorance. Now, brothers and sisters listening, I would want us to just ruminate on that while we go on a short break now. When we come back, we now move on to see what the scripture says about worry, especially in Matthew chapter 6. Thank you. Let's go on a short break now.
3: 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God bless you. 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And what a topic for the season we live in right now. 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If you have prayer requests you want to send, please do send it on WhatsApp or any of the forms on our page. Just look for the form that says send prayer request. You should also join us on Thursday for Thankful Thursday. If you have testimonies to share, please reach out to us on WhatsApp or using any of the forms on our page. We'll be glad to have you as our guest, celebrating what the Lord has done for you. On Monday, the Winning Warrior Wives clocked 1 year on Gospel Best Street. The Winning Warrior Wives is a platform where women of faith come together to pray, and they've been hosting their prayers on Gospel Best Radio for about a year now. So many of them will be around by the grace of God on Thursday to share testimonies of what the Lord has done through that platform to the glory of God. So please do join us. On Friday, Dr. Adigbe Gongole will be with us for Ask Anything Friday. Do you have any question relating to the Christian faith or the interpretation of the scriptures? Please do send it. And you know, the question you ask may lead us to so many other points that will edify the body of Christ. Again, if you have questions as we go along, please do send it to us. We bring those questions to Pastor Agunle's knowledge, and he will attend to them. Thank you very much. God bless you. Really good. Over to you, Pastor.
5: Thank you so much, sir. And welcome. We have been talking about worry, because worry is actually the cause of hurry in many of us. We hurry, we are always in a hurry. We hurry for this, we hurry for that. We want God to just answer our prayer instantly. There is instant everything, instant noodles, instant food is ready everything that is that we just want in a hurry everything, and then we want God. In fact, people name their ministry Jehovah Sharp Sharp and different business, let's say, and a lot of things like that, as if to say they are the ones that will actually answer the prayers when they pray. As if God does not actually delay prayer sometimes. They say, let's say, Kesteni, and things like that. When you are actually in a hurry, you should know that you have left the Zion Foundation and you have shifted ground from the solid foundation to the sinking sand. And in worry and in hurry, they are the twins that cannot be separated. Let me read what we have on our devotional for that day. That was them on Sunday, this day before yesterday. Now, the world system has a way of putting people under the pressure of worrying about everything, making them hurry and rush in life. It is good to state quickly here that he who lives in worry dies in a hurry. Both worry and hurry are the trouble twins. I call them trouble twins because they are always causing trouble that war against your standing upon the Zion Foundation. You have to fight them. Both worry and hurry are the trouble twins that war against your standing upon the Zion Foundation. You have to fight them. This is what the Almighty Lord says. I'm quoting Isaiah 28:16 in another version now, yeah, in God's Word version. He said, this is what the Almighty Lord says. I am going to lay a rock in Zion, a rock that has been tested, a precious cornerstone, a solid foundation. Whoever believes in him will not worry. Whoever believes in him will not worry. So worry is now the evidence that you have left the Zion Foundation. You may have been on the Zion Foundation from the beginning or for a long time, but there is a check. There is something that helps you to check according to these scriptures. There is a litmus test that helps you to know, have I shifted ground? Am I on the sinking sand or on Christ the solid rock? We always sing that song. On Christ the solid rock I stand. All other ground is sinking sand. Whenever you shift ground, sometimes you don't know. You keep confessing positive, you keep saying things as if you are still on the ground, but actually you have left the solid, you have left the solid foundation, you have left the Zion Foundation, and you are on sinking sand. But you don't know because you are not checking. You are not actually checking. It's just like BP. If you don't have the apparatus to be checking regularly, you may not know whether it is high or low. You just think that it is. You are still normal. So it is important to have this test and know. And the test, one of the tests that we have dealt with and that we are now dealing with today is worry. When you see yourself worrying or you see yourself in a hurry, either to get answered to a prayer or to get something, you just want to get everything instantly. You want to get it done. And you think that your prayer that you are praying alone by yourself, your family, is not getting answered on time enough. And you are thinking that my time on earth is going. Ojo mi tutin lo oluwa. You know all those kind of prayers that puts people under pressure. The kind of prayers that your pastors have put you under to say, see, this is going, this is happening, and you are not bothered about your life to cry, to shout, to pray that God should provide this for you, or God should promote you, or do all these physical things for you. Or see, when you are in a hurry, even if it is driving you to pray up and down here and there, and you think that your own prayer is not enough again, so you need somebody who is closer to God to come and pray for you, and then you are running elsewhere, scatter, you will find yourself in a soup very soon because you are in a hurry and you are worrying and you are moving away from the Zion Foundation, who lives by faith and overcomes the world by faith, and then you are moving to sinking sand, which will swallow the victim. Please, brethren, if you are in a, if you find yourself that you are worrying about anything, you have been on the same grade for some time, and you feel that you are worrying yourself about it, and you are in a hurry to get a promotion, if you are not careful, the Bible says those who want to get rich, they find themselves in several temptations. They enter into several temptations. If you want promotion, if you want this and you are hurrying about it, you cannot wait for God to do it. The Bible says, upon Mount Zion there shall be deliverance, there shall be holiness, and that's the house of Jacob will possess their possession. So the Lord has promised it. All you need is just continue to stand on Zion foundation. Trust him that he's able to do it. Trust him that he loves you and he will do it in his time. When it is time, he will do it. He does not forget and he will not forget you. And even if you think he forgets, you just keep reminding him in prayer. And as long as you continue to pray, you don't need to worry. Let me tell you, Jesus said those people that have, that do not take the their faith as a little child cannot inherit the kingdom of God. And what does a little child do? Do you know what they do? When they bring their report card, their results home, and with the bill for payment of their school fees, they just give it, hand it over to their father and ask their father, where, their mother, where is my food? And when they have eaten, the next thing is gone out to go and play ball or to go and play. They have forgotten about whatever they have. The provider or the school have written about the school fees, about this, bring this tomorrow, bring this next tomorrow. They have told their mother, their father, they said we should bring a so-so-so thing tomorrow. They said this and that, and then that is all. They have gone to play. They are not worrying about anything in their life. But you now, because you think you have grown and you are matured, and then you are worrying, don't you think that those little children are better than you? They are more mature than you because they are not worried. They are not in a hurry. They are just simply dependent in faith on their father or their parents, trusting that their parents will do what they have told them. Now, God laid a tested and precious rock in Zion as a solid foundation for us to build our lives for eternal safety. God said, whoever believes in him will not worry. That is what God's word said. Whoever believes in him will not worry. If you believe in Christ and his finished work on the cross, you know you need no other sacrifice. You need no other plea. You need no worry. You need no running up and down. You need no hurry. You need just to be patient. The Bible says we should not be slothful, but we should be followers of those who through faith and patience obtained the promise. Why is it that you are in a hurry for God to answer it? If you check it, you will discover the lust of the flesh at work there. The Zion foundation is Jesus Christ himself, not a thing or a place. That's according to 1 Corinthians chapter 3, verse 11, that says there is no other foundation any man can lay that we can lay apart from that which is laid and which is Jesus Christ our Lord. God also said, we can only stand upon the Zion foundation by believing in him. And the mark that we believe in him is that we will not worry. Anyone who worries is shifting ground onto other ground, which is sinking sand. Amazingly, the most terrible causes of worry that hurriedly shifts people away from the Zion foundation onto sinking sand are not the basic amenities of life, like food, clothing, and shelter, but the luxuries of life. They want promotion. They want a car. They want a personal house of their own. They want this. They want to travel abroad. They want, you know, a lot of things people worry about are not even food and drink and clothes, the clothes that they need. If you see people worrying about clothes, it's not because they are naked. It's because they want to dress like the world or like other people. They also feel inferior with the basic wants they have, and therefore they want something that will be like others, so that when a secondary school mate meets them, they will not feel inferior and feel ashamed and say, Kai, this person has made it in life. And I was better than him in school. And see me now. I'm earning 100,000, common 100,000. And then see him. He's driving Ferrari. He's driving this car, and then he's living in Banana Island, and then he's even living, he has relocated abroad with his family, and I'm still here. You are worrying yourself over nothing. What is your problem? You don't even know what the Lord has for you in mind. You are comparing yourself with those that you got the job together. They have been promoted over you, in fact, and then you are still there at the level that you are. And you are thinking that it is a problem for you. You don't even know that God is at work in your life. Joseph's own was going down and down and down just because the Lord up is actually down. And because those ones are being promoted and promoted, and you are on the same level, even that are employed into your hands, that you trained in the job, even probably you are part of those who interviewed some of them, and now they have become your boss, and they are now up there and giving you instructions on what to do. Those that you supervised and you raised up, and they are the ones now giving you, and you are worrying. The problem is that you are comparing yourself. You don't actually know what the Lord has for you. See, the truth of the matter is, if you are in Christ and you are still in Zion Foundation, don't think it is one enemy from your father's household that is doing you, or that is destroying, that has made you to be like that. You just be contented with what you have, and then ask the Lord what he wants you to be doing at that level that you are. Maybe there is have you not even seen people that are rejecting promotion because they prefer that level? That level pays them more than when they are promoted. Because when they are promoted, they will only be promoted with status and with a title, but not in, they will not be able to see what they are seeing, especially unbelievers. If unbelievers can insist and bribe their way that please, they don't want that promotion, so that they will remain on that level and they will be getting what they are getting at that level. How much more you, if the Lord actually has put you in that level, so that you will be able to meet those people that you are meeting, to reach them with the gospel, to help them, to do one thing or the other, to touch life. But you just want status for yourself, for your flesh. You just want lust of to satisfy your own personal desire and ego and all that, comparing yourself with others. You will not fulfill God's purpose on earth. And when you end your life, the Lord will not be able to say, "Welcome, thou good and faithful servant. You have been faithful in that which I have given you." Brothers, what I'm telling you today is that you need not worry. Amazingly, like I read before, the most terrible causes of worry that hurriedly shifts people away from Zion Foundation onto sinking sand are not their basic amenities of life, like food, shelter, and clothing. You worry about your reputations, positions, title, achievements, personal buildings, children. In fact, you call those who relatively would not worry, who you see as the people who are contented with where they are, and they are trying to just see how God will help them maximize that level that they are. You think that they have no future ambition, and you insult them by calling them NFAs. No future ambitions, but you don't know that they are the ones that have rest. You now, you cannot sleep. You have no rest. You are jumping up and down. Brothers, sisters, the word of the Lord is coming to you today. What is the worry in your life and that is making you to go in a hurry? Please, can you just drop them? The Bible says you should worry for nothing. You should be anxious for nothing. According to Philippians chapter 4, verse 6, or chapter 6, verse 4, it says that be anxious for nothing, but in all things, with prayer and supplication and thanksgiving, make your request known unto the Lord. Why not just drop it at his feet and leave it there? When children drop their report cards on the with their parents, they don't go and be asking him to give them back, or their school fees, their bills, that this is the bills they said we should pay. They don't go back to be saying, "Father, let me even see it. How is my father going to be able to pay this now?" And they start thinking, or they start worrying, and they start hurrying that, "Daddy, where is this now? Where is this now? Where is this now?" However, Jesus' warning in Matthew chapter 6, verse 24 to 34, was not even against worrying over luxury. He said, he has even assumed that you are not going to be worrying over luxuries. He said, give no thought to what you will eat, what you will drink, where you will live, what you will wear. Give no thought to those basic amenities. It's not even, he has assumed that you as a child of God will not even be thinking about luxuries, about those other things that you are really, really worrying about. But if now your worry is even about the necessary things that the Lord knows that you need, why should you worry about it? He said you should not worry, but you should present your need unto him. He said he must have concluded that disciples have learned contentment with basic needs of life. Like Paul said, that having food and raiment, we will be contented with it. Yes. And Philippians chapter 4, verse 12 to 13, Paul said, contented with it.
3: Yes.
5: And Philippians chapter 4, verse 12 to 13, Paul said, I have learned to abase and

and hurry for anything faster than the Lord brings them. Why then do you worry and hurry for anything faster than the Lord? Faster than the time that the Lord will bring them to you. Why do you force doors to open for yourself? God does not come late, even minister. Why is it that you are going up and down, running up and down, just doing, using marketing strategies to build your church, to just make sure that people come to your church? God, Jesus said, I will build my church. And we read in the New Testament that those who join the church are those that are believing. Yes. And you don't discover that one church growing over and is a depletion of other churches, other various churches. It's not a depletion on hell. Hell is still enlarging its own stomach while you are building your church. Then where are the people coming from? They are still coming from other churches, and you are rejoicing that we are the fastest growing church in this vicinity. Please, brothers, you are living in a mirage, and it is not correct. The Lord must have mercy on all of us in the name of Jesus. Amen. Why then do you worry and hurry for anything? God does not come late. Whenever he comes is the best time for you. He makes all things beautiful with time. But Philippians 4:3, but the Message version says, don't fret or worry. Instead of worrying, pray. Let petitions and praises shape your worries into prayers, letting God know your concern. And that same verse in the Living Bible says, don't worry about anything. Instead, pray about everything. Tell God your needs and don't forget to thank him for answers. I want us to just quickly read Matthew chapter 6, because I hope I will just read it, because we have to stop now. Matthew chapter 6, where Jesus actually spoke about worrying when he says, give no thoughts. Exactly. from verse 24, okay, let's read from verse 25. I'll just read it. Therefore, I say unto you, this is Jesus that is speaking in red letter portions of the Bible. That is Matthew chapter 6 from verse 25. Therefore, I say unto you, take no thought for your life, whatever ye shall eat, or what ye shall drink, nor yet for your body, what ye shall put on. Is not the life more than meat, and the body more than raiment? Behold, the fowls of the air, for they sow not, neither do they reap, nor gather any bands. Yet your heavenly Father feedeth them. Are ye not much better than they? Do you know? Notice what the Bible is saying, that give no thought. Let alone worrying yourself about it. Give no thought. Let it not be part of. Instead of thinking about it, what you should do is to pray about it and leave it in God's hands and forget it and wait for him to answer it. You just go and be busy serving on the platform where he has called you. That platform is in your office, in politics, in the bank. You are working as a banker, or you are working as a lecturer. Wherever the platform that he has called you to serve him is, serve him there and let him feed you. Which of you, by taking thought, can add one cubit unto his stature? And why take ye thought for raiment? Consider the lilies of the field, how they grow. They toil not, they neither do they spin. And yet I say unto you, that even Solomon in all his glory was not arrayed like one of these. Wherefore, if God so clothe the grass of the field, which today is, and tomorrow is cast into the oven, shall he not much more clothe you, O ye of little faith? Have you seen now that whenever you worry, you have little faith? As a matter of fact, you have left the Zion foundation. Don't worry about it. Therefore, take no thought, saying, what shall we eat, or what shall we drink? No, or wherewithal shall we be clothed? For after all these things do the Gentiles seek. Have you seen again that it is the Gentiles that seek after what to eat, what to drink, what to wear, and all those things? It is the Gentiles that run after all those things. You are not an orphan. You are not somebody that does not have God. God is there for you. Your Father in heaven knows

0: that you okay. For your heavenly Father knows that you have need of all this. If you are worrying like the Gentiles, then you have become a Gentile and you have left the Zion foundation unto sin in time. But seek ye first the kingdom of God and his righteousness, and all these things shall be added unto you. If you are seeking first the kingdom of God in truth and indeed, and his righteousness, and the glory of God, and the souls of men, on the platform where God has called you to serve him, to work for him. See, I can tell you from personal experience that the Lord will not leave you stranded.
1: Amen.
0: Therefore, the last verse, take therefore no thought for the morrow. And many of us, you see that what you are thinking about is for tomorrow. You say you are saving for the rainy day, the rain that has not fallen. For the morrow shall take thought for the things of itself. Sufficient unto the day is the evil thereof. Deal with today and live one day at a time. The Lord will help every one of us as we trust him to live a life without worry, as we place our worries at his feet and drop it there and leave it there in the name of Jesus. Amen.
1: Glory to God, and I really give glory to God, you know, for bringing this message at a time like this, and many people, you know, facing the end of the year and beginning to take stock, and you know, the devil may be playing on some people's mind to say, look, so what have you done this year, and another year is coming, you're still there. But what a great lesson the Holy Spirit has reminded us of this morning. The evidence of being on Zion is that you are not making haste. That's the evidence of being on Zion. You are not stricken with panic. And that's what one of the versions say, I think it's NIV, is that you are not stricken with panic. And that's something that Pastor Agunle has emphasized this morning. He has also said, why do you force doors to open? Why do you force doors to open? Why don't you rely on the Lord? Again, the Lord will never leave you stranded. That's a testimony that Pastor Agunle has shared this morning, that the Lord will never leave you stranded. And I can tell you that that is the same testimony that all the saints of God will share with you. Give no thought. It's not your own responsibility to take care of tomorrow. Give no thought whatsoever. Whoa. And then, whenever it comes is the best time. That's something that, again, that Pastor Agunle said. First, whenever it comes is the best time. He knows everything. He knows the full picture. You only know a part. You only see a part. Whenever it comes is the best time. And I also love this observation from you, sir, saying that when we see people trying to build Christian ministries and churches using worldly means, at the end of the day, you find that there is no depletion of the kingdom of hell. We're not bringing people from the kingdom of hell into the church of Christ. We're just depleting other churches. We are just scrambling for, you know, from other churches, bring you from this church, build your own church. But are we actually going, taking the war to the kingdom of hell to deplete that kingdom? Thank you so very much, sir. This has been a blessing, and I pray that all of us who are here today and those who will hear in the future will be blessed by this in the name of Jesus.
0: Amen.
1: After this prayer, I'm going to play that hymn, My Hope is Built on Nothing Less Than Jesus' Blood and Righteousness. We have somebody sending in this Thanksgiving, I'll call it, our dear brother. Thank you very much for joining us. He has written saying, thank you for today's blessing. I'm blessed and it's timely. God bless you, brother Tokwe. God bless you. Very good. And Pastor, that's for you as well, saying thank you for today's blessing. I'm blessed and it's timely. You know, I said it.
0: We thank the Lord.
1: I said it. November is the time when people begin to take stock, you know, to be Thanksgiving. The year is running to an end. So the Holy Spirit has worked it, that a timely message will come to the body of Christ at such a time. And we give all the glory to God. Thank you very much, Pastor, for always joining us. We appreciate you.
0: We thank the Lord. Thank you for having me and the opportunity.
1: Glory to God. May the Lord increase
0: His
1: anointing upon you in Jesus' name.
0: Amen. Amen.
1: Okay, please say a word of prayer as we bring this to you.
0: All right, sir. Our Father, we thank you for how you have helped us again today.
1: Thank you.
0: We know that you have us in mind and you are committed to helping us.
1: Yes.
0: And the way you help us is really to send your word to us.
1: Mm-hmm.
0: We thank you. We thank you because you know what we need and you are sending your help.
1: Mm-hmm.
0: We are not taking it for granted. Lord, we are begging that this help that you are sending to us, we will not just leave it without applying it to our lives in the name of Jesus.
1: Amen.
0: Help every one of us that are currently listening and that will listen hereafter to actually apply this so that we will remain on Zion Foundation and we will not leave the Zion Foundation in the name of Jesus. Amen. Father Lord, please help our life. Help our life that at the end, we will not miss it in Jesus' name.
1: Amen.
0: Thank you, Father.
1: Thank you, Lord,
0: I pray for everyone. Thank you for bringing us to November.
1: Thank you, Lord.
0: For everyone that is listening right now and that will listen hereafter, that this November, we will all desire the new wine.
1: Amen.
0: And we will actually hate the old wine in the name of Jesus.
1: Amen.
0: You will
1: Amen.
0: Take us to be closer with you in the name of Jesus.
1: Amen.
0: And to all the old things will pass away in our life.
1: Amen.
0: And I'm praying for the Gospel Bells Radio that the heavens will be open wider
1: Amen.
0: Upon them
1: Amen.
0: And that you send the help to them
1: Amen.
0: In the name of Jesus
1: Amen.
0: To uphold them and you move them forward.
1: Amen.
0: Help them to fulfill your purpose.
1: Amen.
0: The reason why you have called and established that
1: Amen.
0: In the name of Jesus.
1: Amen.
0: Thank you, Father.
1: Thank
0: Blessed
1: you,
0: be your holy name. November will bring testimony unto us from the Lord in Jesus' name.
1: Amen.
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1: I know, yes, good morning to you. Thank you very much for tuning in this morning to GospelBellsRadio.com for a Thankful Thursday. It's Thursday, it's 7 a.m., it's the Thankful Thursday. Ha! Do you know this Bible verse? And I'm sure you do. You must have heard it over and over again. From Lamentations chapter 3. Exactly. Through the Lord's mercies, we are not consumed, because his compassions fail not. They are new every morning. Great is your faithfulness. The Lord is my portion, says my soul. Therefore, I hope in him. That's the confession of the prophet in Lamentations 3:13, saying, through the Lord's mercies we are not consumed, because his compassions fail not. And is that not your own testimony too today? Looking back, looking around, looking to the future, do you see the hands of God in your life? Do you see his hands? Even if it is dark right now, even if it is not all rosy right now, even if there are fears and concerns ahead, do you not take courage from the battles that he has won in the past? Do you not take confidence from the help he renders even now? Through the Lord's mercies, we are not consumed, because his compassions fail not. They are new every morning. They are new every morning. Great is your faithfulness. And that's why I'm going to start this morning by playing that well-known chorus from around these parts of the world. It's in Yoruba language, and it says, the same God who helped me yesterday is helping me today and will help me tomorrow. I know me sorrow, Eshion. Oni mi sorrow, Eshion. Ola mi sorrow, Eshion. I know what that means. If you are not a Yoruba speaker, you know what that means. It says, my yesterday spoke great things, spoke of God's presence and God's goodness. Today speaks of God's presence and God's goodness. Therefore, I have confidence that tomorrow we also speak. And that's figurative, meaning it will show forth the blessings of those who have him with them, who have him as their God. The God of Jacob.

And oh yes, is the one whose ways are steeped in mysteries. In mystery, you cannot understand him, you cannot understand his ways, but you can trust him. You can trust his judgment, you can trust him, you can trust his ways, you can hold on to that eternal truth that he's a good God. We started this morning by reminding you, the Holy Spirit reminding you, that it is through the Lord's mercies that we are not consumed, because his compassions fail not, they are new every morning. Great is his faithfulness. And the prophet wrote in Lamentations 3, saying, "The Lord is my portion, says my soul, therefore I hope in him." And I mentioned earlier on, I said, for the person whose way is not as bright as he or she would want right now, whose way is not as rosy as he or she would want, and let that person be reminded that the Lord will not cast off his people forever. This is what the prophet wrote in Lamentations 3. For the Lord will not cast us off forever. Though he causes grief, yet he will show compassion according to the multitude of his mercies. For he does not afflict willingly, nor grieve the children of men. And isn't that some comfort? That the Lord, he does not afflict willingly, he does not grieve the children of men. Even if he is making you pass through tough periods now, yet he will show compassion. He will show compassion according to the multitude of his mercies, meaning that his merciful kindness is just so limitless. For the Lord is good, his mercy everlasting, and his truth endures to our generations. And those are the three pillars that a Christian holds on to. And if you truly hold on to those three pillars, that is good, that is merciful, and that is loving kindness endures forever. That the Lord is good, that is merciful, and that is truth, the word he has spoken, endures forever. You have no reason but to thank God. You have no reason but to say, to God be the glory. And this morning is Thankful Thursday here on GospelBellsRadio.com, your community Christian internet talk radio with a mission to engage contemporary culture with the mind of Christ. What are you thankful for this morning? Do share with us. Just tap the WhatsApp widget on the bottom right-hand corner of our page. Tap the WhatsApp widget and share with us what you are thankful for this morning. If you want to send it anonymously, just scroll down. You see a link for anonymous testimonies and prayer requests. Tap it. Send it to us. Say it out loud. Let the redeemed of the Lord, let them say so. That's what the psalmist wrote, right? Psalm 107. Let the redeemed of the Lord, let them say so. Let them say so. So do say so. Share it with all of the lost people, and let the Lord know that indeed you are thankful.

0: And of course, isn't that a testimony of all of God's children, that whenever they wait upon the Lord, whenever they commit all their affairs into His hands, no matter the way that it takes them through, they find that at the end, there is always cause for thanksgiving. Why? Because it's a good God. Why? Because He does not afflict the children of men willingly. He does not cause grief for the sake of it. So, dear Christian Pilgrim, good morning to you once again. If you're just joining us, it's Thankful Thursday on gospelbellsradio.com, your community Christian internet talk radio with a mission to engage the contemporary culture with the mind of Christ. What are you thankful for this morning? Share with us. Let the redeemed of the Lord, let them say so. If He has blessed you, those He has redeemed from the hands of the enemy that He has brought from far and near, let them say so. Let them say, the Lord has been good. The Lord has been good. The psalmist wrote in Psalm 140, saying, Lord, I have proclaimed the goodness of righteousness in the great assembly. Indeed, I do not restrain my lips. O Lord, You Yourself know. I have not hidden Your righteousness within my heart. I have declared Your faithfulness and Your salvation. I have not concealed Your loving kindness and Your truth from the great assembly. Do not conceal it. Just stop the WhatsApp widget. Share with us what you are thankful for this morning. If you want to send anonymously, just scroll down, find the link. There's a link for anonymous testimonies and prayer requests. Do send them. And yes, let us celebrate the Lord together. The Lord who indeed is good.
1: What shall I say unto the Lord? All I have to say is thank you, Lord.
0: Oh, give thanks to the Lord, for He is good, for His mercy endures forever. Let Israel now say, His mercy endures forever. Let the house of Aaron now say, His mercy endures forever. Let those who fear the Lord now say, His mercy endures forever.

I called on the Lord in distress. The Lord answered me and set me in a broad place. The Lord is on my side. I will not fear. What can man do to me? The Lord is for me among those who help me. Therefore, I shall see my desire on those who hate me. It is better to trust in the Lord than to put confidence in man. It is better to trust in the Lord than to put confidence in princes.

all nations surrounded me, but in the name of the Lord, I will destroy them. They surrounded me. Yes, they surrounded me, but in the name of the Lord, I will destroy them. They surrounded me like bees. They were quenched like a fire of thorns, for in the name of the Lord, I will destroy them. You pushed me violently that I might fall, but the Lord helped me. The Lord is my strength and my song, and He has become my salvation.

The voice of rejoicing and salvation is in the tent of the righteous. The right hand of the Lord does valiantly. The right hand of the Lord is exalted. The right hand of the Lord does valiantly. I shall not die but live and declare the works of the Lord. The Lord has chastened me severely, but he has not given me over to death. Open to me the gate of righteousness. I will go through them and I will praise the Lord. This is the gate of the Lord, through which the righteous shall enter. I will praise you, for you have answered me, and have become my salvation. The stone which the builders rejected has become the chief cornerstone. This was the Lord's doing. It is marvelous in our eyes. This is the deed the Lord has made. We will rejoice and be glad in it.

saved now, I pray, O Lord. O Lord, I pray, send out prosperity. Blessed is he who comes in the name of the Lord. We have blessed you from the house of the Lord. God is the Lord, and he has given us light. Bind the sacrifice we cause to the horns of the altar. You are my God, and I will praise you. You are my God, I will exalt you. Oh, give thanks to the Lord for his good, for his mercy endures forever. And glory to the Father, and to the Son, and to the Holy Spirit, as it was in the beginning, it is now, and ever shall be, world without end.

NIS, with a grateful heart, with songs of praise, with outstretched arms, we will bless your name, and we do bless your name, O Lord God, the Lord God Almighty, who was, who is, who forever shall be. You, O Lord, the center of all our joys, the source of all our blessings. You, thou fount of every blessing. We know no one but you. There is no God but you. You are King from beginning to the end. There is no place for argument. You are God all by yourself. What a wonderful God we serve. What a great and mighty God we serve. Is he not marvelous? Is he not gracious? Is he not loving? Is he not kind? Oh Lord, we worship you. We worship you. And we adore you. This psalm has been on my mind for a long while. It's one of my favorite psalms, but in recent times it has been on my mind again. I want us to read it together. It's Psalm 98. Oh, sing to the Lord a new song. And I remember that when we were much younger, that we used to sing a song. And I'm trying to see if I can find a recording of it somewhere online. Oh, sing unto the Lord a new song.

0: Victory. And if you know that song, if you know it, if you can recall it from the past, do let us know. Just give us just send a message on WhatsApp. Tap the WhatsApp widget if you know that song. Go sing to unto the Lord a new song, for he has done marvelous things. His right hand and his holy arm have gotten him the victory. And isn't that the testimony of God's children? Every day, every waking moment, they say, look, the Lord has gotten him the victory. He has woken you up this morning. Has he not given you victory over death this morning? He has given you hope for the future. Is that not victory over depression? He has given you his word, a compass for your way. Now you know where to go. You know where to turn to if you want to listen to the voice of your Father. Isn't that light? Isn't that light unto your path, lamp unto your feet? Oh, sing unto the Lord a new song. And has he not done even much more than that? Have you not prayed and has he not answered? And even in the midst of your tribulations and troubles, is he not holding your hand? Is he not sustaining you? Even when you have news that give you concern, so much so that you are apprehensive about the future, does he not send his word to you? Does he not say to you, rest, God is in control? Yesterday, my wife and I were discussing the new electricity rates just approved by the federal government here in Nigeria. And I mean, if you go on Twitter, on many social media platforms, those who understand, they understand that that's going to add to the economic burdens of every family in the country in terms of almost tripling the unit cost of electricity for many consumers. And as we're discussing it naturally, we're discussing about how to cut costs, how to reduce our usage of electricity, alternatives, and things like that. And of course, my brother too sent me a message, everybody concerned about these things. And as I discussed with my wife, I came across a social media post. A friend of mine posted on Instagram. She posted from another person something saying, rest, God is in control. Oh no, rest, I am in control, says God. And I just said to her, imagine how things just come to, how his word comes to us just at the time that we need it. Rest, I am in control, says the Lord God, says the Lord God Almighty. And that's what the Lord says to you. That's what he says to me today. Rest, I am in control.
1: Taken out of Psalms 98, verses 1 through 3. And folks, if you like our music, our channel, it would help us a lot if you would subscribe and or like. Thank you.

And oh yes, so sing to the Lord a new song, for he has done marvelous things. His right hand and his holy arm have gained him the victory. The Lord has made known his salvation, his righteousness he has revealed in the sight of the nations. He has remembered his mercy and his faithfulness to the house of Israel. All the ends of the earth have seen the salvation of our God. Shout joyfully to the Lord, all the earth. Break forth in song, rejoice and sing praises. Sing to the Lord with the harp and the sound of a psalm, with trumpet and the sound of a horn. Shout joyfully before the Lord the King. Let the sea roar and all its fullness, the world and those who dwell in it. Let the rivers clap their hands. Let the hills be joyful together before the Lord, for he is coming to judge the earth. With righteousness he has judged the world, and the peoples with equity. And glory to the Father, and to the Son, and to the Holy Spirit, as it was in the beginning, it is now, and ever shall be, world without end. Amen. He has done marvelous things. Oh, yes, he has. Do you want to share with us? Do send it on WhatsApp. Tap the WhatsApp widget and share with us what God has done for you, what you are thankful for. If you want to share anonymously, scroll down, see the link for anonymous testimonies and prayer requests, and do send it.

Amen. He has done marvelous things. Oh, praise the Lord. He has done marvelous things. Oh, praise the Lord.

And oh yes, word without end. Amen. It's Breakfast Thursday on gospelbestdo.com, your community Christian internet talk radio with a mission to engage the contemporary culture with the mind of Christ. What are you thankful for this morning? Thank you, Sister Beanie Seka, joining us this morning. And others who are sending in testimonies now. Yes, thank you. This is what you are tweeting on WhatsApp. She says, good morning, dear people of God. I'm grateful to God for yet another Easter season and all that it commemorates for me and the world. I thank God for the grace of salvation. The heat experience has further driven the point home. Hellfire is not the place to be for me nor anyone. I'm grateful for my salvation. Thank you, God. And Stabby, this is the second time you're going to write this, and which is very instructive, really. We are called to be circumspect in our ways. So whatever we are passing through in our personal lives or generally in the society, we should be people who think from Christian perspectives. And I love that you are pointing this out again. The heat experience in Nigeria. I don't know about Ghana. So if anybody is listening from Ghana right now, tell us, are you experiencing this rising temperature as well, where there's just so much heat everywhere? Let us know. And if you're listening from outside Nigeria as well, from maybe West Africa, and if you're those who are in the United Kingdom, I know that, well, we cannot compare our weather with yours. So those are who are in North America. But if you're listening from Ghana or some other West African country, let us know whether you're experiencing this heat experience as well. And this is as saying, well, this has further driven the point home that hellfire is not the place to be for nor for anyone. And that's so true. We should indeed be thankful to God for our salvation, and it should be our prayer indeed. Indeed, it should be our prayer that let all the world proclaim Him as Lord and King. Is that always your desire as well? When you have experienced the goodness of Jesus, do you say, oh, that all the world in every corner will say, my Lord and King? And you always play that right now. You know that hymn? I do hope you know it. Let all the world in every corner sing, my God and King.

I know, yes, may the Lord is in that day. May the Lord is in that day when all the world in every corner shall shout and sing and confess him as the Lord and the King of all. We also have this coming in, what's up, saying, I'm passing through some challenges right now, but I see the hands of God in my affairs, and I know that he will carry me quite through. I'm thankful, Lord. Amazing, amazing. This person saying, I'm passing through some challenges right now, but I see the hand of God in my affairs, and I know that he will see me, carry me through. Amen, amen. I mean, may God bless your faith there, brother. May God bless your faith indeed. May the Lord carry you through in the name of Jesus. And that prayer is for you as well. All the promises that the Lord has made to you in his word, all the assurances he has given you, may they come to pass, so much so that you will break into a new song. You sing unto the Lord a new song. You say, indeed, he has done marvelous things. He has done marvelous things. His right hand and his holy arm have gotten him the victory. His right hand and his holy arm have gotten him the victory. Amazing. Amazing. So, I think that is our theme this morning. His right hand and his holy arm have gotten him the victory. This is our sister from Ghana. Thank you, sis. Always a pleasure to have you join us. Okay, I was asking the other time about the heat, the weather in Ghana, and this is what she has written. Quote, as for God, his ways are beyond understanding. The heat has become unbearable, but God in mercy sent some refreshing rain in part of Accra yesterday. But whoa, the heat is on this morning, unabated. Well, we give glory to God. What can we say but to thank him? And I love that. I love my people. Thank you, all members of this community, that we are seeing everything from the perspective of the children of God. Children of God, knowing that the Lord himself is in control of everything. And we thank God for the refreshing rain that fell in part of Accra yesterday. I think rain fell yesterday or day before yesterday in Lagos, part of Lagos as well. And of course, we all woke up saying, oh, thank God for the rain. And you know, there are times that some blessings that otherwise you would take for granted, you appreciate them. You appreciate them even more. You appreciate them even more. The blessing of rain. And that's what the apostle wrote, you know, in Romans, saying, look, it is only the fool who will say that God has not revealed himself. Even if you have not read the Bible, you only need to be perceptive. You need to look out, to look up, to look around, and you see the hand of God. You see the hand of God everywhere. Thank you, sis, for writing this. And indeed, Lord will continue to uphold us. It will help us through this period. Indeed, may the Lord give us good leaders in our countries, especially in Africa. May the Lord give us good leaders who has not given us the mandate and the grace to dominate the environment and to make even life more comfortable for ourselves. He has given us the wisdom, the insight, even the resources to do so, but we're unable to do as well as we should. Imagine if electricity was widely available and not as expensive as you would have it in many parts of West Africa. People can then afford to air condition their homes. I mean, you still have to pay for it, but then it's not even available in many parts of Nigeria, even if you wanted to air condition your house. It is what it is. But we thank God that his mercy sustains us. Wow. I pray God will give us the grace to bear the Easter. Peter Second Rose saying that it is instructive to us. As Jesus said, when Jesus was asked the question, do you know when Jesus was asked the question? He said, how many people will get into heaven? Is it true that many people will get into heaven? Do you know what Jesus, what his answer was? His answer was, he said, you do everything to enter by the narrow gate. I want to move to that place. And he said, you do everything that you have to do to get into heaven, because, you know, the way is narrow, because it is narrow, and only few will get there. And I love what the Bible says. It is instructive that, well, we should make every effort not to go to hell. And this is the time when it's thankful to us, when we should thank the Lord who has opened paradise. He has opened paradise. I mean, he still is. So I'm going to play this hymn,
Christ the Lord is risen today. We're still celebrating and on Thankful Thursday. This is a time for us to also thank God for the risen Christ. And for me, this hymn, whenever I sing it, when it gets to the part where Charles Wesley wrote saying Christ has opened paradise, I always have that picture in my mind. I say, look, I mean, what amazing thing the Lord has done for us. What great thing he has done for us. He has opened paradise. He has opened paradise to you, to me. Me, so unworthy, but made worthy by the shed blood of our Lord and Savior, Jesus Christ. And that's something to be thankful for, really. That's something that we'll be thankful for all the days of our lives. I'm sure that as a Christian enters into paradise, the song will be, it will be the song of hallelujah. It will be the song of joy. It will be the song of gratitude to the Savior who rescued him, who redeemed her indeed.

I did not know every morning. And whenever I read from Lamentations 3:22, I always also read from Lamentations 3:31, for the Lord will not cast off forever, though he causes grief. I'll take that again. For the Lord will not cast off forever, though he causes grief, yet he will show compassion according to the multitude of his mercies. For he does not afflict the children of men willingly, nor grieve them. I want to end on this note, celebrating the Lord who is mighty and great. Is there any French speaker here? Just going to start in French. Oh Lord my God, when I in awesome wonder consider all

0: And yes, thank you very much for still with us this morning on Gospel Best Radio for Thankful Thursday. May the Lord accept our testimonies and may the Lord multiply them indeed. May you be filled with songs of praise every day of your life.
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0: morning. These are the headlines from Nigeria today, 4th April 2024. From the Punch newspaper, electricity, manufacturers and labor tackles federal government over 240% tariff hike, insist on subsidy. Federal government reopens third mainland bridge, LATSMA warns against speeding. Federal government gets UN equipment to combat wildlife trafficking. The Nigeria Security and Civil Defense Corps destroys Abia illegal bunkering site. From the Sun newspaper, Okwama killings stop amplifying activities of undesirable elements, Army Chief Task Media. FCT police destroy kidnappers' hideouts and routes. DSS secures court order to detain ISIS member for 60 days. Nigeria invests 48 million euros into Nigerian Energy Support Program Phase 2. From the Leadership newspaper, new tariff, Band A homes may spend 170,000 naira on electricity monthly. Federal government's ideas to unleash transformation in tech and creative sectors, says Shetima. The Nigeria Institute of Public Relations to prosecute unlicensed practitioners. Commission to deploy interpreters to airports for people with disabilities. From the Nation newspaper, Navy uncovers 400,000 capacity diesel bunker in Lekki Home. Let purity go beyond Ramadan, says First Lady. Make retirement easy for workers, NLC urges federal government and states. From This Day newspaper, Tinubu signs revised student loans bill into law. National security, Nigerian Army urges closer relationship with the media. Federal government raises electricity tariffs for high-level power consumers to 225 naira per kilowatt per hour. From the Vanguard newspaper, European Union and the federal government collaborate to reduce environmental waste. We will never denigrate Jesus Christ, FIRS apologizes to Cannes over Easter message. Why we increased electricity tariff, says the Nigeria Electricity Regulatory Commission. Under business news, Manufacturers Association of Nigeria seeks impartial regulations to protect manufacturers and consumers. From New Telegraph newspaper, Akwa Ibom, Navy arrests vessel, 8 suspected oil thieves with 30,000 liters of crude oil. NEMA and the UN collaborate to mitigate disaster impact. Dangote refinery to roll out PMS supply in May. And that's it for today. I am Fisola Adurogbangba for Gospel Voice Radio. Thank you for staying with us and have a blessed day.
1: Hello, yes, a blessed day to you too, Fisola. Thank you very much for bringing us newspaper headlines today from Nigeria. God bless you. God bless you. Very good. Well, our verse for emphasis from Pilgrim's Joy Division this morning is from Lamentations 3:25-26. The Lord is good to those who hope in Him, to the one who seeks Him. It is good to wait quietly for the salvation of the Lord, and the hymn that inspired that meditation is that iconic hymn, "Lead kindly light amidst the encircling gloom, lead thou me on, even when I cannot see the next step. You know what the Christian says? He says, Lord, lead thou me on, because I know that you are holding me. Is that not what the psalmist wrote? Psalm 139. Even if I take the wings of the morning and dwell in the uttermost part of the earth, of the sea, he wrote, your right hand will hold me. Your right hand will lead me. No. I just got it wrong. Sorry. Psalm 139. Even if I take up the wings of the morning and dwell in the utmost part of the seas, even there your hand will lead me and your right hand will hold me. Even there your hand will lead me and your right hand will hold me. If I say, surely darkness will fall upon me, even the night shall be light about me. Indeed, the darkness shall not hide from you. The darkness and the light are both to you alike. Imagine that. The darkness and the light are both to him alike. The same thing. So if it is all rosy, it is the Lord. If it is dark, the Lord is there. Coming up next on God's Best Radio, on the Lord's side, Christian perspectives on news and current events. Do stay with us for on the Lord's side, Christian perspectives on news and current events. Ancient of Days by Ron Kinole.

Oh, yes. Lord, we just continue to celebrate you. We worship you not only with our mouths and with our hands clapping and feet dancing, but Lord, we even worship you on our instruments.

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morning to you. A blessed, blessed morning to you this morning, this Monday morning on gospelbursary.com. I do hope that you are waking up to, well, to the promises of the Lord. And there is no more blessed thing to wake up to than to wake up to the blessings and the promises of the Lord. When I remember his promises, I shout hallelujah. Isn't that what beautiful chorus, what it says? When I remember his promises, I shout hallelujah. And I'll see if I can play that song. If you were with us on a program recently, there was a program about 2 weeks ago, I suppose, when we had Evangelist Bad ABC with us on radio. He was leading a prayer for the nation, and as he concluded that prayer, he made reference to that well-known chorus, "When I remember his promises, I shout hallelujah." And I've said it before, I think I said it on one of the episodes of Reader's Club, or perhaps when I was interviewing one of our sisters for Thankful Thursday. And I said, hey, the moment he made reference to that chorus, "When I remember his promise, I shout hallelujah," I said to myself, wow, it's like I've never heard this song before. It had a new meaning, an absolutely new meaning to me. "When I remember his promises, I shout hallelujah." And that's how I wanted to begin this morning, motivated by Faith Monday. This is the morning, this is the time when on radio, the Holy Spirit says to you what the Lord himself said to his disciples. Guess what? What is that? Have faith. Have faith in God. And I'm going to play this now. And when we return, we're going to reflect more on Charles Spurgeon's devotional today. Again, about his promises. Oh, remember his promises. Call them to mind. And you know what? You're going to find yourself also doing what? Singing hallelujah. May the promises of God make you glad. In Jesus' name.

I hope this morning that you also will think about the promises of the Lord. I hope, I pray, that the Holy Spirit will bring to your heart the wonderful promises that the Lord gave to His people, promising them that the time of exile will end, that He will give them a new beginning. He said to His people, notwithstanding what you have experienced in the past, notwithstanding your present condition, the Lord said to His people, I will open a new chapter with you. Open to Isaiah 65. And imagine that you were one of the Israelites in exile, having experienced such wickedness from your captors and such sadness from your displacement. And then to hear the wonderful promise.

And that's my prayer for you this morning, that an endless hallelujah will fill your heart and fill your mouth this morning, that the Holy Spirit will bring to your remembrance the wonderful promise of God, and that an endless hallelujah will be your

no more shall an infant from there live but a few days, nor an old man who has not fulfilled his days. For the child shall die 100 years old, but the sinner being 100 years old shall be accursed. They shall build houses and inhabit them. They shall plant vineyards and eat their fruit. They shall not build and another inhabit. They shall not plant and another eat. For as the days of a tree, so shall be the days of my people, and my elect shall long enjoy the work of their hands. They shall not labor in vain, nor bring forth children for trouble. For they shall be the descendants of the blessed of the Lord, and their offspring with them. And it shall come to pass that before they call, I will answer, and while they are still speaking, I will hear.

0: Oh yes indeed, when I remember his promises I shout hallelujah. May the Lord bring to your hearts today his wonderful promises. In our devotional this morning, just Spurgeon referenced Psalm 119 verse 49. Remember your promises to me, it is my only hope. Remember your promise to me, it is my only hope. And have you ever been there where the only hope you have is the promise of God? And why do the saints shout hallelujah when they remember the promises of God? What is this? It's because the promises of God are so wonderful, so great, so profound, sometimes unbelievable. It takes faith to believe the promise of God. But if you are a man of faith, if you are a woman of faith, if you know how powerful your God is, you will never doubt his promises. You will hear him say to you, I will make a way for you in the wilderness. I will open streams of water for you in the desert. You will hear him say that. You will believe him and you will shout and say hallelujah. Amen. He does not fail.
1: The one who has promised does not change. If he says it, he will do it. If he declares it, he will bring it to pass. Oh, what joy to be promised by the one who keeps his promises.

0: give your promises to a thousand generations.
1: Hallelujah. Hallelujah.
0: Heaven and earth will pass away, but your word will remain.
1: Oh yes, I was saying the other time that the reason why God's people shout hallelujah when they remember his promises, because his promises are always so great, so profound, so extraordinary, that it takes faith to believe the promises of God. Let's go back to Isaiah 60. Those prophecies given by the prophet Isaiah were given when God's people were in exile. There were things that they could not believe. They were looking at their present circumstances and saying to themselves, how can these things be? How can these things possibly be? How can it be? And to those in exile, the Lord said in Isaiah 60, said, you don't worry. Although your present circumstances are as you see them, but don't worry. Nations will come to your light and kings to the brightness of your dawn. And that's my prayer for you, notwithstanding your present circumstance this morning. May nations come to your light and kings to the brightness of your dawn. And the Lord said again to them in exile, to them in trouble, to them in distress, to them who had lost everything, to you in your present circumstances, he says to you, lift up your eyes and look about you. Lift up your eyes and look about you. He says to you what he says to me. Lift up your eyes and look about you. All assemble and come to you. Your sons come from afar, and your daughters are carried on the heap. That's restoration. He says again to you, Isaiah 60 verse 5, then you will look and be radiant, your heart will throb and swell with joy. The wealth on the seas will be brought to you the riches of the nations will come. That's my prayer for you this morning. May your heart throb and swell with joy. If it has been a while since your heart throbbed and swelled with joy, may you experience it again. May blessings be brought to you from far and where, far and wide. To you the riches of the nations will come. The Lord said, don't worry, things will change. I'm the Lord who causes the rain to fall, to water the ground, and to make it fertile. Herds of camels will cover your land, young camels of Midian and Ephah, and all from Sheba will come, bearing gold and incense and proclaiming the praise of the Lord. All Kedar's flocks will be gathered to you, the rams of Naboth will serve you. They will be accepted as offerings on my altar, and I will adorn my glorious temple. Amen. Hallelujah. He says, foreigners will rebuild your walls, and their kings will serve you. Though in anger I struck you, in favor I will show you compassion. That's my prayer for you this morning. I pray the Lord will bring to your remembrance his holy promises, his solemn promises, and that your heart will throb and swell with joy in the name of Jesus, that you will shout hallelujah, that the Lord will give you an endless hallelujah at the remembrance of his solemn promises, that the Lord will bring his promises to pass in your life, and that indeed he will send helpers to you, foreigners rebuilding your walls, kings serving you. I pray the Lord will show you compassion. He has said he will show compassion to whom he decides to show compassion. If the Lord has made you pass through the wilderness, if in anger he has struck you, he's promising this morning, and please recall it, in favor he will show you compassion. Your gates will always stand open, they will never be shut day or night, so that people may bring to you the wealth of the nations, their kings led in triumphal procession. That's victory over the world, over the sin, and over Satan. for the nation or kingdom that will not serve you will perish, it will be utterly ruined. That's the Lord saying, whatever obstacle is before you, I, the Lord, will remove. Hallelujah. The children of your oppressors will come bowing before you. All who despise you will bow down at your feet and will call you the city of the Lord, Zion of the Holy One of Israel. Although you have been forsaken and hated, with no one traveling through, I will make you the everlasting pride and joy of all generations. I pray the Lord will bless you indeed, that his hand will rest upon you for good. You will drink the milk of nations and be nursed at royal breast. Then you will know that I, the Lord, am your Savior, your Redeemer, the Mighty One of Jacob. That's my prayer really for you this morning. A turnaround, restoration, the reign of his abundance. And if by faith you believe these promises, the Lord will bring them to pass in your life. Instead of bronze, I will bring you gold and silver in place of iron. Instead of wood, I will bring you bronze and iron in place of stones. I will make peace your governor and well-being your ruler. Say amen. The Lord is promising this morning that he will make peace your governor and well-being your ruler. May you experience the peace that comes from God, the well-being that the Lord bestows upon his people. No longer will violence be had in your land, nor ruin or destruction within your borders, but you will call your walls salvation and your gates praise. That's my prayer for you, that the fullness of the blessings in the Lord will be yours, now and always, in the name of Jesus.

0: minute to think about his promises. The one who has promised does not fail. The one who has promised does not change. If he says it, he will do it. If he declares it, he will bring it to pass. Oh, what joy to be promised by the one who keeps his promises. Thank you, Lord.
1: Exactly. That what you joy keep your promises. To be promised.
0: Thank
1: by
0: you,
1: the
0: Lord,
1: one,
0: that you keep your word.
1: By the one who keeps his promises.

Remember your promise to me. It is my only hope. No matter what you need, no matter what need you face, you can find a promise in the Bible that fits it perfectly. Are you weak and tired because your path is rough and you are worn out? Here's the promise. It gives power to the weak and strength to the powerless. When you find such a promise, bring it to the great promiser and ask him to keep his word. Are you seeking Christ, longing for a deeper connection with him? This promise glows like a star. God blesses those who hunger and thirst for justice, for they will be satisfied. Keep taking that promise to God's throne, pleading nothing else but this: Lord, you said it. Do what you promised. Are you weighed down by sin, crushed by the burden of your wrongs? Hear these words: It is I, yes, I alone, who will blot out your sins for my own sake and will never think of them again. You have no goodness of your own to argue for forgiveness, but hold up his written promises and he will honor them. Do you fear you won't endure to the end, worried that after believing you are God's child, you might fall away? If that's your fear, take this promise to his throne. The mountains may disappear and the hills may come to an end, but my faithful love for you will never leave you. If you've lost the warm sense of the Savior's presence and are searching for him with a heavy heart, cling to these promises. Return to me, and I will return to you. For a brief moment I abandoned you, but with great compassion I will take you back. Feast your faith on God's word. Whatever your fears or needs, go to the bank of faith with your Father's written promise and pray. Lord, remember your promise to me. It is my only hope. Lord, this morning we pray, help us to live by faith and teach us to bring your promises to your throne, trusting you to do what you have said. In Jesus' name.

And yes, good morning to you once again. You're here at gospelburstradio.com, your community Christian internet talk radio with a mission to engage the contemporary culture with the mind of Christ. Have faith in God. That's the voice of the Holy Spirit to you today. Have faith in God. And I do believe that first segment has been a blessing to you, and that today you will recall His promises, and upon recalling them, you will break out into an endless hallelujah, into a singing of an endless hallelujah. Coming up next, Faith List of the Week. Just stay with us.

I know, yes, I pray that you always find cause to rejoice, because indeed he has made us glad. How? By giving us his Son. His Son who has opened paradise, who has given us access to his throne. And which access has given us the assurance that all his holy promises, they are indeed for us. God will work it out. That's what this this song says. God will work it out. And shortly we are going to reflect on 12 accounts from the scriptures reminding you of the importance of persisting in faith and in prayer. Of course, you remember what our Lord said to his disciples, and what the Spirit says to you and me this morning. Men ought to pray and not faint. Men ought to pray and not faint. And one of the reasons why people don't persist in faith and prayer is because they no longer believe that the Lord can, or that the Lord will, or that the Lord is interested or committed to hearing or answering. And when the devil attacks a Christian in that respect, attacking the Christian's faith in God, every that thing crumbles. Then you cannot persist in prayer and in faith when you do not any longer believe in the loving kindness of your God, when you no longer believe in his sovereign power, you stop praying. But as long as you understand him and believe that he is God, ruling and reigning over all, that he is good, then you persist in prayer. And of course, we have ample examples and accounts from the scriptures of those who persisted in faith and prayer and who witnessed the greatness of God. If you believe that God will work it out, then you will persist in prayer, unless you no longer believe. As long as you continue to believe that God will work it out, whatever that it might be, you will persist in prayer. This is by Maybrick City Music and Naomi Rain. God will work it out. Also featuring Israel Orton and the Maverick City Gospel Choir.

And yes, indeed, God will work it out. Whatever that it might be, God will work it out. Whatever the it might be. And I suppose that this was probably the song of Joseph, right? Joseph, the son of Jacob, as he journeyed from being the favorite of his father, the adored son, to finding himself in that pit, betrayed by his brothers, sold into slavery, falsely accused and imprisoned. Well, Joseph continued to reverence God, to honor him. That must be because he believed what? That God will work it out.

0: be encouraged.
1: Oh yes, be encouraged. Be encouraged this morning and be motivated by faith, believing that God will work it out. And of course, it's another time for you to reflect on what must have been going on in the heart of Moses as he led God's people out of Egypt, and they became trapped between Pharaoh's army and the Red Sea. Israel seemed doomed, and Moses, called to be the leader, must have in his heart said to himself, what's about to happen? But the only reason why Moses was able to maintain his stillness was because he believed that what? That God will work it out. The only reason why you can afford to be still, you can hear the voice of God and obey his voice for you to stand still and wait and see the salvation of the Lord. The only reason you will be still awaiting God's intervention is because you believe that God will work it out. Awaiting God's intervention is because you believe that God will work it out. Joseph remained

Of course, think again, when Ruth decided to follow her mother-in-law, Naomi, when she decided to follow her, did she know for a fact? Did she know how things would work out for her? No, she did not know. She was widowed and impoverished. She had followed her mother-in-law to a foreign land. A widow she was. Her mother-in-law too, not having abundance in resources. In fact, they were impoverished. Not only that, they did not have abundance, they were impoverished. Yet Ruth clung to Naomi and trusted in the God of Israel. Through Boaz, you know that story so well, God worked it out. Through Boaz, God worked it out, leading Ruth into the lineage of King David and ultimately Jesus. God worked it out for Joseph, from the pit to the palace. God worked out for Moses, from Egypt. He was used by the Lord to bring his people out of Egypt with a mighty hand and with an outstretched hand. That's how the psalmist put it. With a mighty hand and with an outstretched arm, God worked it out. The Exodus, notwithstanding the rampaging army of Pharaoh, notwithstanding the Red Sea, God worked it out for his people. He brought them out with a mighty hand, with an outstretched arm, out of Egypt. Ruth, widowed and impoverished in a foreign land, God worked it out for her. And God will work it out for you as well. Jesus' name.

0: 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God bless you.
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0: Engaging the culture with the mind of Christ.

but surely this much you can believe by faith he will do it again, because indeed he will work it out. He worked it out for Joseph from the pit of the palace, for Moses bringing the children of Israel out of Egypt with God's mighty hand and outstretched arm, for Ruth, widowed and impoverished in a foreign land, and for David as well. David, though anointed king, he spent years running from Saul's attempts to kill him. And despite many dangers, God preserved David and brought him to the throne at the appointed time. You may not know when, you may not know how, but you do it. He has done it for David. He did it for David. Notwithstanding Saul's numerous attempts to kill him, despite many dangers, God preserved David and brought him to the throne at the appointed time. He will do it again. He's still God. And he will not fail you. He will not change.

And of course, you know the story of Jehoshaphat, right? When a vast army came against Judah, King Jehoshaphat prayed. God told them to stand still and seize deliverance. And he stood still. Oh yes, they stood still. And what happened? The Lord caused their enemies to destroy themselves. You may not know how, you may not know when.

Well, I want to ask you, did Shadrach, Meshach, and Abednego, did they have any idea of how they will be delivered from the fiery furnace? No, they did not. But courageously, they stood for God. They stood for the Lord. For courageously, they honored the Lord. They refused to bow to the Nebuchadnezzar's idol, thrown into a blazing fire. They were miraculously protected. They knew not how nor when. But the Lord delivered them, not even smelling like smoke. They were thrown into the fiery furnace and they came out not even smelling like smoke, proving that God can work out impossible.

And of course, I hope you remember that at God's people, the Jews were facing an irreversible death sentence. What seemed like certain destruction, Esther herself was facing a possible death sentence when she risked her life to plead with the king. Remember when she said those famous words, "If I perish, I perish." But God orchestrated events behind the scenes to turn the tables and save his people and even Esther herself. When Esther decided to go to the king, when he said to her uncle, "If I perish, I perish," after she had prayed and fasted, when she decided to go to the king uninvited, did she know how it would work out? Did she know? She did not know, but she trusted the God to whom prayers had been offered. And of course, when the king saw her, you know the story. Because the Lord God Almighty controls the heart of kings and princes, he made the king to be at peace with her, and she found favor with the king. You may not know how, you may not know when, but the Lord will do it again for you.

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0: So good morning to you, sir. God bless you. We're good.
1: Good morning, sir.
0: Good morning,
1: happy,
0: sir.
1: Wonderful Tuesday to you and to all listeners in Jesus' name.
0: Amen. We wish you the same, sir. Thank you very much for joining us again.
1: Thank God. It's nice being here again.
0: Thank God. Thank God. Okay, please say a word of prayers as we begin.
1: All right. Our Father in heaven, we thank you for your mercies.
0: Thank you, Lord.
1: Thank you for your grace.
0: Thank you, Lord.
1: Thank you for your commitment to our lives.
0: Thank you, Lord.
1: You are so committed to ensuring our safety in this pilgrimage, and you care for us so that we can make it into our eternal home. We are grateful unto you. Accept our hearts of gratitude in the name of Jesus Christ.
0: Amen.
1: Father, it's another time to feast at your table with manna fresh from above. Thank you, because there has never been famine of your word. With us, you are always giving us fresh bread from above, mm-hmm. and water, fresh water. We are grateful. Accept our hearts of gratitude in Jesus' name.
0: Amen.
1: Lord, we ask that you feed us again.
0: Amen.
1: This morning.
0: Amen.
1: You open our eyes to your word.
0: Amen.
1: Open your word to our eyes. Let
0: Amen.
1: It mix with faith in us and do us good
0: Amen.
1: In the name of Jesus Christ.
0: Amen.
1: I pray, Lord, that it will not be another custom or religious exercise, but it will actually impact our lives, transform us, and help us to become like you in truth
0: Amen.
1: And in reality, and be fruitful unto you in the name of Jesus Christ.
0: Amen.
1: Thank you, Father, because you've answered our prayers.
0: Thank you, Lord.
1: Blessed be your holy name. Lord, please help us this morning and send your word to us.
0: Amen.
1: Let your word come with power, grace,
0: Amen.
1: And authority.
0: Amen.
1: Let it heal. Let
0: Amen.
1: It save. Let it deliver.
0: Amen.
1: Let your name be glorified.
0: Amen.
1: Thank you, Father.
0: Thank you, Lord.
1: In Jesus' precious name, we have prayed.
0: Amen.
1: Amen and amen. Once again, I welcome you, dear listeners, to the Reflections Tuesday from on Gospel Bells Radio, where we reflect on current themes from your Potter's house. And since June, we have been dealing with the fruitfulness triangle, where God is the sower and his word is the seed, and then the soil is our heart, that's the seed is sown into, and that produces the fruit if the heart is correct. And so we have dealt with we have said that if there is any unfruitfulness in any man, the problem cannot be God, the problem cannot be his word, the problem can only be the soil. And there is no other way that a man can be fruitful except through the word of God. No matter the kind of fruitfulness, no matter what it is, even if God wants to heal, God wants to create, the Bible says he sent his word and created. He sent his word and healed them. It is his word that he used. The Bible says he exalts his word and his name above all things. He is God, and that is his name. So God cherish his word. The Bible says, forever, O Lord, your word is settled in heaven. The word of God is settled. The word of God is perfect. Nothing can be wrong with the word of God. So the only thing that can determine if you will be fruitful with anything the Lord has said is your heart, which is the soil, the ground on which the word of God is landing. And it will also determine how fruitful you will be. Not just whether you will be fruitful. Even if you are fruitful, it will determine how fruitful you will be. And I hope that we'll be able to actually treat the after fruitfulness, what next? And that is the need to make your fruitfulness abide, your fruits abide and ripe and mature and continue unto eternity. We will deal with that later. But for today, let us just begin to look at the fruitful heart. We have dealt with the different kinds of wrong hearts, which are the by the wayside heart, the rocky heart, and the thorny heart. We have dealt with them, and we have seen that when you don't care so much about the word of God, the word of God comes to you, and it you take it lightly. You just take it by the way. You take it as by the way. You don't take the word of God as very serious, as very, very important in your life. Then it cannot bear fruit. Actually, it cannot even germinate. The Bible says the birds of the air will come and take it, and that is the devil. So it will not interact with your heart. It will not interact with the soil of your heart, let alone germinate, before we'll even be talking of fruitfulness. Then the other, and that is the heart that is trampled upon, mostly offended in God and all that, and then it does not even interact with the heart, and it cannot bear fruit. It is the hardened heart. When you hear the scripture talk of a hardened heart, it is referring to a heart that is taking the word of God by the way. It does not even understand, let alone it does not meditate, it does not seek to understand, it does not even walk on the word of God at all. Then the other one, the rocky heart, he hears the word of God like the other one too, like the by the wayside heart. Hears the word of God and, you know, is excited, is glad. He receives the word of God with joy and gladness, but he does not seek to understand it, unlike the Berean Christian that actually studies after hearing the word of God. They take time to check, to study, to meditate, to learn, to know that these things that were taught, they are exactly as the scripture has put it, and they understood it so that they could apply it. So as they understand, and therefore they were able to bear fruit. Unfortunately, those with the rocky heart they do not really understand the word of God. They know what the word of God is saying, but because they did not seek to understand it, they don't have depth. They don't have depth, and so there was no moisture. There is no firmness. There is no depth to keep them. So by the time afflictions come, temptations, persecutions, whatever, they fail and they fall. So if persecution or affliction, temptations or any trouble makes you to fail in the word of God that you have heard, makes you that the word of God that you have heard, you are not able to obey it, then it means that your heart is the rocky heart. That is, if your heart is the rocky heart, then the word of God that you have heard, that you are interested in, that you are excited when you heard it, because of temptation, because of persecution, because of trouble, because of challenges, you are not able to obey it. You are telling lies, you are trying to defend yourself or wriggle yourself out by the arms of the flesh or something, then you are having the heart, the rocky heart. The other one is the heart that is full of thorns, cares of this world, your desire to get rich, and then your desire for pleasures of this world. Those things are the cares of this world, and as long as they are in you, they will choke the word of God in you, and you will not bring forth fruit unto perfection. So it will not make you to produce the kind of fruits that the Lord wants to eat, or even if you manage to produce fruit, it will not make your fruits to bear to abide. It will waste. So the thorny heart is on a good soil, and if crop is growing, the word of God is growing, you receive it, you hear it, you understand it, it is growing in you, it's okay, you understand the word of God properly. The only thing is that you also care about the worries about of this world and things like that, forgetting that he that lives in a in worry, will die in a hurry. There will be hypertension and all that. So you should drop worry and drop everything. The Bible says, casting all your burdens, your cares upon him, for he cares for you. So you don't have to carry your load while in his car. Throw those loads in his boots and, you know, let him carry you and carry your load. But when you still carry your load on your head in his boot, that's the height of foolishness. So don't let cares affect you, because cares are thorns that will choke the word of God away in you. You won't be able to be fruitful. And apart from cares, it's not, cares is like the negative thing, but there are positive things. In fact, out of the three things mentioned, it's only care that is negative. The other two, which is the riches, that is your deceitfulness of riches, your desire to be rich and wealthy, and the pleasures of this life, those other two are positive. They are, you know, positive in quotes, as in they are things that are sweet. And you know that even your body physically, things that destroy the body are sweet things. Sugar, they destroy the body. So you just like pleasures here and there. You like riches. You desire riches. Those things, the Bible says, those who desire, who want to get rich, they will definitely fall into temptations and afflict their own soul and wreck the faith that they have in God. They will fall into several traps and temptations. So pleasures and riches and cares, those are thorns that will choke the word of God in you and make you unfruitful. Now, let us, the having overcome all that, if you are now able to avoid the by the wayside heart, you avoid the rocky side, your rocky soil heart, you avoid the thorny heart, then how, what is next? How do you make your heart fruitful? And how do you become fruitful? Brethren, if you are not driving, if you are with your Bible, can you just let's meet in Luke chapter 8 again and read? This time, we will not read the parable, but we will read the interpretation of the parable from verse 9. Luke chapter 8 from verse 9. And his disciples asked him, saying, what might this parable be? Verse 10. And he said, unto you it is given to know the mysteries of the kingdom of God, but to others in parables, that seeing they might not see, and hearing they might not understand. 11. Now the parable is this: the seed is the word of God. Those by the wayside are they that hear. Then cometh the devil and taketh away the word out of their hearts, lest they should believe and be saved. 13. They on the rock are they which, when they hear, receive the word with joy, and these have no root, for which for a while believe, and in time of temptation fall away. Verse 14. And that which fell among thorns are they which, when they have heard, go forth and are choked with cares and riches and pleasures of this life, and bring no fruit to perfection. That is very important. We might come back to that, where if we are able to deal with after fruitfulness. Once you are fruitful, what's the next thing? We will deal with that. But verse 15. But that on the good ground are they which in an honest and good heart, having heard the word, keep it and bring forth fruit with patience. May the Lord bless his words in our hearts and give increase to it unto the salvation of our souls, in Jesus' name. Amen. So we are going to dwell in verse 15. He said, But that on the good ground are they which in an honest and good heart, having heard the word, keep it and bring forth fruit with patience. So the first thing about this is that if your heart, if you must be fruitful, if the word of God will be fruitful in your life, the first thing is that your heart must be a good ground. Your heart must not be the, by the way, soil heart. Your heart must not be the rocky soil heart. Your heart must not be a thorny heart if you want to be fruitful. And remember, we have dealt with several kinds of fruitfulness that the Lord desires to eat from our lives. We have dealt with the fruit of righteousness, fruit of repentance, the life of Christ, fruit of the Spirit, fruit of prayers, fruit of soul winning, fruit of the womb, and so many other fruits like that. So if you will be fruitful, you cannot be fruitful without the Word of God. The Word of God is a primary thing. But when the Word of God is coming, it must land on your heart. And if you will be fruitful at all, your heart must be a good ground. You know, a heart that is conducive to make the Word of God prosper. A heart that receives the Word of God with joy and gladness. A heart that makes the Word of God its priority and interacts with the Word of God and then bears fruit. So the Bible says that on a good ground they are they that are that which they are they which in an honest and good heart. So the first thing is, what is an honest heart? Is your heart honest? And then what is good heart? So can you check the dictionary and see what an honest heart is? My Word Web dictionary on my phone here is saying a honest means not disposed to cheat or defraud. You are not disposed to cheat or defraud. Not deceptive or fraudulent. A honest heart is marked by truth. So a honest heart is a heart that speaks the truth. And if you want to, so many times honesty is synonymous to sincerity, but if you must differentiate it, sincerity is being truthful to yourself, while honesty is being truthful to others, such that you are not cheating others, you are not defrauding others of what belongs to them, you are not deceptive, you are always saying the truth. You are not telling lies and calling it wisdom. Are you a child of God somewhere and you tell professional lies? You say it is wisdom. Then you know that you are not bearing the fruit. You are barren or you are unfruitful. If you are there and lies still have a space in you, you should know that you do not have a heart that will be fruitful. You do not have a heart that is good. You do not have a heart that the Bible, your heart is not the fruitful heart that the Bible is talking about. You tell professional lies or business lies. You say that's business. When we are talking the Bible, we talk the Bible. When we are in church, we talk the Bible. But when we are doing business, we speak business language. And business language is necessarily lies or profession. Or whatever your profession or career, there will be situations that demand that you tell lies, so that, and you claim that your lies are not destructive, they are constructive. Your lies are to help people, like to just make things better. Your lies do not make then destroy or harm anyone. You don't tell lies to harm anyone. But the Bible says in Revelation chapter 21, verse 8, it said, all liars will find their place in the lake of fire. All liars will find their place in the lake of fire. All liars. And I wonder why the Bible is emphasized all for liars. And while talking of all other forms of sins, he did not put all. But when it comes to lie, he said all liars. Maybe because the Lord himself knows that there would be time that people will differentiate lies and say there are white lies, blue and purple lies, and cockroach green or cockroach brown lies and all that. Lie, the Bible says, is lie. And John chapter 8 verse 44, he say, ye are of your father the devil. For when the devil is speaking, when he's telling lies, he's speaking his own language. So just like an Igbo man, we speak Igbo language. Just like a Yoruba man, we speak Yoruba language. And like that, whenever the devil is lying, he's speaking his native language. That's the native language of the devil, lie. So whether you are on the pulpit telling lies, whether you are even in prayer telling lies, whatsoever, even if you are preaching, helping people, saving people's life by telling lies, you don't want them to die, you just want to encourage them and you to motivate them, you are of your father the devil. It means that you are undermining the power of the gospel, which is the truth. You know, whenever they want to talk about the truth, they'll say, that is the gospel truth I am telling you. You know, the truth is synonymous to the gospel, and the gospel is the power of God unto salvation. So when you think that you need a lie to save any soul, it means you are undermining the power of the gospel, and you are making the gospel irrelevant. You are making the gospel you are actually abusing or disdaining the gospel, and that is a terrible sin unto God. So whatever lies you tell, whether you are using it to save a soul or to save a marriage or whatever it is better to walk away than to tell a lie. It is better if you know you are not bold or courageous enough to say the truth, then it's better to walk away or keep your mouth shut and be quiet than to tell a lie. So if your heart must be fruitful, if you must be fruitful, one of the first thing is honesty. And we are currently dealing with definition of honesty. When we return from this short break, we will continue to look at the definition of honesty and how your heart can be honest so that you can be fruitful. Let us go on a short break now. Thank you.

0: 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He has been leading us this morning in reflections on current themes from your Potter's House devotional. And if you'd like to receive daily episodes of your Potter's House devotional right on your phone, please reach out to Pastor Ayo Agunloye on 0808-718-0680, or send him a mail. 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Pastor Ayo Agunloye is the pastor of the New Creation Baptist Church in Port Harcourt. The church is at 31 Ajib Road by Ada George, Rumeme, Port Harcourt. If you find yourself in that garden city, please do not hesitate to worship with the New Creation Baptist Church there. We give God all the glory. I'm also aware that I believe from the first day in August, a river service will be going on in that church. If you can join them and you're in Port Harcourt or in any other way, please do not hesitate to do so. Tomorrow, by the grace of God, at 6:30 a.m., Evangelist Brother DBC will be here with us for prayer for the nation. Please do join us to pray for this nation and the nations of the world. We are focusing on Nigeria at 6:30 a.m. tomorrow. But of course, we are going to bear in prayer all the nations of the world, all members of our community. Let us come together to pray. God rules and reigns over all the affairs of men. Let us not despair. Let us not give up. God is still in the business of doing wonders. And at 7 a.m. tomorrow, we'll be here for Waiting on God Wednesday. By the grace of God, if you have any prayer requests that the Holy Spirit is leading you to share with others, please do share it. 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And at 8 a.m., I'm always here for On the Lord's Side, Christian Perspectives on News and Current Events. The theme for today's reflection is the fruitful heart. And I do pray that the Lord will make all of us fruitful indeed. If you have missed any of the episodes in July, we now have all of them curated on our site. Just press that button to explore Gospel Burst Radio, navigate to Reflections Tuesday, and you're going to have access to all the back episodes in July. Glory to God. Thank you very much, Pastor. We are back now. Over to you, sir.
1: Thank you so much, sir, and welcome back, dear listeners. We are still discussing the heart that is fruitful. And according to verse 15 of Luke chapter 8 that we are reading, we see that the heart that is fruitful is a heart that is an honest and good heart. If you are not honest in your heart, then forget about fruitfulness. Honestly, I tell you the truth. If your heart is deceptive, if your heart is fraudulent, then forget about being fruitful with the word of God. So your heart must be true to yourself, must be ready to tell yourself the truth, to tell others the truth. You know, some people, they are pathetic liars. They tell themselves, even themselves, they tell themselves lies. You know, it is something to tell other people lies. Why you know the truth and you believe the truth, but you tell other people lies. A worst set of people are those who tell themselves lies. They say this white is actually black. Paul Agunloye, I'm telling you that this black, this white thing is black, and they are proving it to their own self. You know that is the worst kind of insanity. So it is important for you to take notes. If your heart must be fruitful, then you have to deal with the honesty issues in your heart without dissimulation. To be honest is to be without dissimulation, to be frank. You are not deceiving anyone. You are straightforward. You are not pretending. You are straightforward. you are trustworthy and reliable. That is a heart that is honest. So when you are coming to the word of God, you are coming with an honest heart. You are coming, when you are receiving the word of God, you are receiving it in truth, and you are not deceiving yourself. You are not allowing, you are not covering up anything in your life, in your life. The word of God is, if the word of God is dealing with anything in your life, you are honest and say, oh, that's me. May the Lord have mercy on me. This word, God, you have got me there. That is actually what I'm guilty of. Lord, forgive me. And you are open. You are not covering up yourself. You are not deceiving anybody. You are not deceiving yourself about the word of God. That is very important. If your heart must be good soil that will be fruitful, it is very important that you take note of that. And a honest heart is a sincere and truthful heart. It's free from hypocrisy, it's free from deceit, it's free from self-deception. It's always willing to face the truth about himself and about God. It desires authenticity. It desires authenticity over appearance. It, like Psalm 51 verse 6 says, behold, you desire truth in the inward parts. That is an honest heart. A heart that desires truth, like God desires truth in the inward parts, even in his own inward part. Such a heart doesn't twist or resist the word of God, but receives it with humility. Then, what is the good heart? Know that God is the only good person and the only good thing on earth. Anything that does not praise God is not good. Anyone that is not focused on God is not good. Remember when the man came calling Jesus, good master, Jesus said, why callest thou me good? There is only one that is good, and that's my Father. And the only thing that can make you good is when you represent good. When your heart is focused on good, when you are carrying goodness in you, that is God. You are carrying God in you when you are focused on him. All you are thinking about, all your emotion is directed towards is good. It's God. It's the motive for doing anything is God. It's not mammon, it's not money. The motive and the purpose and the means, the method, the material is from God. Everything surrounds God, is about God. That is the only time that you can be good. And this, not in hypocrisy, not in self-deception, not by deceiving yourself that it's about God, not by lips alone, but from your heart. So, a honest and a good heart, having dealt with the matter of honesty, the good heart is a heart that is inclined towards righteousness and what pleases God. You don't have to be perfect to be good, but you are oriented towards God. You are teachable and you are not hardened. Your acts and all that you do are from pure motives, not for a show, not for selfish gain. You are not doing anything for a show. You are not doing anything for your own personal selfish gain. You are doing it because of God, and everything you are doing is to please God. That is when your heart can actually be a good ground that will bear fruit unto him. That means someone who does not know God cannot be fruitful. I hope you know that. And actually, I think I have differentiated between barrenness and fruit or and unfruitfulness and fruitlessness for us. I know that we have done it in our in your Potter's House Bible study on Sundays, 7 p.m. every Sunday. We have differentiated it. Those who are barren are those who do not have the ability to bear fruit at all. Those ones, they are incapable of bearing fruit. And why so? Because they are not connected to the true vine, according to John chapter 15. They are not connected to the true vine. So God himself is not expecting them to bear fruit. Nobody is expecting them to bear fruit. Why? Because they are not capable of bearing fruit. It is impossible. It is not possible for them to bear fruit. So unbelievers and those who do not abide in Christ cannot bear fruit. They are barren. So for them, we are not talking of unfruitfulness because we are not even expecting them to bear fruit. So anybody who is not a child of God or who calls himself a child of God but is not abiding in Christ, then is not, nobody should expect fruitfulness from them. If you see such a person misbehaving, you should expect that. Any unbeliever is capable of doing the worst form of sin, no matter how gentle, how calm, how quiet or disposed to the world. You should not be surprised because it's an unbeliever in the hands of the wicked devil. So the other one, which is unfruitfulness, is somebody like Jesus said in John chapter 15, verse 1 and verse 2. He said, any branch in me, any branch inside me that is abiding in me but is not bearing fruit, then my Father will cut it away so that it will not come and be. It means that it wants to be barren and all that. So unfruitfulness happens to those who are expected to be fruitful but they are not fruitful. So fruitlessness is not about a person, it's not about you. It's about what you like, or a fruitless action, or a fruitless prayer, or a fruitless something. So it's possible for a fruitful person to have a fruitless activity sometimes. So just like, for example, I don't know whether we can call the effort and the labor of Jesus on Judas fruitful. We may say that his labor on Judas was fruitless when he prayed and he said, all that you have given me I have kept except the son of perdition. All that he did concerning him till he died was a waste. Judas eventually took his own life and ended his life in a negative way. So how are you going to be fruitful? The first thing is to have a honest and a good heart, a heart that is devoid of offenses, a heart that is willing to obey the word of God, a heart that is open, a heart that is humble, a heart that is teachable, a heart that has overcome the by the wayside qualities, that has overcome the rocky side, the rocky soil qualities, that has overcome the thorns, a heart that has been cultivated by God, a heart that is depending on him, that is centered on God, that wants to be fruitful, a heart that trusts God. Then after that, it says, having heard the word. So for you to be fruitful, even with a good and honest heart, you must hear the word. Did you take note that all the kinds of hearts that we have, they heard the word? They heart the word. Even the one that is by the wayside, that is not taking the word of God seriously, he heard the word, only that he is not taking, he did not take it seriously. The rocky side, he heard the word and received it with joy and begin to grow excited with the word. Unfortunately, it does not take time to seek understanding. To seek understanding. The Bible says wisdom is the principal thing. Seek wisdom. And in all your gettings, get understanding. So, wisdom, knowledge is to know something. God can reveal something to you and then you are knowing it. That's revelation knowledge. But revelation knowledge is not enough to transform you. Revelation knowledge is like a springboard that should push you, drive you to seek understanding. So when you now have revelation knowledge of something, you are now seeking to understand it. You are digging deeper to get roots, to get understanding. You are studying the scriptures to get a firm base for that revelation. A lot of revelations that did not go through this such process like this, they are how we get exegesis. Exegesis is when you are misinterpreting the scriptures. Exegesis is when you are speaking into the scriptures, and heresies come when you get something that seems like a revelation, but you are not digging deep to really find understanding for it. So when you say it, it is exciting, it is thrilling, it is, you know, people will be clapped for you and all that as if you are saying something serious. But when you sit down with the word of God, you discover that it is wrong. It is not finding a base. It's not having root in it. It's just like that verse alone that you are talking about. And when you pick that verse, you are drawing it up. Every other scripture is not following it. It's on its own. So it is heresy. It is not correct. It's not having root. Even though you feel that is a revelation because it's coming from that verse. But if it is not rooted in every other part of the scriptures, when you take that scripture up, every other scripture should jump up with it and follow it. Then that is correct. You are seeking understanding from it, and you are reading books of those that have studied on it and learned on it. You are taking counsel, asking questions from those that have gone ahead of you and all that, and asking, how does this apply to me personally? How does it affect me? Those things are the things that gives you depth. You have dealt with all that, and you have dealt with all your thorns in your life. And by the time you have done that, you are now the word of God that you hear is now going to begin to walk and bear fruit in you. So hearing the word of God must come with understanding and then with wisdom. Wisdom is a practical application of the truth or the knowledge that you have understood, that you have correctly interpreted. If you misinterpret it, then you will misapply it, and that is a wrong wisdom. But when wisdom is correct and is from God, is pure, as James puts it, then you will first seek understanding of the knowledge that you have. You first dig deep. You don't base anything on just something that is just springing to your heart or just coming to your heart just like that. You need to test it. You need to confirm that what I'm saying now is what is coming to my heart now is correct. Then after you have studied, you look through the scriptures. That's why it is good that you read through the scriptures. When you are just speaking scriptures here and there, and you have not read consistently, and when you are reading through the scriptures, you are not reading Genesis today, Revelation tomorrow, and then this and that. You are consistent. You are going from chapter to chapter, book to book. It is good that you are consistent. Even if you have a reading plan, what the reading plan does is to help you read consistently from different books on a day so that you'll be able to finish at a particular time. So, but there is consistency. You need to be consistent. If you finish in chapter one today, you continue in chapter two of a book tomorrow. So that consistency is important because it helps you with a context so that whatever you get from one place, you are having a context of what has happened before, and where as you are moving with the story or with the word that is in the scripture, you are having an understanding of what has happened before and what is saying now. So you are not picking something that is just jumping at you that will just be on its own, that is different from the other scriptures. So, having had the word, the next thing is for you to be fruitful, you keep the word. That you are keeping it, not to lose it.

0: own. Your leave has stayed long with soap, and it has become soap, just like the Yoruba adage always say, ewere ti pe lara ose o ti dose. You have taken this soap, this local soap, so much so for a long time with this leaf, so much that even if you take this leaf now, you can use it to bath. So it is important for you to take note that you need to obey the word of God if your heart is correct, if your heart is a good soil. For you to bear fruit, you need to intentionally practice and obey the word of God. It will not obey itself in your life. It is you that will stand up and say, right now, I am obeying this word. I'm doing this. I'm practicing this now. Because that's what the word of God says. Whether the conditions around you are favorable to it or not, you are arising to do it. That is when you will bring fruit. And the Bible says you will bring fruit with patience. You cannot expect that your fruitfulness will reach 100% at once. You will discover that other rendition of this passage from Matthew and Mark, they are saying 30 in 30 folds, in 60 folds, and in 100 folds. It means that there is graduation. So you need patience. You need patience. You don't blame yourself as if to say, oh, why is it I'm not able to just bear this fruit once and for all? It does not come like that. You are not born with it. You are born with flesh, with self, with sin. And now that the Lord has given you victory over sin, you need to now learn righteousness, learn to bear the fruit. So it is something that you practice. It's something that you begin to learn. It's not something that it's part of you from the beginning. So you need patience. You are not discouraged, just like a child that is learning to walk, that is falling and rising. It's not discouraged. It's always standing. Even when it falls and it got wounded, it will cry, and after that it will rise up to walk again. So, well, maybe you made a mistake while trying to bear fruit of patience or trying to bear fruit of forgiveness. You just made a mistake of, you know, saying a wrong thing to somebody in annoyance and all that. You rise again. You don't give up and say, this thing, I can't do it. No, you rise again and apologize to the person and say, I'm sorry, I said that in anger. I shouldn't have said that. Please forgive me. And you apologize to God. Lord, I want to bear fruit. Give me more grace and help me. And then gradually you discover you are growing in that fruit until you bear fruit unto perfection, as you read in verse 14. Until your fruits remain and your fruit becomes yours by reflex. That is what we are learning. And the Lord will grant us grace so to do, to bear fruits unto perfection, in the name of Jesus Christ. Amen.
1: I know, yes, a loud amen to that. May the Lord give us grace to bear fruit. And I also love the encouraging note on which Pastor ended that sermon, telling us that even those who are struggling and are not able to fulfill God's expectations in their life should not give up. Do not give up. Go back to Him. He's as your Father. He loves you, and He wants to help you. He's willing to help you. He will carry you through. That's the line from one of our hymns, "Yield not to temptation." It says, even when you have yielded, He's willing to help you. Go back to Him and He will help you. And we thank God, Pastor, for your life and for your ministry, and also for always joining us here on Gospel Bells Radio. There is a question there, but I think you answered it towards the end. What can I do if I'm not fruitful? And I believe that you answered it there towards the end, unless you want to shed a bit more light.
0: Yes, I think I've answered it. Yes. It's just follow all that we have learned. You'll be fruitful.
1: Exactly. Just follow that we have learned. And I think you also benefit from listening to the past episodes on this series. So just go to gospelbestplay.com and navigate to Reflections and listen to all the back episodes. Just listen from, I think from mid-June. If you listen all the way to all the episodes, you'll be blessed by them. We thank God for this. By the grace of God, we soon have this episode also curated on our site and can listen to it again. Pastor, thank you very much.

0: So God bless you, Rick.
1: Thank you so much for having me. It's a pleasure.
0: Thank God.
1: Here, being of blessing to people.
0: Thank God.
1: Thank you.
0: Thank God. Thank God. Please say a word of prayer as we close.
1: Our Father, we thank you for the privilege we have to dine at your table again.
0: Thank you, Lord.
1: To feast on your word. We are grateful. We are not taking it for granted. Accept our hearts of gratitude in Jesus' name.
0: Amen.
1: Please, Lord, do not let us be guilty of your word.
0: Amen.
1: Please have mercy upon us.
0: Amen.
1: Forgive us for all our unfruitfulness.
0: Amen.
1: Even for those who are barren. And please, Lord, from now on, help us, oh Lord, to do all that we must to be fruitful in the name of Jesus Christ.
0: Amen.
1: And as we have seen here, that we need the good and honest hearts, so that we are not deceiving ourselves as if I'm fruitful. You know, I'm not trying. Am I not trying? Or the one that I've been doing, am I not fruitful enough? And this and that, am I Jesus? All those ones are they are from unfruitful hearts. Those ones, Lord, we thank you for helping us to discover this. Lord, please deliver us from self-satisfaction, from things, from what makes us to feel that we have tried while we are not bearing fruit unto you. Lord, show us mercy in the name of Jesus Christ.
0: Amen.
1: I pray that you release grace upon us, that we'll go from strength to strength, from grace to grace, from fruitfulness to fruitfulness in the name of Jesus Christ.
0: Amen.
1: And help us that our fruit will abide and abound and be abundant in the name of
0: Amen.
1: Jesus Christ.
0: Amen.
1: And let your name be glorified. Thank
0: Amen.
1: You, Father.
0: Thank you,
1: blessed
0: Lord.
1: Be your holy name.
0: Hallelujah.
1: I pray for everyone that is listening and that will listen hereafter, that none of us will be guilty of all that we have had.
0: Amen.
1: And as we go out this month, this week, towards the end of this month now, I pray, Lord, that your presence will be with us.
0: Amen.
1: That which belongs to us, that which is your plan, your purpose for us this month, will not elude us as this month is going to an end. Lord, fast forward them and let us possess them before we leave this month in the name of Jesus Christ.
0: Amen.
1: Lord, we pray that your light will shine on our path and you meet every one of us at our points of need. None of us will be stranded in the name of Jesus. Those who are ill, let them be healed now.
0: Amen.
1: Those who are who need a divine intervention, let there be miracles now. Lord, those who are afflicted, let there be deliverance now in the name of Jesus Christ.
0: Amen.
1: Let your name be glorified in everyone and those who will listen hereafter in the name of Jesus Christ. I pray for Gospel Bells Radio that, Lord, you visit them afresh.
0: Amen.
1: And renew their minds, renew their ideas, refresh
0: Amen.
1: Them in the name of Jesus Christ.
0: Amen.
1: And release all that they need in every way, spiritually, psychologically,
0: Amen.
1: Physically, in every aspect, humanly, even with human resource and all that.
0: Amen.
1: Lord, release unto them that they will fulfill your purpose and mandate in the name of Jesus Christ.
0: Amen.
1: Thank you, Father.
0: Thank
1: Blessed
0: you,
1: be your holy name.
0: Hallelujah.
1: In Jesus' precious name, we have prayed.
0: Amen.
1: Amen. Amen.
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0: And yes, good morning to you once again. Thank you very much for sitting there this morning on Gospel Verse Radio for On the Lord's Side, Christian Perspectives on News and Current Events. It's Monday, the 12th of August, 2024. The program is On the Lord's Side. My name is Olufemi Ogutoku. You can follow me on Twitter, Olufemi OG. You can follow Gospel Verse Radio on Twitter at Gospel Verse Radio. This morning, I want to begin with a story relating to the crash of that airplane in Brazil last week. Did you hear about that story? And what a sad story indeed. And of course, anytime news breaks about any plane crash, everybody becomes disturbed about the survivors. I mean, wondering whether there will be survivors. You know, once you hear the news of a plane crash, you are already thinking the worst, that it is possible that all the people on board could have died, right? And sometimes you have survivors. Indeed, there are cases like that. I've seen a YouTube video of a lady who survived a plane crash, and she's still alive, and she sustained extensive injuries, but you know what, she's still alive. And that happens from time to time, and sometimes you have even a number of people surviving. But in this case of the one that crashed last week in Sao Paulo in Brazil, all 62 on board were killed. This report from the BBC.com says a plane has crashed in the Brazilian state of Sao Paulo, killing all 62 people on board. And our hearts go to those who are the relatives and the friends and the loved ones of those who were on board at that plane. May the Lord comfort them indeed. In Jesus' name, amen. But the reason why we're bringing up this story, aside from it being relevant for it being newsworthy, apart from people who we know must be sorrowing at this moment because of that plane crash, it's because we also came across another news report, this time from dailymail.co.uk, saying that 8 cancer doctors who dedicated their lives to saving others were among the 62 passengers and crew who died in that doomed Brazil flight. 8 cancer doctors who dedicated their lives to saving others. And when I read this story, I was reminded that, yes, oftentimes when we read of disasters like that, we are thinking about loved ones, we are thinking about friends, we are thinking about acquaintances. I would always say that when you hear about deaths and murders and crimes and accidents and tragedies like that, you should have some humanity. When you think about it, remember that the people who died were the spouses or the parents or the children or the loved ones, the friends, the colleagues of certain other people. We should remember those people who are sorrowing. But now we can also add that when you hear of tragedies and murders and crimes and deaths, you are probably thinking of some persons in whom many others placed their trust, right? On whom many others depended, right? Think of a sick person who has been treated in the past by a knowledgeable doctor, by a gifted physician. I think of a sick person who is being treated by a knowledgeable and gifted physician, and then think of that physician suddenly dying. What do you think will happen to the person who is sick, the person who has been blessed, you know, to be treated by that doctor? I think of what that person will be thinking. The person will think, wow, I've been left all alone. And that's what I suppose will cross the mind of those being treated by those cancer doctors, said to be foremost doctors. They are said to have dedicated their lives to saving others. According to this report from dailymail.co.uk, it says 8 cancer doctors were among the 62 passengers and crew who died when a Brazilian airliner plunged dramatically from the sky and exploded in a fireball. 6 leading oncologists and 2 resident medics in their final year of training were on their way from their home city of Cascavel to a cancer conference in Sao Paulo when the twin engine crashed into a gated community, killing all on board on Monday. Of course, investigations are still going on about what was responsible for that crash. Many people have said that it was an unusual crash, that it just turned into a fireball and crashed. And if you look at the footage of the wreckage, you will you will not even expect any survivor to be there. It just turned into a fireball and it crashed, so it melted and you cannot even see anything again. I'm not even sure they can identify any remains, any human remains from that crash, which is sad. And Lord, we pray that you will comfort those who are sorrowing, and indeed that you will preserve us, and it please him not to make us victims of such horrible accidents, in Jesus' name. But as I think of it, as I said earlier on, I'm thinking of those doctors, but they are gone. So we are thinking more of those who depended on those doctors, on those who placed their hopes in them, on those who, knowing the research they have been engaging, on those who must have been saying to themselves, well, we trust these doctors. They will soon come up with some research to provide a cure for this ailment, right? And so many other people who may be depending on them. This is always a reminder for us on the Lord's side, and this is a reminder in all good faith, not just to spite those who are now probably dejected because the doctors who have been treating them are no more. It is not wrong to expect continuing treatment from your doctor. It's not wrong to depend on them in the sense of having a dependable doctor that you always run to, but it is not wise to put one's trust in human beings. And that's the point I want to bring up, just to say that you may have the most knowledgeable persons in a particular place, the most important persons to a matter, the people who matter the most in any organization, in any country, or to any matter, the persons who matter most to any matter can die at any time, can be taken at any time. And that is why in spiritual matters, and in the ultimate sense, the Christian's trust should ultimately be in God. Do not put your trust in princes. Psalm 146. Do not put your trust in princes. Do not put your trust in human beings who cannot save. When their spirit departs, they return to the ground. On that very day, their plans come to nothing. That is why one must engage with some form of ridicule at the world, at those who say that, at those who look at the world and say, look, we trust in these people who are kind of this is, we trust in that person, who is in charge, we trust in this person. And when you ask them to put their trust in God, they say, look, just leave it. We have people working on it already. We have put more men on the job. We have competent people looking at these things. We have well-trained doctors looking at these matters. Please do not bring your mumbo-jumbo about God into this matter. Let them be reminded that, human beings die. And Psalm 146 verse 4, when their spirit depart, they return to the ground. On that very day, their plans come to nothing. And of course, this does not excuse work. It does not excuse labor, as some would say. And that's a argument that should have been, that we should, I'll put behind us. It does not excuse work. It does not excuse labor, which must be done, which is the way God has ordained for things to get done in this world. But it reminds us that the Christian person does not say, well, we have people in charge of these things, therefore nothing can go wrong. Ultimately, trust must be put in God. And even those who today may be thinking that, all is lost because those people died, God has a way of just surprising us and showing that he's the king still. Of course, this is primarily a tragedy, and we must mourn those who have gone, and we do mourn them. We do pray for comfort for their loved ones. We do pray that the Lord will spare us from tragedies like this in the name of Jesus. Yet, we must point out that as many news outlets identify those important cancer doctors on that plane, so must there be some people who are now afraid and say, wow, these are the people we're counting on to do this and to do that. It's a reminder to us that when we place our trust in men, you know what happened? Those people could just cease to be, and then everything disappears on that very day. Put your trust ultimately in God, and if God chooses to use a particular man, a particular woman, then the glory goes ultimately to God. You're going to be appreciative of those instruments that God decided to use, of course, But then the glory goes ultimately to God, because it's the everlasting one who is and who forever shall be. Okay, next I want to go to this story. I think this story broke yesterday and it has been trending all over social media. This is a picture. I'm looking at a video on Instagram, the video of a family obviously arriving from a foreign place. I do not know right now, but I think it's a family of four. We see the husband, we see the wife, and then we see the two children, a son, and a boy and a girl. And I'm looking at I do not know who took this video, but I'm looking at the people, the members of the immigration officers and some other officers from the at the airport, and the man is pushing a trolley. In fact, okay, it's actually a family of five: the man, his wife, and three children. There are two who can walk, and the wife is holding the hands of the two who can walk. The husband is pushing a trolley, that's a third one, and maybe the youngest in a trolley. And there's a cart of bags following them. So obviously, they must have gone for perhaps a holiday, or they were coming into Nigeria for something really substantial. They have come back with a large cart of bags. But this is something that's also something on the floor. Pieces of paper, and guess what those pieces of paper, guess where they came from? They came from the passport of the husband that was shredded by the wife just at the immigration point. I do not think that the man had cleared immigration at this point. He has his luggage, but I'm not sure they have cleared immigration at this point in the airport. Obviously, the woman tore the husband's passport. So we have it on the floor. And the husband's passport right there on the floor. The woman tore the husband's passport. And you must be asking yourself, what exactly happened that will make a wife tear a husband's passport to shreds? And the husband is looking gobsmacked, yeah, shocked, almost having no words, whatever. Let's see if we can hear some audio from this.
1: Just a comment. Yes, come out. If you want to sleep there, you sleep there. Come and go. This is Nigeria.
2: Yeah,
1: and
2: again. Wala. Wala. Bros, just take a easy.
3: No, just take a easy.
2: No, that one doesn't. Now, no talk, you'll be mad. You'll be mad. As no talk, they'll be okay. No, I've seen it before, side flight since. I've seen it before, side flight since.
4: So,
0: So obviously that's the lady there, the wife, admitting that she tore the passport, obviously saying to another passenger, yes, Namita, I'm now your own. So she tore her husband's passport just before they would clear immigration at the international airport. At the international airport here in Lagos. And you can also hear in the background there the voice of somebody who we can only assume was also a passenger on the plane that brought them into Nigeria, saying that saying to the husband that the husband should keep his cool and not respond angrily and not talk. And this voice was also saying that that's the way she was behaving even on the flight. So obviously they must have been having perhaps some form of altercation while they were on that flight, some form of altercation. Of course, we cannot know what led to the disagreement. We cannot know how valid anger was at that time. We do not know what the husband did. Maybe she had good grounds to be angry, right? Or maybe she was just being frivolous with her emotions. She was just reacting frivolously. We do not know. But all we know is that she was angry enough to tear the husband's passport. She tore the husband's passport, tore it into shreds. If you see the video, you'll find it right there on the ground, that she tore the husband's passport. And I mean, this brings to fore, right? right? The question of how a person should react even when angry. I said earlier on that we do not know why she did what she did. We do not know how the or what the husband did to make her angry. We do not know whether she had really some valid grounds to be angry. But what we know is that she did not behave the way a wise person would behave when angry. I'm asking myself, what sort of thing would my spouse do to me that would make me tear a passport? You should be asking yourself as well, what sort of thing would a friend or a spouse or a child or a parent or somebody you, somebody or an acquaintance, what sort of thing would they do to you that would make you tear their passport? I think it was on Saturday on the Pilgrim's Progress on Gospel Best Radio that one of the members of the class called our attention to James 1:19, and he said everyone should be quick to listen, slow to speak, and slow to become angry. Being slow to become angry is a Christian virtue. It's actually a manifestation of the fruit of the Spirit. And what is more, this lady, she may not know it, she probably did not know it at that time, but potentially she committed a crime. All other things are being equal, we do not know the full fact of the case, but if indeed she tore that passport, she potentially committed a crime, a jailable offense indeed. When people do not know that passports in many countries, including Nigeria, do not belong to the holder. The passport you hold does not in law belong. It is yours, of course, because it is yours. It bears your name. It identifies you. But it is actually the document of the government given to you asking other countries to allow you passage into their countries, affirming you as a citizen of Nigeria, and then asking those other countries to allow you to come into their territory. The passport in Nigeria is the property of the federal government of Nigeria, and it is the same rule in the US as well and many other Commonwealth countries. The passport is the property of the government, and there are many crimes under the criminal code punishing those who destroy government property. This person wrote on Twitter, and rightfully so, this person will say this is a jailable offense. She destroyed the property of the Federal Republic of Nigeria. The passport officer should have arrested her on the spot. She has no right to do that. It should have been more penalty than mutilating the naira. Of course, at least somebody is saying here that, of course, you remember that the Nigerian government has been making so much cry about defending the naira, defending the honor of the physical naira by punishing those who mutilate the naira. But you know, this is a person who has destroyed the passport, and there must be some consequences. Indeed, the Nigerian Immigration Service has later released a statement on that incident. The title of the statement says, Nigeria Immigration Service investigates torn passport incident at Muritala Muhammad International Airport, Lagos. Let me just read the statement very brief. It says, the Nigeria Immigration Service has launched a formal investigation following the circulation of a video on social media showing a female traveler destroying a Nigerian standard passport at the Muritala Muhammad International Airport, Lagos. The individual has been identified and invited for further investigation. If the allegations are substantiated, our actions have constituted a breach of Section 10B of the Immigration Act 2015 as amended, with corresponding penalties outlined under Section 10H of the same Act. The Nigerian Immigration Service remains steadfast in its commitment to upholding the provisions of the Immigration Act in the interest of national security and to preserving the dignity and integrity of the nation's legal instrument. Signed by the Public Relations Officer of the Nigerian Immigration Service. And you see, I mean, this is one of those exceptional times when I'm really looking forward to somebody getting punished there, right? And I suppose, and I'll say to myself, if, and this is just if, just to adopt the tone adopted by the Public Relations Officer for the Immigration Service here, all other things being equal, if the facts are substantiated, if what we see on video correlate with what is actually proven in court, this lady will most likely find herself in some legal jeopardy. If she ends up in a cell, no matter how short, I suppose that the first night she spends there, she would then think to herself, could I have Could I have reacted differently? And you see, that's the question for all of us when we are confronted with circumstances that infuriate us, because we are human beings, we get infuriated from time to time. I was in a meeting yesterday as well that, you know, at some point you attempted to become angry from time to time. Things like that happen to us. It is the response that proves who we are. How do you respond when you are infuriated? How do you respond when you are infuriated? It is called the manifestation of the fruit of the Holy Spirit is gentleness, is forbearance. There are things that you can do that even if you did them, people will say that you had the right to do them. And that's why I mentioned earlier that we do not even know what the husband did to her. We do not know. Although I can't think of anything justifying what she had done, but it is possible, theoretically speaking, it is possible that you could just get to know what the husband did and then you will say, wow, that's a horrible thing indeed. You know, it could just be that the husband did something so totally condemnable that anybody would say, oh, she had the right to be angry. But even at that, when you are angry, the Bible says, do not let the sun go down on your anger. And of course, do not do rash things. Don't do rash things. Don't try to punish the other person. And that's another Christian angle to it. The first Christian angle is that we have to be forbearing people, meaning that even when you have a right to be angry, you forbear from being angry. Love, again, if you truly love the other person, you don't want to really injure that person. I mean, what was she trying to achieve? She did not want him to clear immigration. What did she think was going to happen? You just arrived in Nigeria. They had not cleared immigration. Or maybe they had. I'm not sure. If they had not cleared immigration, whatever the case, what did she want to happen? Maybe she did not want him to be able to return to where they were coming from. Maybe it was jealousy. Maybe it was something else. She just wanted to make a point. And there are some people in unhealthy marriages like that, where they live like that, like mouth, you know, and cat, and in very unhealthy relationships like that, sometimes as in a married relationship or other relationships like that, how can you be in a relationship, a loving relationship, and what you think to do is, if this person has done something wrong to me, I'll look at the most painful way to punish that person. That is not a Christian thing. That's not a Christian thing at all. Many people agree on social media that she ought to have been arrested immediately, that she ought to have been arrested at that point. And just a shame that she allowed her anger to take hold of her like that. And that's the lesson, I think, for us. Do not let your anger rule you. You rule your anger. And that's how the Christian should admonish himself. You rule your emotions. Don't allow your emotions to rule you. You rule your anger. Don't let your anger rule you. When anger rules, what happens is that people do things that they will regret. All other things being equal, if the facts are proven, this lady will live to regret what she did. Not that as between her sister and her husband, she was the wrong person. We do not know who would. We do not know whether she had the right to be angry, but in her reaction to the anger, she would definitely regret this, because even the Nigerian Immigration Service will want to make a big point out of this. You know, this is like just giving them the great opportunity to make a pin, but the FCC has been making so much point out of protecting the integrity of the Naira by asking people not to spread the Naira and punishing culturally popular persons who mutilate the Naira. Right. In this case, the Nigerian Immigration Service would also want to make a point out of this. I'm very sure that the legal department of the Nigerian Immigration Service is already, you know, dusting the books and getting ready, you know, to file charges against this woman. Such a shame. And that's what happens. That's what happens to those who, you know, who allow their anger to rule them, This is so sad. And, well, if you're angry about something, remember now to take it to God in prayer and say, Lord, I'm really angry about this thing. I'm really angry about what this person said to me. I'm really angry about what this person did to me. Lord, please help me to be calm. Help me to respond as your child. In Jesus' name. I mean, what could have happened? And then you see, again, I say to people, even in relationships, many people don't pray about the things they don't like in their relationships. That was something I learned from my sister very early on when she got married. I said, look, what she has learned very early on in marriage is that the things you don't like in your spouse, even when your spouse has offended you, you just take it to God in prayer. Everything, whatever the it is, you take it to God in prayer. Again, if you are the person who has been wronged, what do? You say, well, I've been wronged, and therefore I'm going to take the loss into my hands? No, when the Christian is wronged, the Christian says, well, vengeance is of the Lord. I'm wronged, but I'm going to take it to God in prayer and say, Lord, I'm really angry. I've been wronged. Please forgive me. But the person who is going to give you redress ultimately is God. You cannot take the matter into your own hand. This lady took matters into her own hands, and she most likely will live to regret it. That's so sad. Let it not be you, there, Christian, on the Lord's side.

0: Okay, and next I want to engage with this really disturbing story of this socialite said to have been murdered somewhere in Ondo State in Nigeria. A friend of mine sent this to me, and I'm reading the story, and I'm just, it's all shades of anger, all shades of tragedy, all shades of disaster. This story says, on July 23, 2024, a popular businesswoman in Ondo State, Debbie Adene, celebrated her 54th birthday. That was on July 23, 2024, and invited family and friends to her residence to celebrate with her. But on July 28, 2024, her lifeless body was found on the bed in a pool of blood. Think about that. Just July 23, she celebrated her 54th birthday, inviting friends and others to join her. And on July 28, her lifeless body was found on the bed in a pool of blood. The police started their investigation by arresting those in the house with her at the time of her death. Her personal assistant has now confessed that he and the driver connived to kill her because of the money that was paid on her birthday. They hacked her to death on her bed. Think about that. They hacked her to death on her bed, and the driver is currently on the run. Somebody responding to this story said, the world is becoming very scary. And isn't that so? Another person wrote a mimimo. That's like calling on the Holy Spirit, which is vulgar. But, you know, I mean, how do you react to a story like this? It's not only disturbing, it is alarming. It is alarming that human beings would be so callous, and because of the love of money, we engage in such evil, and see their consciences so horribly that they would take up machetes and hack a human being to death on her bed because they want to take the money that she was sprayed on her birthday. I know we're talking about her, our personal assistant and the driver. So most likely they knew where she kept these things, you know. Probably she was living alone in that house, and they were witnesses to the party. They must have been at the party. After all, we're talking about our personal assistant, we're talking about our driver. Again, many of our conversations they must have been privy to, and that's what happens with drivers and domestic staff. The things that we discuss on the phone, they hear. So you are discussing with your friend who is somewhere else, and you guys are talking about your plans. They hear, and you know, because they are human beings as well, they just put it in their right hand. You're talking about your plans. They're saying, and then perhaps she has been talking with some of her friends, but she has been throwing figures around, talking about how much she was paid at her parties. And you see, that's the dilemma for many people, many patrons who are drivers, who are driven by chauffeurs and those who are personal assistants around. You have to be careful what you say. But the reality is that these people are always with you, so much so that you're just unable to say things many times unless you tell them to please excuse me. And when you tell them to excuse you, they probably go by the window side to eavesdrop on your conversations. And if you're talking to a very close friend, you're probably saying, Femi, do you know what happened? Can you imagine how much I was sprayed? Just make a guess. You know, you're just speaking excitedly. Just make a guess. I'm not saying, oh, X, Y, Z. I can tell you it's more than that. I was sprayed this much. Really? And then you're your friend. You could just be exchanging banters like that. Sometimes people discuss their plans. And that's why you see some people, especially in Lagos, who have been taught by the experience of others or by their own experience. They don't even share with their drivers their travel plans and their travel itineraries. So much so that they just say to the drivers, will always get it wrong. They just always be guessing. I do not know when my boss will travel. I know of a particular relationship like that, where the man would not tell his driver that he was traveling out of the country that day. The man would just make his plans, and then he would say, look, we are going out. And maybe when they get to Midway, he would say, look, we are going to the airport. You know, and then just like that. Because people have been taught by experience not to just share details and information with domestic helps and those are many people around. And it's not only about domestic help, it's just about anybody around. You just want to keep your plans to yourself. But is it really possible to keep all your plans to yourself? It's not possible. You have to share with some people at some point. Sometimes because you are conversing and people are listening to your conversation, but sometimes because you just need to share. And this brings again to the fore another story. I do not know if you came across that story. The story of the daughter of Justice Ofili Ajumogobia, a grown-up lady who was also killed, we believe, or rather who was also killed, according to what the police has said, were also killed by the house help. This report from Punch newspaper says house help admits killing Justice Ajumogobia's daughter. House helps admits killing Justice Ajumogobia's daughter. And we're not talking about, even if you're talking about a young girl, it will still matter. We're talking about a grown lady, and I cannot just imagine the sadness and the grief in the heart of Justice Ofili Ajumogobia and her husband. We are not the best fans of the justice. Ourselves haven't been involved in a number of criminal allegations in the past, but that is besides the point. You cannot imagine the grief in her heart right now, losing a grown-up girl like that and losing her in such a tragic fashion. We do not know, in the case of the daughter of Justice Ajumogobia, we do not know the motivations for the killing of that lady. It could have been money as well. We do not. Maybe she got in that day with some cash from some sources, and they wanted to take the cash away from her. We do not know why, but she was killed. And now we are reading of this woman who celebrated her 54th birthday early in July, and 2 days after the celebration was found in a pool of her own blood on her own bed, with the personal assistant now confessing that she and the driver connived to kill her to take her money. And then they did not even get a gun to kill her, which would still have been wrong and could not have been made better in any way. But now they killed her. According to this report, they had to hack her. They hacked her to death. And she must have woken up. She must have. After the first stroke of the machete, she must have woken up, even if she was sleeping. And she must have opened her eyes. She must have seen them. She must say, "What?" She must have been horrified, right? But then they continued, and then they continued, and she died. And then they must have taken her money. And what were they thinking to themselves? They were thinking they could get away with it. And that's how the devil works, you know. When a person lends himself or herself to be used of the devil maybe tends to blind the person's eyes to supposing that nothing will come out of it. And then the person assumes that nothing indeed will come out of it. Something has come out of this. Death has occurred. And of course, this death will not go unavenged, even if the justice system in this country or in this world would not mete out adequate punishment. This is something that will not go unpunished in the court of God. And that person was saying, if she knew, she would not have celebrated her birthday. Well, it is easy to be wise after an event. As people say, hindsight is 20/20. It is easy to be wise after an event. It's easy to say, if she knew, she could not have celebrated. Some people can look at tangential matters and say, look, maybe she shouldn't have celebrated an elaborate birthday. What was the point of celebrating a 54th birthday? What was the point of being sprayed? Have people not been told not to be sprayed? And all those tangential matters, some of those questions remain valid. Some of those questions may even be relevant, but they are not the matters in issue right now. The matter in issue is that an innocent woman, at least as between her and her domestic staff, she's the innocent person whose life has now been taken unjustly. And then you're asking yourself, the very first day that this lady came for an interview, did she not know? How could the woman not have known the very first day she met her driver and met her personal assistant, could be asking herself, how could the woman not have known that they will be her killers? And of course, how could she have known? How could she have known? And that is one of our limitations as human beings. The Yoruba people in Nigeria, they say that imunika kogbonra shebi. Meaning that the nose is personified in that proverb, to say that the nose is wicked, that haven't smelled out the evil person, haven't perceived evil in a person, it refused, or refuses like on an ongoing basis to warn the person that your nose, as effective as it has been, and you know how effective your nose has been, imagine, because if food was being prepared in the kitchen, probably I immediately perceive it. Yeah, we are almost there. Food is almost ready, right? And then you find that. So in that proverb, the nose is personified there to say that, well, if you are that effective at smelling things out, how can you then justify not being able to smell out the evildoer, right? How can you justify that, oh, this person was evil and you cannot even know? How can you say you did not know that this person was evil? That's the point. How can you say you did not know that this person was evil? And that is the way we are. We are so limited because we just cannot know. In hindsight, you'll be thinking to yourself, oh, if only this one knew the first day she hired that driver, the first day she hired that personal assistant, she would not have hired them. But then she did not know. She could not have known. And this is the time where you can only pray that the Lord will keep his people, from harm. Because that is at the time that everybody will try to think, oh, could my driver do this to me? And you begin to think, oh, could my house help do this to me? And that's why I think one of the first things that I was taught by my dad was that, I mean, we want to ensure that you don't discuss things like that in public with people. You want to keep your matters as private as possible. You don't want people to know when you have cash on you, right? Sometimes when I go to work very early in the morning, and then I come across some security persons who work on the estate, sometimes those will greet you enthusiastically. You may be persuaded to give them some cash gift from time to time. But I always caution myself. I say that, well, if I'm driving around the estate and I come across them and I have resources and I have cash on me, I will give it to them. But I always refrain myself from giving them cash, like from my pocket, when I'm working alone early in the morning. Because then it could then suggest to them, oh, this person always carries cash on himself. And that could, you never know what the devil could plant in anybody's heart. This man, he has given me money before, or he gives me money from time to time. That means that he's always having cash on himself. And if you are not giving them, and if the person is desperate, or even perhaps under the influence of some substance, the person could be used of the devil to say, okay, maybe we should attack this man. He would most likely have money in his pocket. It's always good for people to know that you don't have money in your pocket in circumstances like that. Of course, don't use that as an excuse not to do good, that you ought to do good. I'm just talking about practical wisdom, you know, in matters like this, practical wisdom. But it's not to castigate this woman. We do not know how long these domestic staff, how long they've stayed with her. And of course, she should have the right, you know, to trust on people who live with her. I mean, there's no justification whatsoever for what was done to this lady. As I look at her picture, my heart bleeds for her. We do not know whether she had family members in Nigeria. Some people may be asking me, like, we do not know. But the wrongdoers here are those who hacked her to death in cold blood because they wanted to take the money she got from the party that she threw for her 54th birthday. This is sad. This is horrible. Somebody wrote, as I said earlier on, said, what is the world coming to? The world is becoming very scary. The world has always been scary, really. It's always been scary, really. And that is further proof that the heart of man, when it has not been touched by the Holy Spirit, is such a horrible, horrible, horrible place. Horrible place indeed. Such a horrible place indeed. Desperately wicked. Desperately wicked. Who can know it? Thank you very much for sitting with us this morning on God's Best Radio for On the Lord's Side, Christian perspectives on news and current events. I hope to be with you again tomorrow by the grace of God. Whatever you do today, please remain firmly on the Lord's side. And may the Lord bless you indeed.
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0: 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The program is On the Lord's Side, Christian Perspectives on News and Current Events. 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And this morning, we are leading with this story, the story relating to two cultural icons in Nigeria who are popular singers in Nigeria, and they are twins as well. They are not just brothers but twins, and now they are falling apart. Used to be very popular by many yardsticks that you may use in the secular fashion. They are successful people, rich people, yet now they are torn apart. And many people are asking the question, what could be responsible for such irreconcilable differences between twin brothers and successful twin brothers who have had successes that some in the culture can only wish for? This report from one of the platforms there says, I never used EFCC to arrest my twin brother, Paul. Peter Okoye explains how EFCC case came about. So yesterday, Peter Okoye, who is the one half of the P Square brand, which is well known in Nigeria as a music brand, Peter Okoye released a statement on one of his social media platforms, sharing his own side of the story after his brother Paul Okoye accused him of reporting him to EFCC. So we are talking about twin brothers here. One is Peter, the other is Paul. The surname is Okoye. Peter shared his side of his story, saying that, well, his brother Paul accused him of reporting him to EFCC. Peter is saying, no, I did not report my twin brother to EFCC. But what is clear, if you read the whole statement, is that there was a petition written taken to the EFCC. Some people were invited, some people were detained, some people had to be bailed out of the custody of the EFCC. What exactly happened between these two brothers? And I mean, just to digress a bit and to digress briefly, we are talking about people who are named after biblical characters, right? Peter and Paul. So here we have Peter and Paul quarreling, and this quarrel has lingered for so long. For those who are very conversant with the culture, you know that this quarrel has lingered for so long that many people are wondering why it should have lingered for so long. It must have been something really, really, really deep, something really consequential that happened between them. And I can imagine any third party trying to figure it out what exactly happened between these two brothers. I've listened to some accounts saying that their fallout came about soon after their mother died. Some have suggested that when they got married, of course, naturally they got married to different women, and that their wives tore them apart. Say, we do not know. But you see, before the end of this engagement with this story, I'm going to point out a trend that has been observed in many jurisdictions, in many cultures, the trend that you find people when they are together, even relatives, siblings, there's one thing that has the force to tear people apart. And I'm sure that it will not be far from your mind when we mention it as well. I'm going to read some excerpt from this story. It says, in his response, Peter said he never petitioned the EFCC against his twin brother. He then proceeded to explain what happened. He said that his twin brother, Paul, and their older brother, Jude, own a management company called Northside Entertainment, which they use to manage all of P-Square affairs. However, he came across a company with a similar name called Northside Music. He investigated the company and he was shocked to discover that the founder and director of the company were his elder brother Jude Okoye and Jude's wife Ifeoma Okoye. The address used to register the company was Ifeoma's family home, he said. Peter asked his brother Paul, and Paul denied knowing anything about the company. Peter said he then involved his lawyers and instructed them to file a petition, but told them to ensure that his twin brother's name was not mentioned in it. He said, I hereby challenge Paul or anyone else to show any petition that I, Peter Okoye, ever submitted against my twin brother Paul, or that has Paul's name in it. He, however, admitted that he filed a petition against the suspect, that would be Jude Okoye, and his wife, Ifeoma Okoye. He filed a petition against the suspect, that would be Jude Okoye, and his wife, Ifeoma Okoye. And just before we go any further in this story,

Brother Jude and his wife, Ifeoma Okoye. Peter added that he filed the petition because he discovered that, listen to this, millions of dollars and hundreds of millions of naira were being secretly diverted into this secret company's account, Northside Music, from our own Northside Entertainment. So, I mean, I'll just explain to you what the crux of the allegations, what the crux is. It is this. We know that the P-Square brand is a secular music brand in Nigeria, and some would say has gone global as well. As I said earlier on, that brand has been very successful from many credible indications. So Peter is saying here that they have the P-Square brand, but they operate through a management company, which is a standard vehicle for managing talent in the music and entertainment industry. That they have a management company called Northside Entertainment. So you would expect that all the royalties from their songs, all the royalties and all payments due to them from different other sources, when they do brand endorsements and appearances, all the monies ought to be paid to the management company called Northside Entertainment. So Peter said he was surprised to discover that there was another company called Northside Music. So you are beginning to get the gist of the allegation. Northside Entertainment, known to both Peter and Paul, and the management company for their brand. And then Peter said he was shocked to discover that there was another one called Northside Music, and that many royalties and income to the brand were paid into the account of Northside Music. And upon further investigation, he also alleged that the EFCC found that all the monies paid into Northside Music were then transferred to a bureau de change, who then transferred it to Jude Okoye's private account. That Jude Okoye is the elder brother to the twins. That the monies were paid into Northside Music, not Northside Entertainment. So it would appear that they were paying some bits into the known company, Northside Entertainment, and then paying some other bits into Northside Music. He said all the monies paid into Northside Music were paid, were then transferred to a bureau de change. The bureau de change would then transfer it to the account of Jude Okoye, the elder brother, and that Jude Okoye would then share the money with Paul, that is the twin brother, to Peter Okoye. And then Peter also alleged in his post yesterday that the elder brother was detained after being questioned. He said he came clean and admitted that he had been diverting millions of dollars of our money to a secret company, and that he and his wife were the directors of Northside Music. He said that they found out all of this, and then Jude apologized, and he had to be bailed out of EFCC custody, and that he's trying to recover all the monies that he misappropriated or diverted or stolen, depending on what will eventually be proven in court. So, I mean, what do you make out of a story like this? This is what you call sordid details. This is what, if you were going to write a novel about it, you could describe as sordid details. Sordid details are like immoral, dishonorable actions, things that should be contempt, things that should really astound anybody listening to it. Not because this is the first time that you hear of people trying to cheat others out of their income. This is not the first time people cheat people out of their income from time to time. I mean that would be as old as civilization itself. But among brothers, and we're talking about twin brothers, and we're talking about the elder brother and his own brothers. And let's take some steps back here and to say that, well, what is really at the heart of the matter here? What's really at the heart of the matter? It's money, right? It's money. And that was why I made that point earlier on, that you see, money is such a force that you find people who otherwise were pals, were buddies, people who otherwise were close and tightly bound together. And then when it comes to managing money, when it comes to dividing money, when it comes to allocating money to resources, then they fall apart and people begin to wonder as to, wow, what really happened, and how can it be that people who once were so tightly bound together have now fallen apart and can no longer be reconciled. It's almost moving to that level of irreconcilable differences for this family.

0: And I can see so many people, you know, joining in this and wondering. I'm wondering how it got to this. One of the well-respected voices in the movie industry in Nigeria, Ego Boyo, you should know her, of the Checkmate fame. She said to have said, she's according to this report, she said, "I hate to see quarrels or disagreements between siblings, and I wonder who out there loves to see quarrels and feud." Between siblings. I wonder who are there love to see chorus and feud between siblings. According to this report, a veteran actress Ego Boyo has reacted to the lingering feud between twin brothers and singers Peter and Paul Okoye, popularly known as P-Square. This is coming after Peter penned an open letter to Paul in response to his twin brother's recent interview after their split. This is what Ego Boyo said. She said, "No one wins when the family feuds. I hate to see chorus or disagreement between siblings." And then she put some Igbo language there. "No one wins when the family feuds." That's what she wrote. That's what Ego Boyo wrote, reacting to the sordid revelations from the ongoing conflict and saga between Peter and Paul Okoye of the P Square brand. "I hate to see chorus or disagreement between siblings." And that is why, you see, for us who are on the lost side, we have to be as careful as possible about the matters of earthly treasures and earthly wealth. You see, there are some people who would say to you that they would go to their grave, right? That some people say to you that look, I'll go to my grave and will not sort out this matter because I feel so strongly about what has happened. And this is not taking lightly if Peter indeed had been cheated, as he has alleged. He has every right to seek redress through any legal means available to him. He has the right to be angry, and he has the right indeed to voice out his frustrations if indeed he believes that he has been cheated. But you have to just take some steps back to see that when it comes to, you know, the struggle for money, the need for money and earthly treasures, people can get to do anything. Now, we have only listened to Peter's side of the matter. We have not had their elder brother Jude say anything. We do not know what he's going to say. We do not know whether, because I always say, as a lawyer, you know that you do not listen to one side of the story and jump to your conclusion. Audi alterum partem. That's the Latin maxim. Hear the other side before you jump into conclusion. But what we know is that when the other side would respond to this, it's going to be responding to those details about money still. So is it money that tore the Okoye twins apart? Time will tell. Was it that they were torn apart first by their wives, as some people alleged? We do not know for a fact. Was it some other thing before money then became an issue? Yet we do not know for a fact. But we know that for this current episode of the crisis, the issue is money. When Ego Boyo said that she does not like to see her siblings quarrel, well, what comes to my mind is that beautiful psalm that says, "Oh, how sweet, oh, how pleasant it is for brothers to dwell together in unity." Oh, how sweet, oh, how pleasant it is for brothers to dwell together in unity. And I love that from Psalm 133. The New International Version says, "How good and pleasant it is when God's people live together in unity." New Living Translation, "How wonderful and pleasant it is when brothers live together in harmony." English Standard Version, "Behold, how good and pleasant it is when brothers dwell in unity." And of course, this is referring not just to siblings, biological siblings. This is referring to the people of God. And as we think of this from Christian perspectives, shouldn't we be thinking of how, even in the body of Christ, we have matters relating to our earthly endeavors, money especially, causing so much disaffection in our fellowships, money causing strife and quarrels in our different committees, in our different councils, in our different congregations, so much so that the right part is for us to take steps back, many steps back, and to reflect on especially on what is actually important for us. And this brings to my mind how our Lord always reacted to the issue of money. He described money as the ungodly mammon. ungodly mammon, ungodly mammon. And I tell you, Luke 16:9, I tell you, use worldly wealth to make friends for yourself. And then he referred to money as the mammon of unrighteousness. And you have to really think about Jesus describing money in those times. You have to understand it as our Lord saying that in one breath, acknowledging the importance of money for earthly transactions, right? And in the same breath, acknowledging that it has the potential to cause so much, to lead people to so much evil. The same thing that Paul mentioned when he wrote to Timothy, saying that the love of money is the root of all evil. The root of all evil. And because of the love of money, many have seared their consciences. They have gotten into all sorts of traps and snares in the pursuit of the love of money. This is not me asking Peter, if indeed he was cheated, to walk away from what is due to him. This is not me asking Paul not to respond to this, or to Judoque not to state his own side of the story. But this is just bringing to fore again that as brothers in the fellowship, we have to understand, and I'm talking not talking about male brothers, I'm talking about Christian brethren, we have to acknowledge the potential for matters relating to money and the management of money and the allocation of resources. We have to acknowledge how these matters can cause disaffection, how these matters can actually lead to strife among us, how these matters, if they are not properly managed, can actually lead to the breakup of fellowships, can lead to people hating each other, people forming factions. And these are not things that are acceptable to God. And it is indeed wise for anyone to be careful. Any fellowship indeed, any Christian gathering, to be very careful about the management of money. And I've always said, what is most important is transparency. You have to institute policies. You have to institute procedures for so much transparency that it is difficult for people to raise questions that cannot be readily answered by you just pointing to where they can find answers. This is really heartbreaking. So I really agree with Egoboye, who said, I don't like to see brethren, I don't like to see siblings who fight. God does not love to see Christian people quarrel. He doesn't love to see us quarrel. He does not love to see us factionalize. He does not love us to quarrel, especially over earthly treasures, over money. If there is a quarrel about doctrinal beliefs, and I'm talking about doctrines that have eternal consequences, if there are quarrels about that, if there are people who want to do things that are ungodly, of course it is right for those who want to stand on the part of truth to be righteously angry, or even to part ways with those who want to follow ungodly doctrine. But when we begin to quarrel, and we quarrel over and over again, and it becomes intractable, and the quarrel is over money, in the body of Christ, we should admonish ourselves and come together to remedy the situation by the power of the Holy Spirit. For the siblings, Peter Okoye and Paul Okoye, it may not be as simple as that. But you know what's going to help them at the end of the day, and they may not readily accept this. It is this, that both of them, if they would, should go back to the Lord God Almighty and submit their cases before the Lord, humble themselves before the Lord. This is a matter that sometimes you say to yourself, a Christian person will say to himself, I don't want to bring my family name into disrepute. So I'm not going to make this public. I'm going to maybe even forbear my rights. And I trust that God will bring me justice. But see, for the Christian person, there is even a name that is at stake. Not just the name of your family name. It is the name of God. And for Christian people, the name of God is at stake. A party that has been cheated could say, well, I would not want to bring the name of God into disrepute. I'm going to take my case to the most righteous judge, who has said, see, I'm going to avenge. I will surely avenge, because vengeance is mine. And if you look at different accounts from different parts of the world, especially in the entertainment industry, you find that when people attain fame, they attain fame and they attain wealth, there is always that potential to tear families apart. I do not have ready examples to cite, but I could look it up and then share with you later on. You will find that there have been, in the US especially, child actors who were managed by their parents, who then fell out with their parents on account of money. And they fell out so publicly, and they fell out for so long, and in some cases they never got together to reconcile again. There have been instances when a husband was managing the money and fame and the money and fame of the wife, and then they fell out over money, and they could not be reconciled again. There have been families torn apart too. I mean, look at the Jackson Five, and even Jacksons, the brothers and the children and their parents, falling out on account of money. It's a staple recurring story in the entertainment industry all over the world. And that is to warn us about the danger of being belabored and bring up by money over and over and over again. And when our Lord said to us that our priority in the world should not be to seek fame and abundance of riches, but to seek the kingdom of God first and foremost, to seek his kingdom, to conform to his image, then we are beginning to understand. Because the other things that the devil wants us to focus on, they are things that are actually in the end destructive. They are things that if they are not managed with the grace of the Holy Spirit, with the wisdom of the Holy Spirit, they are actually destructive. I mean, give me a person who does not know Christ, but who is fantastically rich. The person without the leading of the Holy Spirit may find himself destroyed by that fame and by that wealth. And I do not suppose anybody should question that. You only need to look at the entertainment industry in Nigeria, in your own country, and all over the world. See the people who do not have Christ, but who have wealth and fame. What do they do with the money they have? You see the women spending money, to change the shape of their bodies, right? To change the shape of their bodies. You see some of the men spending the money to acquire like a harem of women and having girlfriends and children all over the world, multiple women, or throwing wide parties, and then occasionally, maybe just to assuage their conscience, they go to an orphanage and give money and broadcast it that all may see. But you see, let wealth be given to a person who also has the Holy Spirit, and then you see the difference. And when God knows that, look, I know you, you are a human being, you are still subject to all the temptations of life, then he even moderates and controls what comes to us so that we are not destroyed, by some of the blessings that we seek. And you see, that is to the grace of God, that is to the glory of God, that he even moderates, controls what comes to us from time to time, knowing that these things could draw us away from him and bring even shame and ridicule to us. I would say that for Peter and Paul Okoye, it would appear that their wealth, they have attained wealth now, they have attained fame, but it has brought them really into shame and ridicule. And we pray that they all, the two of them, will become the captives of God's will, and that people will surround each of them, that the Lord will surround each of them with people who can actually witness to them, bring them to the saving grace of our Lord Jesus Christ, and use them to his glory in Jesus' name, and bring this sad episode to an end. Some people point to their wives and say that their wives must have played a part. I do not know for a fact, but it's a time that if you were the spouse to one of them, as a Christian person, if you were the spouse to one of them, and this is a message to the respective wives of Peter Okoye and Paul Okoye, as Christian persons, if they also are Christian, the role a Christian should play in a matter like this is to find peace, is to bring people to reconcile, because it gladdens the heart of God when people live together in unity. But this is the takeaway from this story, if what God has given you, if you really want the world, be careful what you ask for, because you could get it and find that it is not all it is not all as promising as it appears to be. What you really want is to pray as our Lord has taught us to pray. Give us this day daily bread. What we really want is to seek his kingdom first and foremost, to know that he cares about you and that he will give you all that you need. It is not that you are not dreaming big. It's not you're not dreaming big. It's not that you are not ambitious. It is that your heavenly father knows what you need. And then the more hardworking you are, the more industrious you are, the more the Lord will bless you in according to his own purposes. And you can also trust in him to moderate the things that come to you so that above all else, you remain in him. You remain in him. What else can we take away from this story? That it's the duty of those who are close to those who are feuding, those who are quarreling. It is the duty of those who are close to them not to pour oil on the fire, not to make them even more infuriated, not to tell them you better not draw back from enforcing your right. It is the duty of those who are close to feuding parties. It is the Christian duty to calm them and to find a way for reconciliation. Reconciliation always gladdens the heart of Christ. And I do pray that those who are close to the Kwe brothers at this time will be working towards reconciling them. And okay, we're going to take a short break now. Listen to Headline News from Nigeria with Fisola Adrogbangba. Headline News from Nigeria with Fisola Adrogbangba.
1: Good morning. These are the headlines from Nigeria today, 13th August 2024. From the Punch newspaper, federal governments and governors reached 3-month agreement on local government allocations. Marketers project 3,600 naira per liter for Dangote petrol. Russian flag. Police move suspects to Abuja, plan sedition charges. Federal government directs embassies to slash foreign scholars' allowances. From the Sun newspaper, Tinubu inaugurates CNG buses in Aso Rock, assures things will get better. The Association of Senior Civil Servants of Nigeria urges Tinubu to ensure all grade levels enjoy new minimum wage. Nigeria threatens to buy UK airlines from Lagos and Abuja airports over airpeace. New head of service sworn in by President Tinubu. From the Leadership newspaper, public servants must prioritize nation's progress, says Tinubu. The National Orientation Agency rebukes woman for tearing husband's international passport. From the Nation newspaper, Nigeria selling weapons to African countries, says Matawali. Tinubu, CNG-powered transport will lift economy. From this day newspaper, Nigeria's oil output rose by 930,000 barrels in July in major boost to FX inflow. Candidates' performance reduces by 7.69% as WAEC releases 2024 WAEC results. TCN, 5 billion naira spent on repairs of vandalized power assets in 5 months. From the Vanguard newspaper, 70,000 naira minimum wage. Civil servants threaten to shut down defaulting states. Nigeria's crude oil production increased to 1.3 million barrels in July, says OPEC. Youth indispensable partners in achieving national security, says the IG. From New Telegraph newspaper, why I relaunched 100 billion naira youth fund, says Tinubu. International Youth Day, remain patriotic, believe in Nigeria, Abbas urges youth. The Federal Competition and Consumer Protection Commission moves against exploitative pricing of consumer goods. And that's it for today. I am Fisola Adrogbangba for Gospel Balls Radio. Thank you for staying with us and have a blessed day.
0: I know it's a blessed day to you as well, Sola. Thank you for bringing us newspaper headlines from Nigeria today. We look forward to having you again with us tomorrow. Thank you so very much. And next, I go to this story, and I'm sure that you must have come across this story. And many of the platforms in Nigeria are reporting it. One says RCCG. RCCG is the Redeemed Christian Church of God. It says RCCG altar not for male pastors with braids, not for women with heavy makeup. RCCG altar not for male pastors with braids and not for women with heavy makeup. Another report here, it says having braided hair like Shango not allowed. Adeboye wants RCCG members. And I'm taking this from Guardian, from GuardianNigeria.com. It says the general overseer of the Redeemed Christian Church of God, Pastor Enoch Adeboye, has warned men with braided hair and women sporting false eyelashes and heavy makeup not to go near the church's altar. The cleric expressed his discontent with this trend among church workers in an address at the church's 72nd annual convention, which ended on Sunday. In his comments, the cleric expressed his disbelief at the rising trend of these fashion choices among church members. He said, quote, in Yoruba land, the only men who braid hair are the priests of Shango, the god of thunder. They say this is a new age and that we must be adaptable to what is going on. To continue as Shango priest, not in this mission. Even after I'm gone, it will still not happen. According to Church Times, Adeboye further said, quote, take this word from me. When we find anybody among pastors, particularly female pastors, made up to look like a representative of Nollywood, we will walk her off the altar. End of quote. While pleading for forgiveness if it was too harsh, he said, you may not like it. If you're my children, you can't kill me. Do you know why men don't wear makeup? I mean real men. It's because we have what is called a superiority complex. We stand before the Lord and say, God, you did a good job creating us. You made no mistake. He stated that even men with bald heads still look very handsome, adding, however, that some people just want to appear false. He said, quote, when you begin to fix false nails, I wonder what you want to achieve. If God wanted to make you a bird, he would have given you false nails and false eyelashes. He added, He urged those who take pleasure in appearing weird to repent and be modest. You can quote me. Tell anybody who questions why you are making this drastic thing. Tell him or tell her that the DO said so. He asserted. Well, and I want to ask you, what do you feel about this? About this? And of course, these are areas that sometimes are. Some people say there are borderline issues. The people will say to you, especially those who disagree, they will say, well, before you condemn me, show me that part of the Bible where it says, I cannot maybe wear wigs or wear makeup and such other things. In fact, some other report here says that Pastor Debu also said that women who do makeup during their weddings do not believe God did a good job in creating them. According to this other report, it says the pastor said, quote, when you marry, you cut your coat according to your clothes. Some of you want to be like the people of the world. I can't even imagine some of the things I see now. It wasn't so at the beginning. People spend hundreds of thousands of naira on shootout. It was referring to photo shoot. And then on the day of the wedding, the girl puts on all manner of decorations. Those who do makeup are those who do not believe God did a good job. When God created you, you did a great job. You are wonderful. You are perfectly made and you cannot find any other fellow like you. You are special. When you begin to paint, and you think you can improve on what God has already done, you are a fool. You can never improve on what God has done. Somebody wrote here, responded, said, well, pastors need people to secure them because people will become so angry at this man. Another person responded to Pastor Adeboye here and said, Esther in the Bible underwent beauty treatment for one whole year to prepare to meet the king. And of course, you see that many people are reading many biblical portions and reading it with very secular viewpoint. Another person wrote there, says, pastor who seek for riches or not, don't believe in the riches. They say God has for us a devil. This is somebody trying to eat back at Pastor Buya and say, I mean, talking about riches and conflating all the issues. But I suppose that reflecting on this very carefully from Christian perspective, you find that, one, it is to the glory of God that we appear well, that we appear beautiful, that we take care of ourselves. It is to the glory of God. Our body is the temple of God, and you want to keep it so. So starting from basic actions you take to take care of your body and to look clean and to look well presented, it is to the glory of God that you appear well from time to time, that you appear acceptable from time to time, that you can stand, you can rise up, and every time you appear well, cared for, groomed, you appear properly groomed. And you see, at the end of the day, we find that many people point to where the Lord said in 1 Samuel 16:7 that God judges our hearts and not our physical appearance. And that is true. The heart is much more important to God, much more important to God, and not the physical appearance. What that means, really, and people often take it out of context, what that means is that no matter how good you look on the outside, if the heart is bad, then you're not acceptable before God. And that's the way to read it, when God says, look, I do not see as men see. I look at the heart and not at physical appearances. What it means simply is that no matter how great you make yourself look, it does not move God before God, because God sees your heart and he judges people by what is in their heart. And what is their heart? And I think that is a starting point for Christian persons when we engage with stories like this. The starting point is to know that it is the heart that matters. It is the heart that matters above all else. Above all else. Now, when the heart matters and the heart is right with God, it will also show, right, in the choices that one makes about one's physical appearances, right? And I hope we all can agree with that. Once one's heart is right with God, and once one's heart is ruled by God, then it will affect the choices that one makes about one's physical appearances. You're going to make those choices. Now, I'm not going to go into the particulars of don't do this particular one, don't do this particular thing, don't do this particular, don't do this, don't do this, don't do that, don't do this. I'm not going to go into those particulars. And I think Pastor Dube was really bold to go into those particulars. But it's not wrong if you look at the motivations for what he said. I believe that what he saw, basically, he saw a group of people, he saw a culture that has become so enamored with physical appearance, a culture that is not concerned about the state of their heart. It's not concerned about the godliness of the heart, but it's more concerned about appearances. And will there be anyone among us who truly we disagree that is the culture we live in today? This is a culture that is concerned more with physical appearances and scarcely with godliness in the heart. So much so that people are ready to spend fortunes on how they look. And somebody has rightly said that if you want to know where a person's heart is, look at the person's bank statement. Look at the person's bank statement. Ask yourself, what does he spend his money on? What does she spend her money on? And in what proportion? Then you know where the person's heart is. So I think this is possibly looking at people and saying, well, some people pay as much as hundreds of thousands of naira to take care of their physical appearances and to look good on social media. And perhaps he's asking himself, is that not an indication that this is actually where people's heart, this is actually what people prioritize now? And that's so true. You cannot fault that people are prioritizing their physical appearances above all else. And somebody will say, well, what if I prioritize my physical appearance? What if I spend so much to do all sorts of treatments that I can look very great, but at the same time my heart is right with God? I will say to you, yeah, God knows your heart. I do not know your heart. If your heart is truly right with God and you are still making all those choices for your physical appearances that make you look exactly like the people who are not on the Lord's side, well, God knows your heart, and I'm not in a position to judge you, right? But this much I know, that when the heart is right with God, the choices we make about our physical appearances will also indicate that one's heart is right with God. It was Peter who wrote, really, saying that, let your adornment be what? Not be in gold. Let your adornment not be in gold and jewelry. It wasn't saying that don't wear gold and jewelry, right? Is that what he was saying? No, he said, but not, don't let it come from outward appearance. Let your adornment come from your inner reconciliation and inner honor for God. Your beauty should not come from outward adornment, such as elaborate hairstyles and the wearing of gold or jewelry. That's what he said. And if you look at the New Living Translation of 1 Peter 3:3, it says, don't be concerned about the outward beauty or fancy hairstyles, expensive jewelry, or beautiful clothes. When he said, don't be concerned, Peter did not say, don't take care of your hair, don't do beautiful hairstyles, don't wear expensive jewelry. If God has blessed you, you're going to have those jewelry. It doesn't say, don't wear beautiful clothes. It said, but don't be concerned with that. A New Living Translation. New NIV says, let your beauty not come from that. And then the English Standard Version says, do not let your adorning be external. Not be external. Meaning that above all else, adorn yourself with the beauty of holiness. Adorn yourself with the beauty of holiness. Then every other thing will follow it. If you have the beauty of holiness coming from the heart, and the heart is right, you know what? The choices you make about your physical appearances would also reflect that your heart is godly. The point I think that Pastor Adeboye was trying to make is that today it is now impossible to look at the people of God and look at the people who decidedly are not on the Lord's side. It's not impossible to spot the difference. And that, I think that's the overarching point that I was trying to make. Like, it's not impossible to spot the difference. He has spoken about hairstyles. It could also be in terms of dresses as well. So much so that if you see a person sometimes going to some churches and wearing what we would call scandalous things, and you find a person who is going to some secular engagement as well, and there's no difference. There's absolutely no difference. So I'll say two things. First is that the Pastor Adeboye should be concerned, rightly so. He was rightly concerned because it is now difficult in most instances to see the difference in the choices that Christians make about their appearances and the choices that people of the world make about their physical appearances. And if it is difficult to spot the difference, then it suggests that there is something really wrong. Second is that we do not have a sense of Christians being as concerned as they should be about the state of their heart with God as they are concerned about their physical appearances. People are becoming more concerned about their physical appearances than about their relationship with God, and that is a real, real problem. And the fact that people are ready to spend so much on physical appearances, it says so much about what their priorities are. And you see, if you know that God does not care about physical appearances, I think that should really moderate how far you go about your physical appearances. When people cite the scripture that says God cares about the heart and not the physical appearances, they interpret it to mean that, look, don't judge me by my physical appearances. God looks at my heart, and that's okay for me. But you have to look at it again. If God does not care about your physical appearances, then why do you go to such extensive, sometimes extremely insane length, you know, to take your physical appearance, when you know God does not really care about that? He cares about your heart. And above all else, if you think from eternal perspectives, you actually moderate what you do about your physical appearances. And it's just a commentary on our fallen nature as humanity that you find that the things that are perishing, the things that will perish, those are the things we are taking care of. Those are the things we are spending fortunes to take care of. The things that will perish, the things that are actually perishing, because our present body is actually dying. It's a present continuous and will eventually die. It is a commentary on our fallen nature and collective folly as human beings. That it is the things that are perishing, the things that are dying, that we spend our fortunes to take care of. But the heart, the soul that will not die, that will be judged, that will either go into life eternal or be in the fire of hell forever. Not many are taking care of that. I think that's the overarching point that Pastor Adeboye has made. Anybody trying to make light of it will not be doing justice to the matters in issue. I think it's an opportunity for Christians. You may not agree with the particular examples that they are cited, but it's an opportunity for Christians to point the culture to the reality that when God says he cares about the heart, not physical appearance, he's not saying whatever you do, I don't care. He's saying that he's asking this particular culture, asking us, why are you so concerned about what I'm not concerned about? That's it. God is asking this culture, why are you so concerned about the things that don't matter? And why are you unconcerned about the things that really matter? Andreas, thank you very much for staying with us this morning. We're going to take a short break now to listen to the Did You Know series with Adetutu Awonuga. Did You Know series with Adetutu Awonuga. And I'll be back for more engagement on the Lord's side. Do stay with us. God bless you. God bless you. We're good.

0: Did you know? 10 assurances of resounding victory from the book of Romans. The book of Romans is a letter written by the Apostle Paul that is full of powerful assurances of victory for those who are in Christ. These 10 verses remind us that no matter what we face, God has already secured our victory through Jesus. 1. We are more than conquerors. Romans 8:37. No, in all these things, we are more than conquerors through Him who loved us. Assurance. No matter what trials or tribulations we face, we emerge victorious because of Christ's love. Our victory is not just survival, but overwhelming conquest. 2. Nothing can separate us from God's love. Romans 8:38-39. For I am convinced that neither death nor life, neither angels nor demons, neither the present nor the future, nor any powers, neither height nor depth, nor anything else in all creation will be able to separate us from the love of God that is in Christ Jesus our Lord. The assurance. God's love is unstoppable and unbreakable, giving us the confidence that we are forever secure in Him. 3. God works all things for good. Romans 8:28. And we know that in all things God works for the good of those who love Him, who have been called according to His purpose. The assurance. Every circumstance in our lives is part of God's grand design, and He will bring good out of even the most difficult situations. 4. Justified and at peace with God. Romans 5:1. Therefore, since we have been justified through faith, we have peace with God through our Lord Jesus Christ. The assurance. We are declared righteous and have peace with God, which is the foundation of our victorious life in Christ. 5. No condemnation for those in Christ Jesus. Romans 8:1. Therefore, there is now no condemnation for those who are in Christ Jesus. Assurance. We are free from the guilt and condemnation of sin because of Christ's sacrifice, ensuring our victory over the power of sin. 6. If God is for us, who can be against us? Romans 8:31. What then shall we say in response to these things? If God is for us, who can be against us? The assurance. With God on our side, no opposition can ultimately succeed against us. We are assured of victory in every battle. 7. Christ intercedes for us. Romans 8:34. Who then is the one who condemns? No one. Christ Jesus, who died, more than that, who was raised to life, is at the right hand of God and is also interceding for us. Our assurance. Jesus Himself is praying for us, ensuring that we receive everything we need to live victoriously. 8. The Holy Spirit helps us in our weakness. Romans 8:26. In the same way, the Spirit helps us in our weakness. We do not know what we ought to pray for, but the Spirit Himself intercedes for us through wordless groans. The assurance. even when we are weak. The Holy Spirit strengthens us and prays for us according to God's will, leading us to victory. 9. The glory to come far outweighs present sufferings. Romans 8:18. I consider that our present sufferings are not worth comparing with the glory that will be revealed in us. The assurance. No matter what we endure now, it pales in comparison to the glorious future that awaits us, affirming our ultimate triumph. 10. Victory over death. Romans 6:9. For we know that since Christ was raised from the dead, he cannot die again. Death no longer has mastery over him. Assurance. Jesus' resurrection assures us that death has been defeated, giving us the ultimate victory over the grave. These assurances from the book of Romans remind us that victory in Christ is not just a possibility. It is a certainty. No matter the challenges we face, we can stand firm in the promises of God, knowing that He has already secured our victory. Thank you for listening. I am Adetutu Awonuga for GospelBellsRadio.com.
1: And yes, thank you very much, Tutu, for bringing us the Did You Know series this morning. And I pray that the resounding victory that Christ has won for us will be our portion always in Jesus' name. That none of us will ever forget it, nor will any one of us be oppressed by the devil. Thank you very much. God bless you. Very good. And next, I want to quickly engage with this video that is trending. For those who listened to this program yesterday, you will recall that we engaged with the story of that woman who tore the husband's passport as they arrived in Nigeria. Now we are getting more context for that story. They arrived from Italy, and they arrived with three children. Two of them are walking age, held by the mother, and another one in a trolley being pushed by the husband. And we found in that video that we shared yesterday that the woman had torn the passport of the man. I mean, to cut the long story short, as part of our engagement yesterday, we pointed out that this woman will soon be surprised to learn that she has potential legal liabilities, because in Nigeria, as with many other countries, the passport, a traveling passport, is actually the property of the government and not the property of the holder. That's the property of the government. It's also an offense under many of our laws to destroy government property. The Immigration Service has said yesterday also that it's an offense under the Immigration Act to actually destroy a passport photograph. So I suppose yesterday, perhaps after the enormity of what she has done dawned on her, she recorded a video and shared on social media to perhaps justify what she did or to excuse her action. Remember that I did say yesterday that we do not have full context for what happened. We do not know what sort of wrong that the husband did that made her so angry. But we did point out that as Christian people, one of the manifestations of the fruit of the Spirit is self-control. Not only because it pleases God, but above all else, you need to have self-control because it pleases God. You need to be forbearing because it pleases God. But then, as a matter of practical wisdom too, self-control would save a person from from regret. It will save you from regret if you did. You have self-control. I want us to listen to what this woman said to excuse her action.
2: Good morning, everyone. God bless you. I'm the lady that had issues with the husband for some time before we came to Nigeria. Though I have my own page, which is this very one you are watching me on. And this issue I've been going on for a very long time. But I was just like dancing to the tune till I arrive my motherland, Nigeria, which it just happened. And I had to I did what I did. You understand? So, like Tunde Odnot, Gossip Mill, Insta Block, all those bloggers carrying this video on social media, you have to ask what happened. Don't just look at the action alone. I'm not a mad woman who will just come and act like that. I'm not a mad woman. I have my reasons. I have gone through so many things. So many of you just commenting on the video. I'm seeing so many comments, friends calling me, those that have never called me for ages are calling me, those that have heard from me 20 years ago are calling me, so many things. I am not like that. When it got to someone here, you have to act on it. And so many of you coming to comment, what if I had done this thing I did now in the Europe where we are coming from? Because I don't want to like make him go through a lot of stress. That is why I did it in Nigeria. Do you understand? So I don't know what is going on. So many people, I don't care about what people are writing, because if you don't know what is happening, don't just comment what you don't know. You have to be sure. You have to know what, how to come into an issue. So many people at the airport that day saw me. I was acting. Those who have thinking faculty, they were come to ask. They were come to ask me, wanting to know what happened. Do you think I will just come up and just tear his passport like that? Of course, no. I don't have to do that. I have gone through a lot of things. Family issue, here and there, every time.
1: Okay, and so I don't want to bore you with more of that, but what you hear, what you have listened to is this woman essentially trying to say that she had reasons for what she did. And you know, anybody acting who has acted in the fit of anger and who has been confronted with the consequences of what he or she has done, any such person would say the same thing and say, look, I had reasons for doing what I did. The overarching point, as I said earlier on, we do not really know what happened between the two of them. Obviously she must have reasons, and obviously the husband would have his responses as well. We do not know who was at fault. What we know is that this woman tore the husband's passport in public. It was recorded, and she has potential legal liabilities for what she has done. She is seen by many people in the culture as a person who does not have self-control. And so much so that she had to say there, I'm not a mad woman. I'm not a mad woman. And you know what? If you box yourself into a corner where you have to be saying, see, I'm not a mad person, I'm not a mad person, you have done something that you ought not to have done. If you look at Proverbs, it says, like a city whose walls are broken through is a person who lacks self-control. Self-control does not mean that you have not been infuriated, that you have not been angered, that somebody has not done wrong to you. Self-control actually says that, yes, you have been wronged. And self-control in the sense of managing your anger, self-control also applies to other areas. Self-control in the sense of managing anger means that, yes, you have truly been angered, but you have chosen to control yourself, to control your reaction. When people react in the same way, to the same level, with the same intensity as the intensity with which they have been angered, then you see it becomes difficult to identify who is on the path of right. As they say, two wrongs don't make a right. One with self-control, say, better a patient person than a warrior. Better one with self-control than one who takes a city. And if you read at the place where I'm reading listen to this video, somebody wrote saying, you go explain tire when time come. You see, that's what happens to a person who reacts angrily. And I think the only thing we can take away at this point, until more context is given to this story, the only thing we can take away is that the person who acts in the fit of anger will have many explanations to give. Right, you love to explain and justify your actions, and it should be difficult to do because you see, when you now calm down yourself and you look back to what you did or what you said in the fit of anger, you yourself will blame you. You blame yourself and you wonder, perhaps I should not have said that, perhaps I should not have done that. I think one of the most regretful things in the world is to sit back, to be faced with the consequences of one's action, and to know in one's heart, I shouldn't have reacted that angrily. I could have done something else. I mean, that is the practical wisdom in having self-control. When a person acts in the fits of anger, what happens is exactly what has happened to this woman. She's now facing some legal liabilities. If the immigration service wants to press the matter, she will probably spend some time in jail. And if she ends up spending some time in jail, maybe just to make an example of her, depending on what the immigration service wants to do, she will sit in a cell, and we wonder how she got herself to this position. Hey, listen, I'm not saying that the husband did not do anything wrong. We do not know yet. If that information comes to light, we should share it. It may change the perspective, but it will not change the reality that in the fit of anger, she did something criminally wrong. She did something that has put her in bad light, not just before our children, but before the world. And it's the internet. The internet does not forget. It will be there forever and ever. You heard her say there that people she had not spoken to in 30 years have been calling her and said, look, we saw you on video. Why would you do something like that? I do pray that the Holy Spirit will always help you, even when people set out to make you angry, that the Holy Spirit will help you to control yourself, and that none of us we take actions that we eventually regret, in Jesus' name. Amen. Thank you very much for staying with us this morning on Gospel Best Radio for On the Lord's Side, Christian Perspectives on News and Current Events. I hope to be with you again tomorrow. By the grace of God, whatever you do today, please remain firmly on the Lord's side. God bless you. God bless you really good.
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1: A nice good evening to you, and what a joy to welcome you to the first episode of this year's Luke December 2025 challenge. 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

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If you want to join us here in the virtual studio, that's beautiful as well. Do you know this song, Wonderful Words of Life? I'm going to read out the words as we sing it, and after that I'll say the opening prayer, and then we'll listen to each chapter, and as the Spirit leads, I'll just ask Venerable and Mrs. Lalikon James and Sister MC as well, anyone in the virtual studio to identify a treasure or two from those chapters. Sing them over again to me. Wonderful words of life. Let me more of their beauty see. Wonderful words of life. Words of life and beauty. Teach me faith and duty. Beautiful words, wonderful words, wonderful words of life. Beautiful words, wonderful words, wonderful words of life. Christ, the Blessed One, gives to all wonderful words of life. Sinner, listen to the loving call. Wonderful words of life, all so freely given, wooing us to

sweetly echo the gospel call. 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Wonderful words of life.

0: And it is indeed the words of God. They are indeed the wonderful words of life. Venerable, is Santa available there to say the opening prayer, please?
1: Okay.
2: Yes, sir.
0: Okay, thank you, ma.
1: I'm here. Yes, sir. Okay. Good evening, sir. Good evening, everybody.
0: Good evening.
1: Yes, sir. Okay, should I go ahead?
0: Yes, please go ahead.
1: Okay. Our Father, in Jesus' name.
0: Amen.
1: We thank you for the gifts of life.
0: Thank you, Lord.
1: And for the gifts of this beautiful season that you have caused to come to us again.
0: Thank you, Lord.
1: We thank you for keeping us alive and well.
0: Thank you, Lord.
1: And we thank you for the grace to be numbered among your people, to be called by your name. Father, we ask that tonight, as we learn at your feet again, we ask that you will speak to us.
0: Amen.
1: We ask that you will reveal yourself to us.
0: Amen.
1: We ask that we will indeed glean from your knowledge.
0: Amen.
1: In the name of Jesus.
0: Amen.
1: And going forward from here, you will cause our lives to be better because we are here tonight.
0: Amen.
1: Thank you, Heavenly Father.
0: Amen.
1: In Jesus' name we have prayed.
0: Amen. Amen. Again, I'm glad to welcome you all. Facilitators for this evening, a resource person, Venerable and Mrs. Olufemi Olalekan James. 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We have many people who have read different chapters of Luke over the years at Gospel Best Radio. We're going to begin at Luke 1, and we're going to listen to this reading by our dear sister Bolanle Babalola, who is in Canada, man, who has read Luke.

0: chapter 1 from the New Living Translation. And after that, I'm going to ask our resource persons in the virtual studio to identify a treasure or two. So that's the challenge, sir. And Ma, a treasure or two from this chapter. This is Luke chapter 1, read by our dear sister Balanle Babalola. Before we go on, from tomorrow we begin from Luke 8. If you want to read any of the chapters, please indicate. Just tap the WhatsApp widget and indicate that you like to read. We post the recordings every day, and then we gather on Sundays to reflect on it.
1: My name is Bolanle Babalola. I am pleased to be part of this year's Luke December Challenge on Gospel Bells Radio. I am reading Luke chapter 1 from the NLT version. Many people have set out to write accounts about the events that have been fulfilled among us. They used the eyewitness reports circulating among us from the early disciples. Having carefully investigated everything from the beginning, I have decided to write an account for you, most honorable Theophilus, so you can be certain of the truth of everything you were taught. When Herod was king of Judea, there was a Jewish priest named Zechariah. He was a member of the priestly order of Abijah, and his wife Elizabeth was also from the priestly line of Aaron. Zechariah and Elizabeth were righteous in God's eyes, careful to obey all of the Lord's commandments and regulations. They had no children because Elizabeth was unable to conceive, and they were both very old. One day, Zechariah was serving God in the temple, for his other was on duty that week. As was the custom of the priest, he was chosen by lot to enter the sanctuary of the Lord and burn incense. While the incense was being burned, a great crowd stood outside praying. While Zechariah was in the sanctuary, an angel of the Lord appeared to him, standing to the right of the incense altar. Zechariah was shaken and overwhelmed with fear when he saw him. But the angel said, "Don't be afraid, Zechariah. God has heard your prayer. Your wife Elizabeth will give you a son, and you are to name him John. You will have great joy and gladness, and many will rejoice at his birth. For he will be great in the eyes of the Lord. He must never touch wine or other alcoholic drinks. He will be filled with the Holy Spirit even before his birth. And he will turn many Israelites to the Lord their God." Verse 17. "He will be a man with the spirit and power of Elijah. He will prepare the people for the coming of the Lord. He will turn the hearts of fathers to their children, and he will cause those who are rebellious to accept the wisdom of the godly." Zechariah said to the angel, "How can I be sure this will happen? I am an old man now, and my wife is also well along in years." Then the angel said, "I am Gabriel. I stand in the very presence of God. It was he who sent me to bring you this good news. But now, since you didn't believe what I have said, you will be silent and unable to speak until the child is born. For my words will certainly be fulfilled at the proper time." And meanwhile, the people were waiting for Zechariah to come out of the sanctuary, wondering why it was taking so long. When he finally did come out, he couldn't speak to them. Then they realized from his gestures and his silence that he must have seen a vision in the sanctuary. When Zechariah's week of service in the temple was over, he returned home. Soon afterward, his wife, Elizabeth, became pregnant and went into seclusion for 5 months. "How kind the Lord is," she exclaimed. "He has taken away my disgrace of having no children." In the sixth month of Elizabeth's pregnancy, God sent the angel Gabriel to Nazareth, a village in Galilee, to a virgin named Mary. She was engaged to be married to a man named Joseph, a descendant of King David. Gabriel appeared to her and said, "Greetings, favored woman. The Lord is with you." Confused and disturbed, Mary tried to think what the angel could mean. "Don't be afraid, Mary," the angel told her, "for you have found favor with God. You will conceive and give birth to a son, and you will name him Jesus. He will be very great and will be called the Son of the Most High. The Lord God will give him the throne of his ancestor David, and he will reign over Israel forever. His kingdom will never end." Mary asked the angel, "But how can this happen? I'm a virgin." The angel replied, "The Holy Spirit will come upon you, and the power of the Most High will overshadow you. So the baby to be born will be holy, and he will be called the Son of God. What's more, your relative, Elizabeth, has become pregnant in her old age. People used to say she was barren, but she has conceived a son and is now in her sixth month, for the word of God will never fail." Mary responded, "I am the Lord's servant. May everything you have said about me come through." And then the angel left her. A few days later, Mary hurried to the hill country of Judea, to the town where Zechariah lived. She entered the house and greeted Elizabeth. At the sound of Mary's greetings, Elizabeth's child leaped within her. Elizabeth was filled with the Holy Spirit. Elizabeth gave a loud cry and exclaimed to Mary, "God has blessed you above all women, and your child is blessed." "Why am I so honored that the mother of the Lord should visit me? When I heard your greeting, the baby in my womb jumped for joy. You are blessed because you believed that the Lord would do what he said." Mary responded, "Oh, how my soul praises the Lord. How my spirit rejoices in God my Savior. For he took notice of his lowly servant girl. And from now on, all generations will call me blessed. For the Mighty One is holy, and he has done great things for me. He shows mercy from generation to generation. To all who fear him, his mighty arm has done tremendous things. He has scattered the proud and haughty ones. He has brought down princes from their thrones and exalted the humble. He has filled the hungry with good things and sent the riches away with empty hands. He has helped his servant Israel and remembered to be merciful. For he made this promise to our ancestors, to Abraham and his children forever." Mary stayed with Elizabeth about 3 months and then went back to her own home. When it was time for Elizabeth's baby to be born, she gave birth to a son. And when her neighbors and relatives heard that the Lord had been merciful to her, everyone rejoiced with her. When the baby was 8 days old, they all came for the circumcision ceremony. They wanted to name him Zechariah after his father. But Elizabeth said, "No, his name is John." "What?" they exclaimed. "There is no one in all your family by that name. So they used gestures to ask the baby's father what he wanted to name him. he motioned for a writing tablet, and to everyone's surprise, he wrote, "His name is John." Instantly, Zechariah could speak again, and he began praising God. All fell upon the whole neighborhood, and the news of what had happened spread throughout the Judea hills. Everyone who heard about it reflected on these events and asked, "What would this child turn out to be?" For the hand of the Lord was surely upon him in a special way. Then his father Zechariah was filled with the Holy Spirit and gave this prophecy. "Praise the Lord, the God of Israel, because he has visited and redeemed his people. He has sent us a mighty Savior from the royal line of his servant David. Just as he promised, through his only prophets long ago. Now we will be saved from our enemies and from all who hate us. He has been merciful to our ancestors by remembering his sacred covenant. The covenant he swore with an oath to our ancestor Abraham. We have been rescued from our enemies so we can serve God without fear, in holiness and righteousness for as long as we live. And you, my little son, will be called the prophet of the Most High, because you will prepare the way for the Lord. You will tell his people how to find salvation through forgiveness of their sins. Because of God's tender mercy, the morning light from heaven is about to break upon us, to give light to those who sit in darkness and the shadow of death, and to guide us to the path of peace."
0: Yes, thank you so very much. That is the reading of Luke chapter 1 by dear sister Bolanle Babalola. And what we are gathered here to do is to identify the treasures from the chapters that we have read this year in the Luke December Challenge 2025. We have our resource persons in the virtual studio, Venerable and Mrs. Olalekan James. Also have our friends, Mami Onodikwe here, and my dear sister, Sister Yemisi Oguntayo. If you're at Gospel Best Radio, you can stay there and listen. If you want to come into the virtual studios, an open house. So, Venerable, should I start with you or with Auntie? Identify a treasure, one treasure from Luke chapter 1. I know we cannot do an exhaustive study. And Luke chapter 1 is the longest chapter in the book of Luke. And in the whole of the New Testament, it will be this, perhaps the second longest chapter with 80 verses. Okay, Venerable, a treasure, one treasure from Luke chapter 1.
2: Yeah, thank you so much.
0: Thank you, sir.
2: For the privilege, and I can assure you that Luke chapter 1 is packed full of treasures.
0: It is.
2: You know? So, but since you are requesting for one.
0: For now,
2: I will start with the book itself.
0: With the book, okay.
2: The book itself is a treasure. You know, and this is the way I would describe it. It's written for one, but meant for all.
0: Okay, good, beautiful. Yeah, written for one, but meant for all.
2: Yeah. Exactly.
0: Yeah.
2: So you would discover that it was written, you know,
0: for Theophilus.
2: Luke was very intentional.
0: Mm-hmm.
2: Was very specific that this, you know, of course, there have been other writings,
0: mm-hmm.
2: you know, about the happenings, about the story of salvation, about the person of Jesus.
0: Yes.
2: So, but you know, according to, I mean, traditions, you know, Theophilus is an highly placed, I mean, person in the Roman space, in the Roman empire. But okay. He had been saved, and of course, I mean, being a Gentile,
0: yes.
2: being a Gentile himself, Luke, so he needed to write the, and then, you know, he was writing to somebody with eye up there.
0: Yes.
2: You know, so, you know, he talked about order.
0: Yes.
2: So, and he wrote specifically for Theophilus.
0: Yes.
2: But you know, he wrote to us too.
0: Exactly.
2: And I mean, it's a very beautiful thing. Yeah.
0: Hmm.
2: Yeah.
0: Beautiful. You. Written for one, but written for all. How did you say it? Did I just remember? Written for one, meant for all.
2: Meant for all.
0: Exactly.
2: Yes.
0: Written for one, meant for all. I love that. And that's so true. The Holy Spirit led Luke to write it for Theophilus, but of course, the Holy Spirit meant for it to be read by all of us. Glory to God. And I love what you said there, that you have, Luke was very intentional. The Holy Spirit himself, quite intentional when he led Luke to write that. Thank you very much. Auntie, go ahead. Your treasure from Luke 1.
3: Yes. Thank you, sir. And thank you all for being a part of this program tonight.
0: You're welcome.
3: My husband just mentioned, it's packed full of treasures.
0: Yes.
3: And but one of it that I noticed and that has been a blessing to me for some time is the fact that both parents of John, the Bible talked about the fact that they were righteous. The Bible calls them righteous.
0: Yes.
3: And at the same time, we noticed a reproach is a let me say reproach in quotes.
0: Yes.
3: In their lives, they were barren.
0: Mm-hmm.
3: You know, and God knew about it. And that's true. We see that for me it's a lesson.
0: It is.
3: That and sometimes, you know, so many times the kind of gospel that is being preached in our time, in our age, that once you give your life to Christ, then everything will be well.
0: Yes.
3: There will be no problems. Everything will be smooth.
0: Yes.
3: But we see that these people, they were actually righteous by God's standards.
0: Mm-hmm.
3: They were righteous people. And another beautiful thing I noticed about them is that they were busy in their office.
0: Absolutely.
3: They didn't the reproach for them was not an excuse to serve God diligently or to be absent in their office.
0: Yeah.
3: So, and we see that while they were at it, while they were serving God, while they were being righteous, focusing on God, you know, looking away from the reproach and looking at God, looking at Jesus, so to speak.
0: Yeah.
3: Looking at, you know, they were busy in their office and God visited them there. And we see when Mary, you know, at some point, Mary said that her reproach had been taken away. Yes. No, God had looked upon her and taken away her reproach.
0: Yes.
3: So, you know, deep down, somewhere in their heart, in the corner of their heart, there was a need, just as, you know, like it can be likened to us at different areas of our lives.
0: Yes.
3: We at some point we have some need, we have some desire. We have some unanswered prayers, but it shouldn't be a reason for us to neglect our calling.
0: That's true.
3: To neglect that office to which God has called us.
0: Mm-hmm.
3: You know, they were diligent, they were righteous, so it didn't even matter. So even if God did not give them John,
0: they would have continued being faithful.
3: Yes. They would have still remained faithful. So I think it's a treasure.
0: It is.
3: And it's a lesson for us.
0: No, wow,
3: not is. To be so carried away with our pain or use it as an excuse not to focus on God and face that to which he has called us, because he always has good plans for us. You know, he always has good plans. I have a testimony of one of my brothers at some point when they were believing God for the fruit of the womb, and you know, for so many years the wife would have either having the most times I think their case was the case of stillbirths. Yes, I think it was still,
0: okay.
3: And you know, in the hospital after the dead child is born, and they would hand the baby to him in a bag, in a nylon bag to dispose.
0: Yeah.
3: I think he had the experience. I think it was twice or three times he had such experience. But he said something at some point that there was the day they handed, one of the times they handed the dead baby to him, and he told God, he said, even if you don't give me a child, it doesn't change the fact that you are God, and I will still continue to serve you.
0: Amazing.
3: You know, today, by the grace of God, they have two children, a set of twins, and the babies I think they celebrated 10 this year.
0: Wow.
3: So, but that was his testimony at the time, that even if you don't give me a child, even if you don't give me ice, it does not change who you are. It does not change the fact that you are God, and I will still continue to serve you. So I think it's a lesson for us that we should not look away from our calling because of a reproach. God knows us. He knows what's best for us, and he loves us.
0: And he loves us. And he loves us. Thank you so very much. You just listened to Venerable and Mrs. Olufemila Lekan James. And I thank God. I think we started doing Luke December in 2022. And every year I will call on different people and I will say, identify a treasure or two from this chapter. And I thank God for the fresh treasures that the Lord brings to us through his people. Venerable has mentioned from Luke chapter 1, written for one, meant for all. Written for one. Luke wrote it for Theophilus. It was led by the Holy Spirit, but this is an account meant for all of us. And I'll take that point further. When the Lord is asking you or asking me to do something, you never know the purpose to which the Holy Spirit will put that thing, which underscores the importance of obedience. You just do what the Lord has asked you to do. You never know the many people who will be blessed by it. I mean, Venerable, you'll agree that when Luke was writing this to Theophilus, Luke himself probably never had any idea that it would become a book that thousands, millions of people, you know, we read throughout history. So thank you for bringing that out. A book written for one, meant for all. And Auntie has also identified this. Now, focusing on, and many people don't often focus on this couple, Zacharias and Elizabeth. They were righteous people, yet they had a reproach in their lives. And let us not be misguided, as Auntie has said, into thinking that when we're on the Lord's side, there will be no reproach, there will be no evil. The Bible does not teach that. And this couple, they illustrate, yet they were faithful in their office, which is the very challenging thing. Usually, now when people face trial, they say, look, it means God is not there. And then they stop being faithful. And usually we find that it is while we are about the Lord's duty, the Lord's business, that he meets us. And the Lord met Zechariah while he was about his Lord's business. All our brethren in the virtual studio, if you want to make a contribution, please feel free to do so. Just unmute, and I'll be most delighted to hear you talk about any of the treasures that we have identified. If you're at gospelbestradio.com, just use the WhatsApp widget to send in your message or contribution. If you want to join the virtual studio, there's a link there. As well, this is Luke December Challenge 2025, and we are reading the 24 chapters in Luke in the first 24 days in December. And that's chapter 1, read by their sister Bolanle Babalola from Canada, and those treasures that the Lord has pointed out to us today, written for one, meant for all. Whatever you are doing today, do it faithfully, do it well. You don't know the purpose to which God will put it. Righteous people have reproaches in their lives. Righteous people, when they have reproaches in their lives, they should be like Zacharias and Elizabeth and continue to be faithful to God. Okay, we are going to listen to Luke chapter 2 now. Keep your questions or contributions coming anytime. We are going to discuss them together. Okay, Luke chapter 2, definitely not as long as Luke chapter 1. Luke chapter 1 had 80 verses. Luke chapter 2 is not as long, quite lengthy as well, but not as long. But, you know, as well as always with the Word of God, beautiful, beautiful words, wonderful words. This one read by a lady you may know. I'll let her say her name.
4: Good evening. My name is Olaide Ogutokun. I'm reading Luke chapter 2. New King James Version. And it came to pass in those days that a decree went out from Caesar Augustus that all the world should be registered. This census first took place while Quirinius was governing Syria. So all went to be registered, everyone to his own city. Joseph also went up from Galilee, out of the city of Nazareth, into Judea, to the city of David, which is called Bethlehem, because it was of the house and lineage of David, to be registered with Mary, his betrothed wife, who was with child. So it was that while they were there, the days were completed for her to be delivered. And she brought forth her firstborn son, and wrapped him in a swaddling cloth, and laid him in a manger, because there was no room for them in the inn. Now there were in the same country shepherds living out in the fields, keeping watch over their flock by night. And behold, an angel of the Lord stood before them, and the glory of the Lord shone around them, and they were greatly afraid. Then the angel said to them, "Do not be afraid, for behold, I bring you good tidings of great joy, which will be to all people. For there is born to you this day in the city of David a Savior, who is Christ the Lord. And this will be the sign to you. You will find a babe wrapped in swaddling clothes, lying in a manger." And suddenly there was with the angel a multitude of the heavenly host, praising God and saying, "Glory to God in the highest, and on earth peace, goodwill toward men." So it was when the angels had gone away from them into heaven that the shepherds said to one another, "Let us now go to Bethlehem and see this thing that has come to pass, which the Lord has made known to us." And they came with haste and found Mary and Joseph and the babe lying in a manger. Now when they had seen him, they made widely known the saying which was told them concerning this child, and all those who heard it marveled at those things which were told them by the shepherds. But Mary kept all these things and pondered them in her heart. Then the shepherds returned, glorifying and praising God for all the things that they had heard and seen, as it was told them. And when 8 days were completed for the circumcision of the child, his name was called Jesus, the name given by the angel before he was conceived in the womb. Now when the days of her purification according to the law of Moses were completed, they brought him to Jerusalem to present him to the Lord, as it is written in the law of the Lord, "Every male who opens the womb shall be called holy to the Lord, and to offer a sacrifice according to what is said in the law of the Lord, a pair of turtle doves or 2 young pigeons. And behold, there was a man in Jerusalem whose name was Simeon, and this man was just and devout, waiting for the consolation of Israel, and the Holy Spirit was upon him. And it had been revealed to him by the Holy Spirit that he would not see death before he had seen the Lord's Christ. So he came by the Spirit into the temple, and when the parents brought in the child Jesus to do for him according to the custom of the law, he took him up in his arms and blessed God and said, "Lord, now you are letting your servant depart in peace according to your word, for my eyes have seen your salvation, which you have prepared before the face of all peoples, a light to bring revelation to the Gentiles and the glory of your people Israel." And Joseph and his mother marveled at those things which were spoken of him. Then Simeon blessed them and said to Mary his mother, "Behold, this child is destined for the fall and rising of many in Israel, and for a sign which will be spoken against. Yes, a sword will pierce through your own soul also, that the thought of many hearts may be revealed." Now there was one Hannah, a prophetess, the daughter of Phanuel of the tribe of Asher. She was of a great age, and had lived with her husband 7 years from her virginity. And this woman was a widow of about 84 years, who did not depart from the temple, but served God with fastings and prayers, night and day. And coming in that instant, she gave thanks to the Lord, and spoke of him to all those who looked for redemption in Jerusalem. So when they had performed all things according to the law of the Lord, they returned to Galilee, to their own city, Nazareth. and the child grew and became strong in spirit, filled with wisdom, and the grace of God was upon him. His parents went to Jerusalem every year at the feast of the Passover. And when he was 12 years old, they went up to Jerusalem according to the custom of the feast. When they had finished the days, as they returned, the boy Jesus lingered behind in Jerusalem, and Joseph and his mother did not know it. But supposing him to have been in the company, they went a day's journey and sought him among their relatives and acquaintances. So when they did not find him, they returned to Jerusalem, seeking him. Now, so it was that after 3 days, they found him in the temple, sitting in the midst of the teachers, both listening to them and asking them questions. And all who heard him were astonished at his understanding and answers. So when they saw him, they were amazed. And his mother said to him, "Son, why have you done this to us? Look, your father and I have sought you anxiously." And he said to them, "Why did you seek me? Did you not know that I must be about my father's business?" But they did not understand the statement which he spoke to them. Then he went down with them and came to Nazareth and was subject to them. But his mother kept all these things in her heart. And Jesus increased in wisdom and stature and in favor with God and men. This is the word of the Lord. Thank you very much.
0: And yes, thanks to you, Sister Laide Oguntokun, for reading Luke chapter 2. So I'm back to you now, Venerable and Mrs. Olufemi Olalekan James. A treasure or two or three from Luke chapter 2.
5: Praise God.
0: Hallelujah.
5: Yeah, I think another treasure I missed so much in Luke chapter 2 is the fact that Mary and Joseph, but the Bible talks about Mary more on this matter.
0: Yes.
5: It's about her, or I would say their ability to keep in their hearts the occurrences and the things that were peculiar to their child.
0: Yes.
5: The child that had been born to them, Jesus. The birth of Jesus was not a usual kind of birth. The conception was something that had never happened before. After that, even when he was born, you know, I think it's very amazing. You know, there was a time I was trying to imagine it, that, you know, the angels descended, the shepherds were, you know, in the fields, you know, watching over their flocks, and the heavens opened, and the angels came down
0: with trumpets,
5: and there was rejoicing. You know, I really can't imagine it. The
0: glory,
5: how beautiful it must have been.
0: Yes.
5: And that had never happened before that time.
0: Mm-hmm.
5: It was something very awesome.
0: Mm-hmm.
5: You know, the angels came to announce that, wow, a baby has been born, and they rejoiced. And then this same shepherd that witnessed that amazing thing,
0: yes,
5: you know, came, located them. The angels gave specification that you will see that would be a sign. You will see a baby wrapped in swaddling clothes. You know, that was really very amazing.
0: Really,
5: you know, and imagine people talking about your baby that way. It was angels that came to tell us. That came to announce to us. You know, the Bible talks about the fact that Mary kept these things in her heart. You know, I think in our day today, that would have been a trending news on social media.
0: Definitely.
5: You know, these days people are pregnant and everybody just needs to hear it.
0: Mm-hmm, mm-hmm.
5: You know, the baby is born, everybody in the world needs to see the face of the baby. But she kept, I think there's a lesson.
0: She kept it in her heart.
3: Yes, she kept it in her heart. And even later, when they took the baby to the temple, and Simeon saw the baby and was prophesying, saying so many things, I'm sure they would have just been, you know, of course the angel had told them that the baby they were going to give birth to, but I think, you know, having the baby now and the reality of all these things, so many things, so many prophecies, and the Bible talked about Joseph and Mary again, that they marveled, or about those things that were spoken to them, you know, about their baby. But it was not an opportunity for them to start, you know, telling everybody
0: exactly
3: that our baby, or start bragging about it, or start showing off about their baby. And even when the child stayed back in the temple, they had, you know, gone and then come back, and he said that he had to be about his father's business. Bible says, told us again that, and Mary kept these things in her heart. You know, keeping them in her heart, I'm sure it was just beyond keeping them in her heart. It must have been about, you know, even speaking to God concerning this child, this special child that God had, you know, given to them, and praying and asking that all these things come to manifestation, all these things that they heard, that you know, these things will happen as God wanted them to. And I think for me, I think it's a lesson to hear more and talk less, especially about our children, you know, to people, to the world. You know, it's not about you know, sometimes our lives and the place, the things that God has told us concerning our children, and the things that God wants to unfold, God wants to manifest in their lives. You know, I think it's a lesson to keep them in our hearts, and, you know, keep seeking God's face concerning them, concerning the manifestation. Because, you know, she was with him all through, even up to crucifixion.
0: Yes,
3: the mother was there. So even if, I'm sure even in her pain at that time,
0: yes,
3: you know, I know we'll still get there, even in her pain at the time, she must have been actually carried by the Spirit of God, and with an understanding, a very good understanding, that this baby, this child of ours, of theirs, is not just is a different child from, it's not just any child.
0: Yes,
3: you know, is the child with a purpose, a child that was, you know, born, that had to come through them to fulfill a particular purpose. And it was according to God's plan. So we should learn to be more quiet, you know, especially when God has revealed some things to us. We should learn to, you know, seek his face in the quietness of our hearts.
0: The quietness of our hearts.
3: Yes, and not in, because like I said, it would have been a very fascinating news.
0: Exactly.
3: That wow, our baby was born, and it was angels that came to tell the shepherds. Can you imagine, you know, it could have been a very fascinating news,
0: exactly,
3: a very interesting one, a trending one, let me use the English of our age, a trending one, and maybe so many things would have been destroyed.
0: Exactly. I mean, thank you so very much for that very beautiful point. Luke 2:19. But Mary kept all these things and pondered them in her heart. Again, Luke 2:51. It says, but his mother kept all these things in her heart. In her heart. And this is so important. There are some things that God wants you to know. Just you to know. And want us to be able to discern the things that God has said to you, that he wants you to ponder in your heart, different from the things that he wants you to broadcast to the whole world. And I also add to what Antia said, when, you know, the promises that God has made to you, that has made to me, I'm meant to keep them in my heart and ponder on them, because it is in pondering on them that we'll be able to continue with the mission. Because Mary must just be, she must have been putting everything together from the time the angel appeared to her, and then what Simeon said in the temple, what the widow said in the temple, what happened when Jesus, she must just have been piecing all the pieces together, pondering and saying, truly, the Lord is with me, truly the Lord Holy Spirit is in this boy Jesus as well. She kept pondering them in her heart, and for us as well, all the things that God has said to us in the secret place when we are praying, we should ponder them in our heart more than, you know, talking about them. The only thing we need to talk about is to proclaim Jesus to the world, but the things he has promised us ourselves, we should just ponder them in our heart, and when we keep them in our heart, we are not going to go astray, we are not going to become weary. Thank you very much, Ma, for emphasizing this very important point. Mary kept all these things and pondered them in her heart. Beautiful. Venerable, over to you, sir.
2: Yes, sir. Yeah, that was good. Yeah.
0: Yes.
2: Now I want to point us, I mean, point us to, you know, the very few verses in this chapter.
0: Okay.
2: The first few verses.
0: Okay.
2: You know, in this chapter, and I want to look at it in two ways, looking at the same subject but in two ways.
0: Okay.
2: You know, like there's a scripture. Let me see if I can read this scripture while I still speak.
0: Okay.
2: It's 2 Corinthians 6:10. Okay. Yeah, part of it says, as poor, yet making rich, having nothing,
0: yeah,
2: yet possessing
0: everything. All
2: things.
0: Yeah, yeah.
2: Possessing everything. Yeah. So, and that points to, I mean, the person of Jesus,
0: yes,
2: ultimately points to the person of Jesus. No. You know, if you consider what my wife described, this scenario.
0: Yes.
2: You know, the trendy scenario she painted. You know, you know, like it didn't start like that. It started with, you know, them. I mean, having to cover the baby in swaddling clothes.
0: Yes.
2: And then placed in a manger. That's a stable. That's where you keep, you know, beasts, you know,
0: yes,
2: goats or
0: yes,
2: whatever. You, yeah, oxes, yes,
0: yes.
2: You know, that's where you keep them. And the reason was stated. They said because there was no room.
0: In the inn.
2: So it means that he should have been born. The delivery should have happened in the inn. And if you imagine that it was the King of Kings, that it was God,
0: yes,
2: and he was going to be born, should there be no room
0: in the inn
2: created for him in the inn? You know, like I'll give an example of maybe myself, my little self.
0: Okay.
2: You know, the church that we pastor,
0: yes,
2: you know, it's a big church physically.
0: Okay.
2: It's a big church,
0: and
2: numerically too it's big.
0: Okay.
2: It's fairly large.
0: Okay.
2: You know, and sometimes we have occasions, you know, that brings a lot of people into the place, so the whole place is packed full.
0: Packed full.
2: You know, people are in the gallery, people are even in the corridors, but you know that there's no way it can be packed full that anybody will sit in my space.
0: Exactly.
2: No, I don't.
0: There's a reserved space. Nobody goes there. Exactly.
2: So, and you know, if the parking space, you imagine, you know, maybe Ascension now, maybe another parish in Lagos, and the bishop is coming.
0: Exactly.
2: You know, and then there are a lot of vehicles, a lot of vehicular movements.
0: Mm.
2: You know, of course, it comes to a point that they will start turning people back.
0: Yeah.
2: Because there is a limited space available now. The bishop has not arrived. Nobody can drive into that space. I don't know if you understand what
0: no,
2: I'm saying.
0: I understand.
2: Nobody can drive into that space. It's just for the bishop.
0: Yeah.
2: Even if he delays for 2 hours
0: yeah,
2: in coming,
0: His space will be that reserved for him. Yeah.
2: Is reserved for him. Now, for you now to say that there was no, that the King of Kings was born in a manger just because there was no room for him. In the hymn. No. So that's an aspect. Now, the other aspect is this. You know, you can have somebody who is the future president.
0: Yes.
2: And you can have him in the in the crowd.
0: True.
2: As an onlooker. Now in this case, now, you know, you can imagine the movement. It was a very massive movement because there was a decree.
0: Yes.
2: So everybody was moving. It was time to move. Everybody were packing and moving. So you can imagine how busy, if it were to be made these days when you have vehicles, you know, buses, lorries, you can imagine how busy the highway would be like.
0: Yes.
2: You know, and then people were moving, so you have mass transit.
0: Yes.
2: And you can imagine that John and Mary would have been in a mass transit.
0: Yes.
2: Not in a limo.
0: Yes.
2: You know. So they were in that crowd, and they were, so to speak, the parents of the Savior who was to be born.
0: Yeah.
2: So even when the Savior was born, he was just born just like that.
0: Just like, exactly.
2: On song, you know, just like that, you know.
0: Exactly.
2: Nobody knew that in a few minutes, or maybe it was hours after then, that angels were around that birth.
0: Yeah.
2: When it came, actually, it was just ordinary. So sometimes God wants to do
0: things.
2: Extraordinary things, and it starts with in a very simple way, in a very down to earth, very ordinary way. And that is the way of God. Thank you, sir.
0: God does extraordinary things through ordinary means. I mean, that's so deep. We have to reflect on that. God does extraordinary things through ordinary means. And that's the danger, you know, for a world that focuses on the ostentatious, that focuses on the beautiful, the outlandish, the glorious things, the exceptional things. Because the natural expectation for us as human beings is to say, well, if it's something big, then we must know. You know, we must know. It must show that it is something big. You look at something that is ordinary. In fact, the birth of Christ would not even be described as ordinary. It was even less than ordinary. I think Venerable can agree with me. An ordinary birth would be the one in the inn.
2: Exactly.
0: You know, would just be the number one in the hospital. But this was even less than ordinary, worse than ordinary, because it was in a manger, in a manger. And that should really tell us something. And I think in the Reader's Club, we discussed it at length. The importance, maybe when we're reading the early chapters of John Bunyan's Grace Abounding, the danger of overlooking ordinary things, the danger of overlooking the base things of this world. Because in God's design, in His wisdom, He does His work most times through ordinary means, through base means. And the Bible, through the Holy Spirit, through Paul, has told us that He uses the foolish things of this world to confound the wise. When Auntie was speaking at that time too, and talking about the angels appearing and blowing trumpet and saying glory to God, yes, that was an extraordinary revelation, an epiphany of sorts. But you know what? Those angels did not appear to the kings of the earth. They appeared to shepherds. Shepherds were even lowly people in the Jewish culture. They were very lowly. They were not people who were regarded highly at all. But God chose for those angels to go to where? To the shepherds. And of course, in that time, there were many civilizations already in the world. The Egyptian civilization was there. The Babylonian civilization was there. Of course, the Roman civilization. So there were great palaces in the world at that time. Nobody got a message from heaven. Again, that's another point which ties into what Venerable has said. Sometimes the message God has for the world is given to who? It's not given to the high and mighty, not even to the nobles of this world, but to ordinary people. And that is why, for example, Psalm 8, out of the mouth of babes, you have ordained strength. A Christian would not have a spiritual antenna well tuned if he, that Christian, continues to expect the great things of this world in order to know whether God is working. Right? In order to know whether God is working, it would mean that your spiritual antenna is not well tuned if you're expecting to see glamour and beauty. And very important, I think we can even apply this to Christian ministries today, Christian churches. You know, there's some people who say, look, if I go into an auditorium or a Christian place of worship and I don't feel the ambience, I don't feel the beauty, I don't feel the grandeur, you know, then maybe there's no excellence there. In fact, there was something I was engaging with on the Lord's side, one of our programs recently. Somebody said, look, there's a particular church. Whenever she goes there, she experiences the excellence there, that even their toilets are so exceptional and there's nothing wrong there. But note that there is this thing about people wanting to see the beauty and the grandeur before they can believe that God is working there. God works extraordinary things through ordinary means, even through base means, things that are base, ordinary things. And then so we can find that in an assembly of mighty people, the noble and the mighty, that God's word or God's purposes are to be carried out through an ordinary person. Do you have any contribution from anyone in the virtual studio? And these are very beautiful points, really, from Luke 2. Mrs. Ololikon James telling us that, number one, we want to be reminded that God expects us to ponder in our hearts the promises he has made to us, the things he has said to us. He expects us to ponder them in our hearts. Ponder them in our hearts. And very reminding us that God works, does extraordinary things through ordinary means. Ordinary means. He uses ordinary means. Ordinary means. And those who make the mistake of not expecting great things through ordinary means, they are really mistaken. Thank you very much. Thank you, our dear sister, Sister Tosinare Shola, joining us all the way from Idonri, right? Are you from? Yeah, because and also with another venerable and his wife, the Aregbe Sholas. Thank you. And echoing what venerable has said, God does extraordinary things through ordinary things. That's a big lesson. Thank you very much, venerable. Thank you, Mommy James. Thank you to everybody in the virtual studio as well. We're going to go to chapter 3 now, and this chapter 3 was read by our dear sister Fumbi Shokoya. Okay, Rashion, go ahead.
6: Yes, sir. Good evening, everyone.
0: Good evening.
6: I dropped something in the chat room, sir.
0: Okay. Okay, let me quickly check it. Okay, good. Okay, we have this from Brashion Oedele. Yeah, Brashion, you can quickly summarize it now. Unless you cannot unmute for a long period.
6: Okay. So I was just saying that from Luke chapter 1. Yeah. I know that we are now.
0: I know. Yeah, you are free. Just
6: but from chapter 1. Yeah. We find out that, you know, that a Christian is facing the challenges of life.
0: Yes.
6: Is not an indication that God has deserted him.
0: Yes.
6: There are several biblical characters that we can, you know, that proves that point, even contemporary characters.
0: Yes.
6: You know, when that he had even lost his son,
0: that yeah.
6: The Lord people are saying, maybe we have done something wrong, maybe this and that. That in Christian is facing challenges in life, Joseph was in prison. Joseph was in the field for the first time, but still, God continued.
0: Yes.
6: But that is the same thing with the parents of John the Baptist. They have been a priest, but still, they had that evil values. So we shouldn't always attribute that God had deserted one because he or she is facing one thing or the other at the moment. It's not always true that way. Then from Luke chapter 2, for Simeon,
0: yes,
6: you know, after he has seen the consolation of Israel, he said, now he has seen the consolation of Israel, he said, now he can take me.
0: Exactly.
6: So I was saying

0: I have fought the good fight. And you know, as at that time, he was done. And so if death comes at that time, to him, it is not anything called premature death, timely death, because he is first. And for the widow also, you know, she was there. Yes, she had lost her husband, but she was there serving the Lord. She remained in the temple. So I was making reference of her to the parent of John the Baptist in Luke chapter 1. And I said, just as the case of the parent of John the Baptist, life challenges or the challenges of life is not an indication or does not determine if you will serve God or not. It is your relationship with God that sustains your fellowship with Him.
1: Absolutely.
0: Not the challenges of life.
1: Absolutely.
0: It is your relationship. And so, if you are not saved, if you don't have an established relationship with the Father, if you are not deeply rooted in Christ, you know, the challenges of life will uproot you from Christ.
1: True.
0: If you are not deeply rooted in Christ, the challenges of life can easily uproot you from Him. So those are my own takeaways from that.
1: Thank you so very much. And I love that at the point... Thank you so very much for that. I love that the point you have made, you know, aligns very much with what Mommy James said, that the Zacharias and Elizabeth continue to be faithful. And then you have taken it further by saying that if you are not deeply rooted in Christ, those challenges will take you out. So that's another reason, you know, for faithfulness, even when passing through challenges. And God is faithful, as He has done for all His saints. He brings His wonderful purposes to pass while we remain in His will. And that's also so important. Thank you very much, Branchie Dele, for that. God bless you. God bless you, really good. I'm going to play chapter 3 now. And also listen to Sister Fumbi Chokoya. And then we identify the treasures here.
2: Good evening. My name is Olufumbi, and I'll be reading Luke chapter 3 from the New King James Version. Now, in the 15th year of the reign of Tiberius Caesar, Pontius Pilate being governor of Judea, Herod being tetrarch of Galilee, his brother Philip tetrarch of Iturea, and the region of Trachonitis, and Lysanias tetrarch of Abilene, while Annas and Caiaphas were high priests, the word of God came to John, the son of Zacharias, in the wilderness. And he went into all the region around the Jordan, preaching a baptism of repentance for the remission of sins, as it is written in the book of the words of Isaiah the prophet, saying, "The voice of one crying in the wilderness, prepare the way of the Lord, make his path straight. Every valley shall be filled, and every mountain and hill brought low. Crooked places shall be made straight, and the rough way smooth. No flesh shall see the salvation of God." Then he said to the multitudes that came out to be baptized by him, "Brood of vipers, who warned you to flee from the wrath to come? Therefore, bear fruits worthy of repentance. Do not begin to say to yourselves, 'Have Abraham as our father.' For I say to you that God is able to raise up children to Abraham from these stones. And even now the axe is laid to the root of the trees. Therefore, every tree which does not bear good fruit is cut down and thrown into the fire." So the people asked him, saying, "What shall we do then?" He answered and said to them, "He who has two tunics, let him give to him who has none. And he who has food, let him do likewise." Then tax collectors also came to be baptized, and said to him, "Teacher, what shall we do?" He said to them, "Collect no more than what is appointed for you." Likewise the soldiers asked him, saying, "And what shall we do?" And he said to them, "Do not intimidate anyone, or accuse falsely, and be content with your wages." Now as the people were in expectation, and all reasoned in their hearts about John, whether he was the Christ or not, John answered, saying to all, "I indeed baptize you with water. One mightier than I is coming, whose sandal straps I am not worthy to loose. He will baptize you with the Holy Spirit and fire."

0: His winnowing fan is in his hand, and he will thoroughly clean out his threshing floor and gather the wheat into his barn, but the chaff he will burn with unquenchable fire. And with many other exhortations he preached to the people. But Herod the Tetrarch, being rebuked by him concerning Herodias, his brother Philip's wife, and for all the evils which Herod had done, also added this above all, that he shut John up in prison. When all the people were baptized, it came to pass that Jesus also was baptized. And while he prayed, the heaven was opened, and the Holy Spirit descended in bodily form like a dove upon him. And a voice came from heaven which said, "You are my beloved Son, in you I am well pleased." Now Jesus himself began his ministry at about 30 years of age, being, as was supposed, the son of Joseph, the son of Eli, the son of Martha, the son of Levi, the son of Melchi, the son of Janna, the son of Joseph, the son of Mattathiah, the son of Amos, the son of Nahum, the son of Elsli, the son of Levi, the son of Matt, the son of Mattathiah, the son of Simei, the son of Joseph, the son of Judah, the son of Joannas, the son of Risa, the son of Zerubbabel, the son of Shealtiel, the son of Neri, the son of Melchi, the son of Adai, the son of Kosam, the son of Elmodam, the son of Er, the son of Jose, the son of Eleazar, the son of Jorim, the son of Matta, the son of Levi, the son of Simeon, the son of Judah, the son of Joseph, the son of Jonah, the son of Eliakim, the son of Melia, the son of Mina, son of Mattathiah, the son of Nathan, the son of David, the son of Jesse, the son of Obed, the son of Boaz, the son of Salmon, the son of Nashon, the son of Aminadab, the son of Ram, the son of Hezron, the son of Perez, the son of Judah, the son of Jacob, the son of Isaac, the son of Abraham, the son of Terah, the son of Nahor, the son of Serug, the son of Reu, the son of Peleg, the son of Eber, the son of Shelah, the son of Kenah, the son of Abhazad, the son of Shem, the son of Noah, the son of Lamech, the son of Methuselah, the son of Enoch, the son of Jared, the son of Mahalalel, the son of Cainan, the son of Enosh, the son of Seth, the son of Adam, the son of God. This is the word of the Lord.
1: Thanks be to God. The son of Adam, the son of God. I love this, the way Luke concludes this genealogy of our Lord. Venerable, a treasure or two from Luke chapter 3.
2: Yes, sir. Yeah, this too is so packed.
1: Yes.
2: Yeah. So, but I will, since I can mention too, let me mention the ministry of John the Baptist.
1: Okay.
2: You know, I was listening to Brother Conan, you know, recently.
1: Okay.
2: You know, he was talking about the text that we also used in the service today. 2 Timothy chapter 4.
1: Okay.
2: And then from verse 2. You know, when it was asking Timothy to be instant.
1: Yeah, exactly. Season and out of season.
2: Yeah. And then, you know, went going forward, I mean, further. In verse 3 to say that, you know, the reason is that of course he talked about, I mean, in being instant in the word,
1: yes,
2: you know, reproving and the rest,
1: yeah,
2: of that. And then he was saying that, you know, because, you know, he said the times
1: that will,
2: you know,
1: come,
2: there will come a perilous, I mean, a difficult time, right? And of course the time is now.
1: Mm-hmm.
2: You know, and he said the people will that they will not endure sound doctrine.
1: They want to hear what will suit their own desires.
2: They will heap up, you know,
1: teachers for themselves
2: to say to them
1: what they want to hear.
2: Wants to hear. You know, so you know, Brother Connie was talking about, you know, that heaping up, you know, or piling up. They just pile up. So there is a pile up of soothsayers, according to him. Those who say things that are soothing. And then, you know, you can, it comes back to those who are in the pastoralia. He says that, you know, he says somebody says, it was Brabulia Kone was saying that, he says somebody is a soothsayer, even though he says it's the prophet or a pastor or a teacher, but he's actually a soothsayer. Because and the reason why he's a soothsayer is that his preoccupation is to say soothing words, things that does not hurt anybody.
1: Yeah,
2: everybody is just fine. It massages their ego, and then it pampers them, you know, and then they can go on like that, you know. And then, you know, they keep coming back because it's going to suit them, especially when you have so much things around, like in our own situation, where, you know, people can become depressed.
1: Yes.
2: So if you find someone who, when you go to, find a garden where, whenever you go there, you know, they will say soothing words to you.
1: Yeah.
2: You know, you want to return.
1: Yeah,
2: it's just
1: return
2: human
1: there.
2: Or,
1: yeah,
2: you know, proper for you to, you know, to return to such place.
1: Yes.
2: But, you know, the ministry of John was that he was even in the wilderness. You know, you remember the last time when we were wrapping up with John Bunyan's biography.
1: Yes.
2: You know, we're saying that, okay, maybe some people will want to be posted in, you know, sumptuous areas.
1: Yes.
2: Or parishes, maybe as pastors, or even maybe as workers.
1: Yes.
2: You know, as the case may be. You know, but you know, his posting was in the wilderness. And people still came. You know, people who came, they came, they are great people.
1: Yes.
2: I thought that he should have crafted very soothing words to keep them.
1: Exactly.
2: You know, so that even when they go to the city, they will still come back because they will find some kind of, you know, comfort in the
1: words.
2: But you know, he was very hard on them. He was even asking them, why did they come? What are you here?
1: Exactly.
2: Who asked you to flee from
1: the,
2: those are
1: come,
2: words that, you know, if in the
1: offensive, my, you know, be very offensive to the people hearing it.
2: Very offensive to the people hearing it. Pastor, you won't contact Joruni.
1: Exactly.
2: You won't confront your kind of kotiye. I want to turn so I want to go back and be in kotiyo. So I want your kotiye duro. I want your wow, but I'm about to go
1: push in
2: solo. You say what? You know, it's not even. It's not kofauju amora. It's not massaging our ego. It's not, you know. It's not doing. It's not marketing. It's not doing enough marketing. You know, to keep the fellowship going. He says, why are you even here? I remember Pastor Tunde Bakari. You know, he I've had him a few times say that he normally said to some of his members, even workers, you know, if they have stayed like 10 years, he asked them, why are you still here?
1: Oh, really?
2: Why are you even still here? He will be asking them, why are you here? You should have gone beyond this. You should have gone to do something greater for God with all the, you know, all the blessings, all the treasure that you have received. You should have gone. Why are you still here? You know, it's an uncommon kind of approach.
1: Yeah, uncommon indeed.
2: Know? But the people kept coming back, and the Bible did not record any kind of offense, you know, in them. And then, you know, they were, and to add to that, you know, there's something that is very peculiar, and it happened in Acts chapter 2 when Peter preached after Pentecost.
1: Yes.
2: You know, the Bible said the people were cut to their hearts, and they asked, brethren, what shall we do? You know, it's right that several people were asking. They came for baptism. So I see that, oh, if I as our sister was reading it, you know, it's like the thing jumped at me.
1: Yeah, what shall
2: something
1: we do, right?
2: I've never seen that. Okay, you know, the normal thing is that we prepare for baptism, then we are deep in the
1: water,
2: in the flowing river, or maybe in the case of the Anglican Church, you are just sprinkled at the baptismal font, and then you read all the things that you read, and then you go. But these ones, after baptism, they see us, what shall we do? So that question is very, you know, it came to me as something that is new, that okay, he has baptized them, yes, it's a baptism of repentance, but they are still asking. So even though they have been baptized, they still need
1: asking, what shall we
2: to
1: do?
2: Be able to, yes, to be able to be on the right track. They have things to resolve, you know, about what am I supposed to do in this area, whatever. So it means that baptism is not the ultimate. That's the lesson for me.
1: Yeah,
2: it's not the ultimate. So I think I should stop here.
1: So yeah, another very beautiful point. After speaking to people about Christ, after people have come to Christ, then there is the place of teaching, discipleship. When people have identified with Christ, because baptism is essentially identifying with Christ. I've now identified with him and his kingdom, but then there is the place of teaching and discipleship. And I'm very glad that you pointed this out from this, because after that, they now asked him, what shall we do? And he said to them, then the soldiers too came, they, what shall we do? The tax collectors can say, what shall we do? And people still need to be taught, which is in line with the Great Commission. It's a go to the world, baptizing them and then teaching them to observe all that I've commanded you. And this is so beautiful. Thank you for pointing it out there. And I never looked at it that way, but you know, it aligns with the Great Commission. You baptize them and then teach them, just like what John did. Now ask, what shall we do? And indeed, maybe vulnerable, in fact, those who are baptized, who are confirmed, should be, if they are not asking what shall we do, we should be telling them, why are you not asking what shall we do? You know, why are you not asking what shall we do? Because now that you have been confirmed or baptized, don't you have any questions to ask? And because and sometimes when we ask them like that, that will now force them to ask us questions, which then lead to some other discussion. And even as we are talking, I'm thinking maybe there should be a program, parish by parish, church by church, where those who have been baptized, recently baptized or confirmed, they read them together maybe once a year and ask, how has it been, you know, how has it been with you? Do you have any question? What shall we do? That's a beautiful one. Thank you, sir. Mommy James, go ahead.
3: Okay, thank you, sir.
1: Yes, sir.
3: One thing that also came to mind to me when the chapter 3 was being read is that John was he was a prophet that lived a very short life, short but very focused life.
1: Yes,
3: very, very focused. He was not at all entangled in any other business, any other thing that, you know, for him it was about directing people
1: to Christ,
3: you know, telling them straight up about repentance. And it been like Venerable mentioned, you know, he was talking about people who would not sweet talk their congregation or the people that are listening to them, their hearers. He was very, very direct,
1: yes,
3: very objective. He wasn't a preacher who would want to make the words who wants to sweet quote or sugar quote the words.
1: The words, yes.
3: You know, up to the point that he was able to even speak against the king.
1: Exactly.
3: You know, he was able to reprimand him directly.
1: Yes.
3: I think that's very profound. It takes me back to the chapter 1 talked about when Elizabeth was being told about the child she was going to give birth to.
1: Yes.
3: You know, the Bible talks about the fact that he will be great in the sight of the Lord.
1: Yes.
3: You know, so for him everything was about fulfilling his God ordained purpose. It didn't matter if the king didn't want to see his face or hear him. His own was, you know, to get that message,
1: the cross,
3: that God had given him, spoken to the people, and no matter the class, no matter the level of the people, his was just to get that work, that assignment done. And I think it's a lesson, you know, to be very focused.
1: Yes.
3: To be very, very focused. I really saw that while the lesson was being read.
1: Exactly.
3: That he was really very focused. Nothing else mattered.
1: Matters
3: to him.
1: To him except to say the
3: truth. And he lived a very short life.
1: And a very short one.
3: And in fact, I was even wondering that could his parents have have still been alive at
1: that time? Exactly.
3: You know, after he was a child that was that was expected for a very long time.
1: Exactly. And then he lived for a short time.
3: And he lived for a very short time. A short but very purposeful,
1: very purposeful,
3: focused life.
1: In fact, when you started speaking, I did a quick Google search. How old was John the Baptist, you know, when he died? So the estimate is about 34, 35 years. That it was 34, 35. That's the estimate from Bible scholars. I think the... Okay, go ahead.
3: Yes, I think I already made the point.
1: Yes,
3: that exactly. He lived a short but very focused, purposeful life.
1: Yes.
3: Not minding what anybody else said or did didn't really matter. It for him it was about just doing what God had asked him to come and do.
1: To come and do, exactly.
3: Yes.
1: Exactly. Exactly. Just it was focused, just doing what God wanted him to do. And as you mentioned there, it was just saying the truth, which ties into what Venerable said earlier on as well. That how can it be that somebody who was not preaching a comforting message, who was not even in the city, who was in the wilderness, had an audience? You know, how come he had an audience? People were going to him in the wilderness where he would tell them the truth and nothing but the truth, as we will say it. And again, it ties into 2 Timothy 4, which Venerable reference, which many people read in church today. Preach the word, be prepared in season and out of season. Now, you know, some older versions say be instant in season and out of season, meaning that you just preach the word and do it whether it is the season for it or not, you know, just say it. And many people have concerns nowadays. If we preach it this way, people won't come. If we do it this way, people won't come. And you know, may our churches be strengthened by the Holy Spirit enough to know that it is not how you are doing it that matters. It is what you are doing. Are you doing what the Lord has commanded? Are you doing it in spirit and in truth? And then God will bring the increase. And as you mentioned as well, John the Baptist did not then tailor his message to suit the audience, which is something that many of us, and that's just because of our broken nature as human beings, we want to do. But so when he appeared before Herod, his duty was to say the truth. When he appeared before, when he was preaching to soldiers, the truth, to tax collectors, the truth. And when he appeared in Herod's palace, the truth. He got him killed, of course. So people will even argue today and say, look, don't get yourself killed. That is to be what that they will say. Look at John the Baptist. If he had lived for longer, he would have done, you know, more work. You know, people always try to excuse things like that. But, you know, he did what God sent him to do, as you mentioned. We have in the chat room here, Brashim Adile saying, where the carcass is, vulture will gather. Daddy Gwile isn't in the city, you know, exactly. No, always point to Brahagwilakoni, and that's it's not in the city, it's somewhere in Boko Bene. Many people did not know of that place, but for him. And he said, but the truth draws men whose intents are pure. Exactly, the truth draws people. Jesus himself said, and now if I be lifted up, I will draw all men to myself. Thank you very much for those treasures. Venerable and Mommy James, I'm going to hold you for longer. Please just bear with us tonight. I want us to get to this chapter 4. So please bear with us. And I thank God for everyone at Gospel Bell Spirit. Thank you for staying on. I believe this has been a blessing indeed. Indeed. Let's listen to this chapter 4 and we then engage more. Thank you, my dear sister. Saying John the Baptist ministry wasn't about audience, it was about speaking the truth. Exactly. Thank you, Sir MC, for this. And that's so true. And that's a point, a beautiful point too. It ties into what has been said, but you have said it in a in an even more important way, that the ministry of John the Baptist was not about audience. It was about speaking the truth. Unfortunately today, whether we talk about our churches or our preachers or even ourselves, we are always thinking about the audience. And unfortunately, you know, social media has conditioned us. You know, I don't know if anybody wants to contribute to this. Social media has conditioned us to think first in terms of audience rather than in terms of the message. So anybody who is on social media is first thinking of how many people will listen to this, how many people will want to come to this, how many people will want to listen to this, we want to hear it, we want to share this, rather than what am I sent to say, what am I sent to preach. And I think that that's the main treasure that we have identified tonight from chapter 3. Go ahead, sir.
2: Yeah, just to buttress the point that, you know, the point you were making.
1: Yes, sir.
2: You know, sometimes somebody is supposed to be preaching or teaching something or passing a message.
1: Yeah.
2: And in the middle of that, sometimes even it's even prayer.
1: Mm-hmm.
2: You know, I've had, you know, few people, some of the popular, I mean, online prayer leaders now, you know, even in the middle of raising a prayer point, they still have the time to say, just keep sharing, you know.
1: Exactly. So, just keep sharing. So, okay, even while they are praying, right?
2: Yes. Raising a prayer point.
1: Okay.
2: You know, or maybe somebody is preaching, or he's trying to pass a message.
1: And say, look, as I'm preaching, just keep sharing this. Keep sharing it.
2: Keep sharing. You know.
1: Exactly.
2: No, because it's about the number of views.
1: Of viewers, exactly.
2: I mean, it's a difficult time that we're
1: in. Yeah, it's a difficult time. And that's why I said that social media has conditioned us. Because that's the way social media is built. Because for those who own the platforms themselves, the way their platform will continue to be relevant is by measuring how many people come to the platforms. So they always put the mechanisms there that those who use it themselves, you can only get traction on these platforms if you get people to come. And so you'll be thinking, how do I get people to come? And that's a dangerous thing indeed, exactly for Christian ministries. I can understand for celebrities, I can understand for influencers, I can understand for business persons. Indeed, for a business, you'll be thinking, how can I get people to come and use this product and use this service? In a very profound way, that is not the first question before a Christian minister, before a church. It's not how can we get people to come. It is, how can we take the message to people? It is the message itself. Because once you have to condition the message or tailor the message in order to get people to come, that's a problem. And when you begin to be concerned with, oh, how many people have come to this, you're probably not focused on the business of Christ, because the business of Christ is go and tell them, right? So this example you have given, I think I've seen something like that. So somebody is praying. Prayer is a communication between the person praying, the supplicant, and God. It's supposed to be what Jesus said, go behind your doors, your father who sees you. It's supposed to be in spirit and in truth. And while you are praying and saying, in Jesus' name, the Lord will hear you, the Lord will answer you, I hope you are sharing this, share it on your WhatsApp, share it on your Facebook, and then you go back to the prayer. I mean, that's making mockery of it all. And it will take a lot of discipline from churches and ministries not to do, especially because some ministries are doing it so well and they are doing it so well and profitably. And some people say, look, why will we not do it? That is what everybody is doing now. In the chat room here, Brashim Ndile is saying, social media only constrains those whose God is their belly. True. Philippians 3:8. Exactly. And he has written, saying, when mammon is the God, what do we expect? Monetization and commercialization of ministry will keep any minister off track, even if he appears to remain in the race. And that's so true. Once you want to commercialize what you are doing, once it matters to you, how many people listen to something, you are most likely going to be led off track, because you're going to be thinking in terms of what can make people come, instead of, God, what do you want me to tell people? You know, And as Venerable mentioned, as Mommy James mentioned, for John the Baptist, and as Sister MC mentioned as well, the question was not audience. The question was, what is God's message? What does he want me to say? May God help us indeed. And it's the same thing for us as well, you know, as we listen, whether in our own, even if you're not a preacher, if you are just a Christian in your own sphere of influence, your question, your task always should be, Lord, what do you want me to say? Not what would people want to hear from me? Okay, chapter 4, and we're going to stop at chapter 4 tonight.
4: Good evening. My name is Fisola Adro Bamba, and I'll be reading the book of Luke, chapter 4, from the New King James Version. I read, "Then Jesus, being filled with the Holy Spirit, returned from the Jordan and was led by the Spirit into the wilderness, being tempted for 40 days by the devil. And in those days he ate nothing, and afterwards, when they had ended, he was hungry. And the devil said to him, if you are the Son of God, command this stone to become bread. But Jesus answered him, saying, it is written, man shall not live by bread alone, but by every word of God. Then the devil, taking him up on a mountain, showed him all the kingdoms of the world in a moment of time. And the devil said to him, all this authority I will give you, and their glory, for this has been delivered to me, and I give it to whomever I wish. Therefore, if you will worship before me, all will be yours. And Jesus answered and said to him, get behind me, Satan, for it is written, you shall worship the Lord your God, and him only you shall serve. Then he brought him to Jerusalem, set him on the pinnacle of the temple, and said to him, if you are the Son of God, throw yourself down from here, for it is written, he shall give his angels charge over you to keep you, and in their hands they shall bear you up, lest you dash your foot against the stone. And Jesus answered and said to him, it has been said, you shall not tempt the Lord your God. Now when the devil had ended every temptation, he departed from him until an opportune time. Then Jesus returned in the power of the Spirit to Galilee, and news of him went out through all the surrounding region, and he taught in their synagogues, being glorified by all. So he came to Nazareth, where he had been brought up, and as his custom was, he went into the synagogue on the Sabbath day and stood up to read. And he was handed the book of the prophet Isaiah, and when he had opened the book, he found the place where it was written, the Spirit of the Lord is upon me, because he has anointed me to preach the gospel to the poor. He has sent me to heal the brokenhearted, to proclaim liberty to the captives, and recovery of sight to the blind, to set at liberty those who are oppressed, to proclaim the acceptable year of the Lord. Then he closed the book and gave it back to the attendants and sat down. And the eyes of all who were in the synagogue were fixed on him. And he began to say to them, today this scripture is fulfilled in your hearing. So all bore witness to him and marveled at the gracious words which proceeded out of his mouth. And they said, is this not Joseph's son? He said to them, you will surely say this proverb to me, physician, heal yourself. Whatever we have heard done in Capernaum, do also here in your country. Then he said, assuredly I say to you, no prophet is accepted in his own country. But I tell you truly, many widows were in Israel in the days of Elijah, when the heaven was shut up 3 years and 6 months, and there was a great famine throughout all the land. But to none of them was Elijah sent, except to Zarephath, in the region of Sidon, to a woman who was a widow. And many lepers were in Israel in the time of Elisha the prophet, and none of them was cleansed except Naaman the Syrian. So all those in the synagogue, when they heard these things, were filled with wrath, and rose up and thrust him out of the city. And they led him to the brow of the hill on which their city was built, that they might throw him down over the cliff. Then passing through the midst of them, he went his way. Then he went down to Capernaum, a city of Galilee, and was teaching them on the Sabbath. And they were astonished at his teaching, for his word was with authority. Now in the synagogue there was a man who had the spirit of an unclean demon. And he cried out with a loud voice, saying, "Let us alone. What have we to do with you, Jesus of Nazareth? Did you come to destroy us? I know who you are, the Holy One of God." But Jesus rebuked him, saying, "Be quiet and come out of him." And when the demon had thrown him in their midst, it came out of him and did not hurt him. Then they were all amazed and spoke among themselves, saying, "What a word this is! For with authority and power he commands the unclean spirit, and they come out." And the report about him went out into every place in the surrounding region. Now he arose from the synagogue and entered Simon's house. But Simon's wife's mother was sick with a high fever, and they made request of him concerning her. So he stood over her and rebuked the fever, and it left her, and immediately she arose and served them. When the sun was setting, all those who had any that were sick with various diseases brought them to him, and he laid his hand on every one of them and healed them. And demons also came out of many, crying out and saying, "You are the Christ, the Son of God." And he rebuked them, did not allow them to speak, for they knew that it was the Christ. Now when it was day, he departed and went into a deserted place. And the crowd sought him and came to him and tried to keep him from leaving them. But he said to them, "I must preach the kingdom of God to the other cities also, because for this purpose I have been sent." And he was preaching in the synagogues of Galilee. This is the word of God. Thank you.
1: Thanks be to God. And yes, thanks be to God. This is Luke December Challenge 2025. We have just listened to the reading of Luke chapter 4 by dear sisters of Sola Adro Gbangba. And I have in the virtual studio with me, Venerable and Mrs. Olufemi Olalekan James. We also have our friends in the studio, Sister Yemsu Guntayo Brashim Edele. Thank you, Venerable. Okay, let's look at Luke 4. What treasures from Luke chapter 4?
3: I think one of the things that came to me here is as children of God,
1: yes,
3: and as God's people,
1: mm-hmm,
3: you know, every now and then God sends his word to us.
1: Yes.
3: And if we are not careful, we may take the word with levity.
1: Mm.
3: We may take the word with we may attach unimportance to it,
1: to the word,
3: or we could even handle it with familiarity.
1: Mm.
3: That we have been in the church for a very long time, we have always heard this.
1: Mm.
3: You know, let me use an example of this Christmas season.
1: Yes.
3: You know, we read this almost the same lessons for the carol,
1: yes,
3: services. But one beautiful thing about God's word is that his word, you know, always comes forth with power.
1: Hmm. Exactly.
3: And we should always have a receptive heart, a heart that is open to learning, a heart that is open to receiving. you know, when Jesus went to the temple at Nazareth, and you know, he read the book of Isaiah to them.
1: Yes.
3: Of course, I believe that was not the first time they were hearing it. And but the thing that offended them was the fact that Jesus, you know, was laying claim to the fact that, you know, this words that you have heard now, you know, it's becoming reality to you.
1: Yes.
3: It's being fulfilled in your time. You know, you are hearing it now from the person of which it was spoken, you know. And for them, it was as if, who are you? Mm-hmm. We know you, we know your birth, we know. So why are you telling us? You know, it was not, it wasn't, they were not receptive to that word, you know. And like Jesus was trying to tell them that, see, when in Israel, when Naaman got healed,
1: yes,
3: he was not, there were a lot of lepers in Israel
1: exactly
3: at the time too, when that pool, that Jordan River healed him.
1: Mm-hmm.
3: And there were a lot of people, a lot of lepers that could have also been healed
1: at that time
3: in Israel. I'm sure that news went abroad that the Syrian army officer got healed in by Israel. Dipping in the, you know, but they may have taken it with so much they may have seen it as an unimportant news or a news that, you know, they may have just taken it with so much
1: disbelief.
3: I'm
1: maybe.
3: Lost for words now. You said
1: maybe disbelief.
3: Yes, or disbelief. In fact, that's the word, disbelief. You know, so many times God's word comes to us, and when we open our hearts to receive, God is always available to make his word new to us, to bring his word to us with healing, with grace, with power. And we see the difference between the two, you know, the people that he went to at first. They rejected the word. They wanted to even kill him, wanted to push him off the cliff and, you know, get rid of him. And when he came to Capernaum, you know, those ones, of course, he spoke to those ones too, and a lot of people, so many people were healed in that city. So we should be careful about our attitude towards God's word.
1: That's true.
3: Sometimes we may take it with so much unimportance, and we may see it as, sometimes if we are not careful, it could even be a routine to us.
1: Exactly.
3: You know, all the seasons in church, all the activities could end up being a routine.
1: Yes.
3: You know, it could be a usual thing. Ah, it's time for Christmas. We go for Christmas carol services. Mm-hmm. We listen to the lessons.
1: Mm-hmm.
3: And if we are not careful, we'll just go. We'll come back and we will not gain anything. And it could happen all year long.
1: That's true.
3: And God forbid this even happens in the life of a Christian, a so-called Christian, all his life, you know, believing that he's a church person, he was born in church, he knows everything about the church, and he goes in, he hears the messages week in, week out. He listens to the word. He even picks the Bible himself to read as a routine. We have to read our Bible every morning. We have to, you know. And if we are not careful, we take the word of God with levity. So we should always have an open heart.
1: Yeah.
3: An open heart to receiving God's word. And irrespective of who is speaking that word.
1: Yes.
3: You know, sometimes as adults, you know, sometimes when we have our youths, you know, speaking, we may have a tendency to look down on them and see them as these children that are just coming up. What do they know? You know, and we may just miss out
1: exactly
3: in the blessings.
1: Exactly. I mean, thank you so very much for that. And if you recall, I think when towards the end of the book we just finished reading now, on Gospel Best Radio, Grace Abounding, I think that's one of the dangers that John Bunyan pointed out for people in the pilgrimage, the danger of the sacrament becoming routine, mm-hmm. and not making light of them. Because the things you do, the things you've had before, the passages you've had read, the songs that you have rendered before, you just think, look, what are we doing? Just the same thing over and over again. If one fails to open one's mind to receive from the Lord every time, you fall into that danger of saying, it's same of same. But the word of God, as you have said, is never the same. Even if we decide to read this chapter again tomorrow, if a believer opens his heart or her heart, that believer will receive one treasure or another from the Lord. Thank you very much, man. The danger of taking with levity the things of God, the word of God, and the sacraments and all the Christian practices. Thank you, man. Okay, Venerable.
2: I think I just start with what I consider a flip side of of the point that has been raised.
1: Okay.
2: Already.
1: Okay.
2: Yeah, and that's the response. Yes, we are talking about familiarity that breeds contempt.
1: Yes.
2: You know. So, but the flip side is Jesus's response. You know, we are saying that the disposition of the people was that of disbelief of yes. unbelief.
1: Yes.
2: Or because of due to. I mean, over familiarity, you know. But you know, when Jesus responded, you know, it was no longer disbelief or familiarity. It was that of offensive.
1: Mm-hmm. True.
2: It became offensive to them because he was talking about, you know, God looking away from even the people who are supposed to be chosen. I'm going to bless those who. Ordinarily, you will say that they are outcasts. They do not belong to the commonwealth of Israel.
1: Mm-hmm.
2: And then God going out of his way to touch those people.
1: Exactly.
2: That's something that is offensive to an average Jew.
1: Mm-hmm.
2: And I think that was the problem of Jonah too. That was the issue he had, you know, even with delivering God's message. You know, he, for him, clear these people off and, you know, let's be done with it.
1: Yes.
2: Let's not be talking about them repenting and then talking about God now reconsidering a stand on Nineveh. You know, so when he was saying that, you know, there were many widows
1: mm-hmm.
2: in Israel now.
1: Yes.
2: But it was to Sidon. It was exactly. It was the region of Sidon that God sent the prophet unto a widow.
1: Yes.
2: You know, who is not of Israelite
1: mm-hmm.
2: extraction,
1: mm-hmm.
2: you know, in whatsoever way. You know, so that and you know, while our sister was reading it, you know, that point where they became so angry.
1: Yes.
2: That they wanted to push him up the cliff. You know, if you live in Abeokuta as okay. we do now, you will understand that because the city was, you know, it was like a city on a hill where you can get to a point and you can push somebody up and the person won't survive. You know, if you live in Lagos, everywhere is, apart from the waters, and everywhere is more or less like a plain.
1: Yeah, plain ground.
2: Like a plain ground, you know. But you know, if you go to Lumo Rock now,
1: mm-hmm.
2: you get to the summit,
1: yeah,
2: and you know, in fact, there are red marks, you know, barrier, you know, is with ink on the top, where you can't go further than that. Even when you go for tourism, you can't, you know, they have marked that area. They won't even allow you, the guides won't allow you to go because you can easily fall off and then there will be no remedy. So they were so angry that they took him to that cliff. You know, of course, that particular city, as it has been explained, is actually situated on a hill.
1: On a hill.
2: And there's an area in that city where you get to, You can't go further except you want to die. And that's the cliff. So that was the point, that was the place where they took him to, just to explain how offensive his message or his response to the attitude was like. You know, and that's something that is profound. But let me come back to the temptation.
1: Yes.
2: The temptation. You know, in Matthew, it was arranged, you know, the number three in Luke is actually number two in Matthew.
1: Yes.
2: You know, yeah, the number one remains the same, but, you know, in Matthew, it was the pinnacle of the temple before the high mountain. You know, so, and maybe I should start with why is it that is it not profound to say that it was after, you know, because we have this understanding today that if you fast and pray for a very long time, you know, you ward off how do I put it now, the word of the devil, you push him away, you are so much on fire. But this experience didn't teach us that.
1: No, it's
2: not pointing to that.
1: Exactly.
2: Because it was at the point of concluding that exercise that the devil came to have this engagement with Jesus.
1: With Jesus, yeah.
2: You know, you can imagine 40 days and 40 nights without food, and then the devil has the temerity to still, show up and come so close like that. You know, I think that is profound. That's profound. And you know, at the end too, he said that he went away and waited for an opportune time.
1: The
2: devil is always around us. That's the, you know, this particular part of the chapter, tells us that the devil is always hanging around. There's no amount of fasting or, because he himself is a spiritual, he's a spirit being. There's no amount of, so you must push him back. You must resist him. You must stand your ground.
1: Exactly.
2: So, but I will just talk about this one that's the third one.
1: Okay.
2: That it took him to the pinnacle of the temple.
1: Yes.
2: You know, of course, there could be many explanations to it, but one explanation is like getting to the top of ministry. And many people will get to the top of ministry just to die. You know, it's common thing that even bishops say, people who have attained a bishopric in the Anglican communion, that they say, you know, some of them, you know, we have a good number of bishops who are very sound, and they will say that, you know, it is the easiest thing for a bishop to go to hell. I've had bishops say that it's just so easy. Because at that point, you know, I know there was a time that Brock Billy was analyzing it. He was saying that it's a position where you become isolated. You know, like the bishop, the Anglican bishop now, the average Anglican bishop, who is going to advise him? Who is going to confront him with the truth?
1: Everybody says, yes, my Lord, yes, my Lord.
2: Exactly. Who is going to tell him that, my Lord, you are wrong?
3: With due respect.
1: I said with due respect. Exactly. That's a very important point, though. You know, they even say it about ordinary individuals or like presidents and co. I recall at one point during President Obasanjo's presidency, and I think I was talking to my dad at that time, somebody was saying, the problem with Obasanjo is nobody can tell him the truth. You know, people get to a point like that. Like,
2: exactly.
1: you rise so highly to the extent that, you know, your office or your age or your position demands that people should give you absolute respect. And they're all saying, yes, sir, yes, sir, yes, ma, yes, ma. And it's a very dangerous place, indeed.
2: In fact, you know, we were on village mission last week, Tuesday through to Friday.
1: Okay.
2: So, you know, I was having a discussion with one of the priests, senior priest, diocese, you know, at a point when when we were done for the day, so we had time to just relax a bit in the small accommodation that we had, you know.
1: Okay.
2: So so we're talking about the first bishop.
1: Okay.
2: Of the Diocese of Egbawes.
1: Okay.
2: You know, the priest told me that he said he doesn't know how else to describe him than to describe him as a very wicked person.
1: Can you imagine?
2: And then he said that there was another priest who was always dancing around this bishop. He had his issues with him, and then later, you know, there was some kind of some kind of respite.
1: Okay.
2: Yeah, if I can use that word for that other priest. And you know, so when they were not talking about it, asking that, because everybody knows that this priest in question has issues with that particular bishop.
1: Mm.
2: You know, and he said that the reason why he now has respite with that bishop is that he now understands how to deal with him. And using his own description, he says that if that bishop is of blessed memory now, you know, if that bishop, you know, looks at a wall, like a brick wall, and say that there is a door there that you can pass through, he said, you tell him that, yes, yeah, there is actually a door there. It's even in blue color. It has a nice handle. You know, so he said that's what he's going, that would be his own response.
1: Can you imagine?
2: So, and then the bishop will now go and hit his head against the wall. Say, so there's no door. So he will also sympathize with him. My Lord, I didn't know that there. I thought that there was a door there. But that he will not tell him that, Baba, he will not tell him that, because if you tell him that, you are in deep shit. You're in deep shit.
1: I mean,
2: so, and you know, he had a very rough ending. He left unceremoniously. Why? Because everybody, most of the priests who were around him, Israelis, they learned that lesson. Bishop Tomafe Law, Jadbo, Jasiko to buy.
1: Just leave him.
2: Most of the people are fair law. Emma Nicoma Lossibel. Emma Sobel for the Kuan Law. Tomati Jaws, Baba Jabo Siko to him. Pele. You will now, you know, help him out. But you still allow him to fall into that pit. So you know, you're talking about, you know, the pinnacle of the temple, and Jesus, and then the devil says, ask him to throw himself down. Now, at least it has been said, it has been written that, I mean, he will give his angels charge of you. They will not allow you to dash your foot against the stone. So it means that when you there's a level we get to that, you know, it can become our undoing. Yes.
1: Wow. In fact, generally, the higher you go, the more precarious it becomes. Even in the pilgrimage, if you remember some of the things we read from Pilgrim's Progress, there is a place called Byway to Hell. Byway to Hell. And that's a place situated very close, you know, very close to the end of the pilgrimage. A byway to hell. It describes a tempting, deceptive path near the Christian journey that some people take, a shortcut away from the difficult. While you are going there, you know, the higher you go, physics tells, is it physics or tells us, physical sciences, that the higher you go, the cooler it becomes. Also, people say that in business and in careers, you know, the higher you climb, the greater the side before you, the more, but you see more clearly. But yet, the more lonely it becomes, and the more dangerous it becomes. The same thing for an individual Christian, maybe who is not even a priest or a bishop. Maybe the longer you stay in the pilgrimage, the higher you rise in the things of faith, the more the temptation for you to think, look, I don't need anybody pointing out whether I've done right or wrong, right? Venerable, people may begin to think, look, I know everything. I've been in the faith for so long. Some people even take offense when younger people in the faith tends to raise objections or to challenge them. I say, who are you? And when people begin to know that that's who you are, that you don't want to be corrected, they're going to leave you. They're going to leave you. In fact, even before God, the person who has gotten to a place where he does not want to be corrected is that proud person that the Bible says to us that God resists. That God resists. And if you see the Bible, we leave that proud person to go and fall into the ditch, just like in that illustration that Venerable mentioned. So there's a danger there. When you get to the very pinnacle, we must still be grounded. There, when you get to the very pinnacle, we must still be grounded. We must still be grounded. And

0: you get to have a certain level of wealth that people dare not talk to you any longer. Sometimes you may even want people to tell you the truth, but people want to say it because this is a rich man. I dare not tell him that he's doing something wrong. And there are so many rich people, powerful people like that who are doing wrong things. The people around them know, but they dare not tell them because this powerful person, this rich person. So there's a danger. The more powerful we become, the more the richer we become, the more we should have the Holy Spirit, cultivate friendship with the Holy Spirit, so that even if people are not telling you the truth, the Holy Spirit, who is your friend, continues to moderate you, continues to tell you the truth. Because it's a fact of life that at some point, people will not even want to tell you the truth anymore. And that's a very, very sobering one indeed. I think this has been a huge, huge, huge blessing tonight. And I want to thank Venerable and Mrs. Olufemi Olaleko James joining us tonight. Thank you for volunteering your time. I know you have been busy all day with duties in the church, and then sparing this evening to be a resource person today is deeply appreciated. You have been a blessing to Gospel Best Radio, and we pray that God will bless you and your family and your ministry much more in the name of Jesus.
1: Amen.
0: Amen. I also want to thank thank God. I also want to thank my dear sister Sayem Segunta, who has come into the virtual studio today. Although sis, I've not heard your voice, you have made contributions in the chat room. So if you want to say something, let me just say your voice, I'll be glad. I'm just pulling your legs, but you can unmute and say a word or two. Thank you, Brashim, as well. Daily, thank you. He was with us yesterday for Impact Clinic and has joined us tonight as well. And to the many people at Gospel Best Radio who have listened in today, this has been a blessing. If you want to read any of the remaining chapters in Luke, please just read out, reach out. We would love to hear you read. We are going to, you are going to record it on WhatsApp and send to us, and then we use your recording for that day. And when we gather again together, we are going to discuss. So the next time we meet, we are going to be looking at chapters 5, 6, 7, and 8. Obviously, we are going to have another class. The Holy Spirit will lead us to arrange that as well. So, MC, do you want to say a word or two? Or just hello?
1: Hello. it's been a very lovely.
0: Thank you.
1: Thank you very much.
0: Thank you. I just wanted to pull your legs to make you say something.
1: Thank you.
0: Thank you. Good, good. So I look forward to seeing you all again. We are going to let you know, definitely next Sunday, but we are going to have one before next Sunday, just so we can catch up 5, 6, 7, and 8. Mommy James, please say the closing. Okay, you said the opening prayer. Okay, don't worry. Say the closing prayer again, and then Venerable will say the benediction.
2: Okay. Our Father, we thank you.
0: Thank you, Lord.
2: We thank you for this beautiful time in your presence.
0: Thank you, Lord.
2: Thank you for coming to us again.
0: Thank you, Lord.
2: And teaching us your words.
0: Thank you, Lord.
2: And showing us who you are.
0: Mm-hmm.
2: Lord, we are grateful.
0: Thank
2: we
0: you,
2: ask,
0: Lord.
2: O God, that your word will continue to lighten our path.
0: Amen.
2: And you will guide us by your word.
0: Amen.
2: As we journey on this week.
0: Amen.
2: And even all our lives.
0: Amen.
2: We ask, O God, that you will continue to guide us with your word.
0: Amen.
2: In the name of Jesus.
0: Amen.
2: We pray, O God, that you will continue to bless this ministry.
0: Amen.
2: And you will use it the more as a platform to reach out to people and to bring them to yourself.
0: Amen.
2: Thank you for our convener.
0: Thank
2: we
0: you,
2: ask
0: Lord.
2: That you will bless him.
0: Thank you, Lord.
2: In the name of Jesus.
0: Amen.
2: We are grateful, O God, for all these blessings and more.
0: Mm-hmm.
2: And we ask that as we lay down to rest tonight, you will give us a restful night indeed.
0: Amen.
2: And you will wake us to the glory of your name.
0: Amen.
2: In Jesus' mighty name we have prayed.
0: Amen.
1: Amen. May the peace of God, which passes all understanding,
0: amen,
1: keep our hearts and minds in the knowledge and love of God,
0: amen,
1: and of Jesus Christ, his only Son, our Lord.
0: Amen.
1: The blessings of God Almighty, the Father, the Son, the Holy Spirit, be with us now and forevermore.
0: Amen. Amen. Amen. Amen.

Thank you so very much, sir. Thank you so very much, ma. Happy night rest. Have a beautiful week ahead. Rashim, thank you too. Everyone at Gospel Best Radio, thank you so very much. God bless you. Very good. Amen. Amen.

0: It's Tuesday morning on Gospel Best Radio, and if you're just joining us, we're glad to have you here. And we have now with us in the virtual studio our dear pastor, Pastor Ayo Agunloye, joining us for Reflections Tuesday, which is the time when we reflect on your on current themes from your Potter's House. Your Potter's House is a daily digital devotional published by Pastor Ayo Agunloye, which has been a blessing to many people over the years, and we are glad that he's able to join us again this Tuesday morning to lead us in reflections on current themes from your Potter's House. If you have received the notification for this program, the theme of our reflection this morning is Jesus at Jacob's Well, and we look forward to yet another beautiful time before the Lord. You know, you can always listen to back episodes of Reflections Tuesday when you come back to this page and navigate your way to Reflections Tuesday. Thank you very much, and good morning, Pastor. Always a joy to have you. Thank you always
1: good for morning, making... sir. Thank happy you always. Happy Tuesday, sir.
0: Happy Tuesday to you too, sir. Thank you always for making the time. We appreciate the sacrifice, and we thank God.
1: Thank God
0: for the message He has thank given to you for the world. Hallelujah.
1: Amen.
0: Amen. Okay, please say a word of prayers as we begin.
1: All right, our Father in heaven, we thank you for the mercy that we keep receiving thank every you, time that you, is Lord. New every moment. Thank we you, give Lord. You praise for new. You have not allowed us to experience famine Alleluia. Of your word. Alleluia. You have released your word to us, Alleluia. Guiding us and leading us, helping us with your word. We are grateful for this. Accept our hearts of gratitude in Jesus' name.
0: Amen.
1: We have come again this morning, sitting at your table to dine with you, to feast with you on manna fresh from above. We ask that you release manna fresh unto us this morning again in the name of Jesus Christ.
0: Amen.
1: Let your name be glorified. Open our eyes to your words. Amen. Open your words to our eyes. Amen. Help our hearts to understand and to be willing to apply what we learn to our lives in Jesus' name.
0: Amen.
1: Thank you, Father.
0: Thank you, Lord.
1: Because you've answered our prayers.
0: Thank you, Lord.
1: Blessed be your holy name. In Jesus' precious name, we have prayed.
0: Amen.
1: Amen and amen.
0: Amen.
1: Welcome back, dear listeners, once again to Reflections Tuesday on Gospel Bells Radio. We thank God for how He has been helping us. This year, we have been considering covenant fruitfulness. And this is to say that we need to be fruitful, but it might not be possible if we don't operate under divine covenant. And the Lord has been dealing with us on this matter of fruitfulness. This month, our emphasis has been on fruitfulness with soul winning. Fruitfulness with soul winning, that is winning fruit, being fruitful with souls as we win souls. The Lord expects, it's one of the souls the Lord expects us to be fruitful in. And the Lord has been helping us. We have been dealing with this matter. But today we will be looking at Jesus at Jacob's well in John chapter 4. If you are in John chapter 4, then please, you can join me in John chapter 4. If you are with your Bible and you are not driving and you can read, please join me in John chapter 4. The Bible says in verse 1, when therefore the Lord knew how the Pharisees had heard that Jesus made and baptized more disciples than John, though Jesus himself baptized not, but his disciples, he left Judea and departed again into Galilee. Now, the first thing to note is why Jesus left Judea for Galilee. Jesus was baptized by John. John declared Jesus as the Son of God and something like commissioned him into ministry, he declared him as the one anointed of God, having the Spirit of God dwelling upon him. And based on that, he declared him to the world. He showed him to the world. He revealed him to the world. And he said, "Behold the Lamb of God that taketh away the sins of the world." And he was just with God. He was the one God used to let the people know who Jesus was. And many people, even there, that were following him, they began to follow Jesus. They began to follow him, because he said he was not worthy to touch, to even unloose his sandals, that he was not worthy to be his servant, not alone to be his pal or his master, even though he was in ministry before him. Now, in John chapter 3, Jesus began to baptize in that same river where John was at one side, and then John was baptizing at the other side. And people came to tell John that, "Do you know that this person is taking all your disciples? This person is gaining more ground than you, and you are the one that introduced this person. He just came into ministry and is taking everything from you." And John said, "A man can receive nothing except it be given to him by God." This is one of the mindsets we must have if we must be fruitful on earth. Rather than fighting ourselves, rather than fighting that this man has taken my customer, this one has taken my member, my church member, this one has taken my ministry member. This person used to be a member of our ministry, but now he's a member of that fellowship. He doesn't come to our ministry again. He has snatched my member, and you are fighting one another. John has laid a good example. He said, "A man can receive nothing except it be given to him by God." And instead of fighting or struggling with men, why don't you struggle with God, with heaven? Why don't you take your battles, make your battles spiritual, and face God and say, "God, what belongs to me, please let it come to me. Let me not miss that which belongs to me." But rather than fighting spiritually, rather than facing God, rather than receiving men, money, methods, means, and all that from God, you are fighting men. You are looking at the fastest growing church in town, and whatsoever they are doing, you also want to do it because that is what they are doing. And you say, no, it's my method that person is using. It's my ministry pattern that person is using. It's my this and it's my that. You are just doing things the way you are just fighting men. But no, rather than that, why don't you go to heaven? A man can receive nothing except to be given to him from above. Why don't you go above and receive that which the Lord has for you, rather than to be, fighting with men, struggling with men? "Oh, this is the sister I have received that I want to marry. This brother went to propose to her, and then this brother is taking her from me." Why are you fighting with man? A man can receive nothing except to be given to him from above. If it has not been given to him from above, then if it is your sister, she will come to you. Why don't you go to heaven and receive her? If you truly receive her and she is meant for you, the Lord will bring her to you. Or you are fighting for a brother and you say, no, that brother first of all proposed to me and you snatch her from me. Or you are fighting over money, over anything, whatsoever you are fighting for. Always remember that a man can receive nothing except it be given to him from above. So also a man cannot be fruitful except it be given to him from above, even in soul winning. So to win souls, you have to fight for that souls. And that is why the matter of winning comes in. Soul winning. There is a battle to fight. There is a contention to be involved in. You are going to contend for that soul before you can win the soul. So it is not something you are just going to pick from the hangar or to pick where it's waiting for you to take. It is something you have to fight for. You have to contend for before you can get. A man can receive nothing except it be given to him from above. That's the first thing we have to learn. Then the other thing, what then did Jesus do when Jesus saw what those people, the Pharisees, were doing? They were going here and there telling stories of how Jesus was making and baptizing more disciples. Jesus was making disciples. Jesus was baptizing more disciples, even though it was his disciples that were baptizing other people to become disciples. So he was making disciples, and disciples were baptizing the disciples. Then the Pharisees came and they said, "See, this person has become more popular than you." And they were telling John so that John will fight. But John said, "I'm just a middleman. I'm just the friend of the bridegroom." And the bridegroom, thank God that the wife, the bride, is now knowing the bridegroom. So my work is simple. That means my work is done. Once you people have known each other, the bridegroom and the bride, they have known each other, my work is done. That is what I have sent. I am sent to do. And he did not fight. He said, "He must increase, I must decrease." The bride, the friend of the bride, may be the one that is so close to the bride before the bridegroom and the bride gets closer and closer. And as they are getting closer, the friend of the bridegroom gets, you know, withdrawn, gets to withdraw. So that was the role that John was playing. And he played it faithfully. He did not usurp the position of Jesus. He said, "I have declared to you before that I am not he. It is him that God has sent. And so it is him. To him people should go. Let him increase and let me decrease. So don't come and be spoiling him before me that he's taking all my disciples." No, because a man can receive nothing except it be given to him from above. Now, that you must learn. But even Jesus, on his own part, that was John's decision on his own part. That was his attitude to that problem. But what was Jesus' attitude to this problem? In verse 1, in that John chapter 4, verse 1, what I just finished describing, it was in, is in John chapter 3. But in John chapter 4, verse 1, "When therefore the Lord knew how the Pharisees had heard who's than John," verse 2, "though Jesus himself baptized not but his disciples," verse 3, "he left Judea and departed again into Galilee." Now, Galilee was the place where Jesus grew and was discipled. Galilee was Jesus' territory. Judea was John's territory. Judea was like the northern part of Israel, and Galilee was the southern part, was in the southern part of Israel. So for Jesus to travel to Judea, it's like you are traveling to the northern part of your country from the southern part of your country. And that was what Jesus did to go and be baptized of John. He sought for John. He went to look for John, and he was baptized by John there and all that. Now, while not wasting time on the geography and some other details about that, Jesus had to leave Judea in order to cut away all the talks, the rubbish that the Pharisees were saying to cause trouble between him and John. That's another lesson you and I need to learn. When there are issues, whether it's on the matter of church, on soul winning or something, even though you had clear conscience, but you know that this is a time bomb, because the people that are going about saying all these things, they want to weaken your net of catching fish. They want to break your and tear your net of catching fish, that is of soul winning. If you are not careful, your good will be evil spoken of, and then you will be ineffective in your soul winning. So the souls that you are supposed to win, they will see you as a competitor, as a contentious person, as somebody who is not qualified to win souls. Somehow, your sword will be dull. It will not be sharp to win souls battles again. Your net will be breaking. Souls will be escaping from your net. Your hook will not hold fish. So that is why Jesus, in order to keep his net, wash his net, mend his net properly, he left Judea again to go back to his base, which was Galilee, where he was disciples, and he went, was concerned. He did not see any difference. They were the same person, God, not competing with John, but people, matter of competition, and they were about to break their relationship. And even though John himself was not taking an offense, Jesus did not take it for granted. So another thing you must learn from it: even if you have a good conscience in doing something, and even if the other person is not taking it with an offense, you need to act in wisdom and avoid what other people are perceiving with what you are doing, so that your good will not be evil spoken of. Jesus left that place and he went. You remember Paul was saying, I have to go to preach to those people where Christ have not mentioned, so that I will not be building on another man's foundation. Even though we are working together, he is saying that I do not want to be seen as someone competing with others. I do not want to be seen as someone who is reaping from where he has not sown, who is usurping other people's position and authority and labors. And therefore, he decided to leave that place and return to Galilee. That is the foundation. So we need to take this and hold it with our left hand, so that as we move on in this study, we will understand, we will have a good and balanced foundation for our movement. So by God's grace, today we are intending to see, we have seen why Jesus left Judea for Galilee, but we are also going to see why he needed to pass through Samaria, and we are also going to see Jacob's generational well. We are going to see why and how we need to turn our needs into opportunities to win souls. And we are going to see how Jesus was weary, that is, he was tired, hungry, and thirsty, and the food for our spirits, and then why we must not discriminate between people to win their souls. So before we now go on, let us go take a short break and then return. When we return, we quickly deal with these matters briefly, and then we trust God to help our lives. Thank you.
0: And yes, thank you very much, Pastor, for joining us again today. If you are here, you're listening to Pastor Yagunloye. He's the publisher of Your Potter's House Devotional, He joins us Tuesday mornings to reflect on current themes from your Potter's House. He's also the pastor of New Christian Baptist Church, Port Harcourt River State. 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If you use the WhatsApp widget on our page, I can also ask for these details. And if you have any question concerning what we have listened to this morning and what we're about to listen to, any question, any contribution, any reaction, please feel free to do so. Tap the WhatsApp widget. It will open the WhatsApp application on your phone, and then you can chat with us in the studio directly. If you want to send it anonymously, you can use the link for anonymous prayer request on our page. And talking about that, tomorrow we'll be here by the grace of God at 7 a.m. for Waiting on God Wednesday. That's the time when members of this community come together to pray over our personal requests. If you have any requests that the Holy Spirit is leading you to share with other people, with other believers, please use that link for anonymous prayer request. And we all gather together by the grace of God tomorrow at 7. Also tomorrow at 6:30 a.m. by God's grace, Evangelist Boy Adebisi will be here for prayer for the nation. We need to pray for our nation, but even now, more than ever before. So please do join us at 6:30 a.m. Join Evangelist Bayo at DBC at 6:30 a.m. for prayer for the nation. I'll be here at 8 a.m. today, and I'm always here at 8 a.m. every weekday for On the Lord's Side, Christian engagement with news and current affairs. So we're always glad to have you here, and we're thankful for Pastor Yagulo's ministry. Do not forget, if you want to send your question or contribution to this program, please do so using the WhatsApp widget, and do so before the end of the program. Thank you very much. God bless you. Very good. Pastor, over to you, sir.
1: Thank you so much. Welcome back, dear listener. So we have understood why Jesus had to leave Judea back to Galilee, to avoid the conflict that the Pharisees were trying to cause between him and John. Even though John handled it maturely and spiritually, and he himself was not taking it for granted, he left it for John. He left the place for John so that John can capture the people there, while he can also go and capture the people elsewhere. Why should both of them be concentrating on a place where there are other places that need to hear too, and there are no people to hear, to tell them? And that is also speaking to many of us. We concentrate on speaking in the city, but the villages and the remote places, nobody wants to go there. It's speaking to us. Let us, where people are already hearing the gospel, we can preach there too. But please, let our focus and our attention also be onto where they are not hearing the gospel at all, where they have not even heard of Jesus at all. It is very important for us to hear. Judea was like a city. Judea is more urban than the Galilee aspect of Israel there. It's more their political base, where they have so many things and their elites live, while most of the people in Galilee and the environs were more fishermen and all that. So you can study all that on your own. Let's quickly go on. The passing through Samaria. Why did Jesus decide to pass through Samaria? You know, in verse 3, he said he left Judea and departed again into Galilee. Verse 4, and he must needs go through Samaria. Now, why was it out of all the routes that Jesus could take, out of the places how Jesus could have returned to Galilee through Judea, why did he choose to go through Samaria? He decided to go through Samaria because of soul winning, so that he will be able to win souls. There are routes that he could take, and he might not have such opportunity to win souls like he did in Samaria. So he decided to choose to take Samaria. Now, some of us sometimes we decide to park our cars in order to take public transport. Why? Because of the opportunity to witness to people in the bus. Some of us sometimes we decide to take some routes. There are some routes we could have taken while trekking, but the routes are lonely. You find you won't have the opportunity to meet people or to preach or to do something. You take a route where you have opportunity to reach out to people, to meet people and to preach to people, to win souls. There are some of us that are living like that. They sit down intentionally to plan how they go out. You know, if you read Matthew chapter 28 verse 19 in International Standard Version, you know, most other versions says, "Go ye therefore and make disciples of all nations." But International Standard Version, ISV, says, as you go, make disciples of all nations. In other words, it's not just an activity that you will plan. Okay, go ye. Okay, on Monday by 5 p.m., I'll be going out on evangelism. As a church, on first Saturday, we'll be going out on evangelism. But as far as ISV is concerned, it says, as you go. In other words, unless you are not going out, then you may not think about soul winning. But as long as you are going out, whether you are going to school, going to work, going to play, going to church, going anywhere, as you go, make disciples. That is, let it be part of your plan. As you are taking money for fuel or money for transport or something, as you are taking your shoes to wear to go out and your clothes, which you will never forget before you go out, then plan also to win souls, whatever you are going to need, whether it's your Bible you have to take along, your biro to note the names of people whose souls you have won, your notebooks, your decision slips for those that are taking decision for Christ, so that you'll be able to follow them up and all that. You are intentionally taking that decision. That's why Jesus took Samaria. There is nothing else that we see in that scripture that made him to take Samaria. He could have as well taken any other route. But he took Samaria, and Samaria was notable. In fact, he had to stay extra 2 days in Samaria after winning souls in Samaria. So your own Samaria will be the area or the place, the route where you have the opportunity to win souls. So as you go, decide to make sure that you are planning your journey in such a way that you can win souls on the way as you go. It's not just for you to be going out and be coming in without actually thinking of the possibility of winning souls. The Lord expects you that you are someone who is winning souls as you go. So now, why did Jesus go through Samaria? He went through Samaria so that he will have the opportunity for soul winning. There are some routes that does not give much opportunity. There are some that will give. He sensed that Samaria will give him that opportunity. We see that because he was able to win souls in Samaria, and he could have gone through other means and it would be uneventful until he got back to Galilee. But this was very eventful because he won souls there. So the next thing we'll be looking at was the well of Jacob that was there in Samaria. It's worth noting too, there was a well of Jacob there. Let's look at verse 6. Verse 6 says, now Jacob's well was there. Jesus therefore, being wearied with his journey, sat thus on the well, and it was about the sixth hour. You know, Jesus was tired, but the matter of the well is important for us to look at. Who was the owner of that well? Jacob. Do you know how many centuries Jacob had lived and died and dug that well and have gone, and people are still enjoying that well till that time? The question is, what legacy would you also leave behind for generations to enjoy long after you have gone? Have you ever thought of that? What spiritual legacy, what solutions will you leave on earth for people to enjoy long after you have gone? Those who designed electricity, you are enjoying electricity today. You don't know who suffered for it. You don't know who really suffered to just invent electricity. You don't know somebody who suffered to invent the radio, somebody who suffered to invent all these things that you are enjoying today. So what solution will you leave behind when you are going, when you have left? Hundreds of years after Jacob had died, people still found solution at the well of Jacob. Jesus was hungry. Jesus was thirsty. Jesus was tired. There were no shades. There were no shades for him to go and take soul, to go and rest from the sun. There was nothing else apart from that well. It was the well. At that well, he could rest. He sat down at the well, and people came. This Samaritan woman came there. So it was at the well that the three problems he had were solved, in quotes. It was at the well where he was able to sit down. It was at the well that somebody came to fetch water, that he could ask the person, give me water to drink. It was at the well that the disciples that went to buy food brought the food to come and meet him. Even though he did not take these things, but yet that well was available for him, for all those needs to be met there for him. So I don't know what you are doing today that will last, that will stand the test of time and be a solution to people that are passing, that will come along that route in your legacy, that will say, thank God for the person who did this, and God bless that person. Have you ever thought of that in your life? Have you ever thought of a legacy you are going to leave? It could be a book you have written. It could be a message you have preached that is recorded. It could be an act that you have done that is so unique and so challenging that everybody keeps telling the story, and it became a tradition, oral tradition, from generation to generation that keep challenging others, like that of Valentine, for example. You know, if the matter of Valentine is a correct one, a matter of true love and whatever it is. I'm just using it as a poor example, which I don't know. But take, for example, the person did something that is so challenging, and from generation to generation, they are celebrating it, and they are using oral tradition to pass it across to the next generation, and everybody is challenged and is learning from that act. It could be anything, whatsoever it is. Don't you think it is important? It is high time you did so. You started thinking, praying, and doing something that will last for generations. Think that will be a solution for generations to come. This is very important for you to take note of. Jacob's well was there, and it was a well that provided solutions for people even years, centuries after he had died. So, how soon will you die when you die? How soon will you finish after you die? It depends on the wells that you have dug in the lives of people and on earth that will be a solution that will last. Some people, they are soon forgotten as soon as they died. In fact, some people are even thanking God that they have died. But some people, they can never be forgotten. Generations, people who do not know anything about Awolowo, they have heard about Awolowo today. They have heard about things that he has done, and they have heard us how people are carrying him. He may not be flawless, he may not be perfect, but they have heard of so many things about him. So, what will people remember about you? Only remembered for what we have done. That is what people will remember you for. So, what are you doing today? Jacob's well was there. Now, Jesus was at Jacob's well. What are some other things that happened there? Jesus asked the woman, "Give me water to drink." Now, take note, Jesus was tired. Jesus was hungry. Jesus was thirsty. This woman had come to fetch water, and Jesus had need. He needed her water. Jesus also knew that this woman had need, that he had the solution for, but the woman did not realize that. So he needed to make the woman realize it so that he could give the woman his own water, the water of life. So the question is, Jesus, if you look at all this story from the beginning to the end of that episode in that chapter 4 of the book of John, you will discover that there is no place where we saw that Jesus eventually drank that water. The Bible said that the woman just dropped her water pot and went away to begin to preach to people and bring people to Jesus. Even when the disciples brought the food, he was hungry. They brought food for him, yet he did not eat that food. He said, "I have a food that you people do not know anything about." So, he did not rest, he did not drink, he did not eat the food that they brought. Why? Because of the soul he wanted to win. Now, what happened? He was able to turn his needs to an opportunity to win souls. Are you not always afraid whenever you are in need of something from somebody? Are you not afraid of presenting Jesus so that it will not truncate or stop the person from helping you? The person that wanted to help you before and has promised to help you. You are now having the nudge, you are having the leading to preach the gospel to the person, but you are afraid that if you preach Jesus to this person, the person might change his mind from helping you. Let him help you first. And you see that eventually you are not even able to preach the gospel. But as far as Jesus was concerned, after he said, "Give me drink," he was able to turn that to an opportunity to win souls. Do you know that there are some people When you help them, you have the opportunity to preach to them. But there are some people, when you ask for help from them, you have the opportunity to preach the gospel. Some people, when you just ask them for help, it makes them feel important. It makes them feel high. It makes them feel like they are the ones that are helping your life. Meanwhile, you have something in your mind. Your mind, what you really need is not that help. What you really need is to help them. But if you approach them with a mindset that you want to help them, they will not agree with you. Their pride will not allow them to listen to you. But if you approach them with the mindset that if you approach them with in a way that will make them feel important, that you need a help from them, they feel very important. They feel, okay, let me help your life. Well, how may I help you? And this and that. And the Lord gives you a wisdom to turn the conversation to make them realize that they are actually the ones that need your help. That it is not what they have that is your problem. So you will discover that you'll be able to win their souls. So what are we bringing up here? Jesus turned his need into opportunity to win souls. What need do you have that is taking you to people? Do you use that opportunity to win people's souls? We can learn from Jesus in this matter also. We don't have plenty time to dwell on that, but I pray that the Spirit of God will expand it to us and will help us to actually turn our needs into opportunities to win souls. Not only when we are able to help. Some people think that it is only when you have something that you can win souls. It is good to give people, it is good to have something so that you are able to help people. But even when you need something from people, it's also an opportunity. It can be used as a bait to win people's souls. We have seen that from Jesus. And you don't just be a receiver, you should be a giver too. Don't capitalize on receiving help whenever you need help. You are just focused on that help. You are not looking at the person's lives. That help has blindfolded or incapacitated you from preaching the gospel. That is not right. You should not be a slave to your need. You should master even your need. Paul said, I have learned to abound, both to abound when there is surplus and to abase when there is nothing. So you must learn. It's something that you have to learn, that even when there is nothing and you really need something, you do not become a slave to that thing that you need, so such that you are not able to present the gospel or to win souls simply because you are in need. You are seeing the person now high up there that you cannot reach, and the person, you are thinking that the person can be looking down on you. No. You should make up your mind that you are not a slave to that thing that you need. Even if you don't get it from that person, you are not going to be bothered. As long as the Lord has not provided it for you, there is no problem. But the Lord, who loves you and who can provide, will always provide for you and will not put you to shame, will not make you to be stranded. So it's important for you not to be a slave to your need. Turn your needs to opportunities to win souls. But again, Jesus was weary, Jesus was hungry, Jesus was thirsty. But for what was he weary? For what was he thirsty? For what was he hungry? You discover that even though physically he had all these needs, but you discover that all these needs did not overwhelm him. All these needs did not, he was hungry, actually, more hungry for souls. What did he tell his disciples when the disciples came with food? He said, I have a food that you people do not know anything about. You will discover that his hunger, his thirst, his tiredness was concerning soul winning. Because as soon as he got the opportunity to win souls, he forgot about all those things, all those physical things. He forgot about it. When they brought food, he forgot it. He said, no. In fact, they were saying, has somebody else brought food for him to eat? The water that he was thirsty, that he said, give me water to drink. He forgot about it. He forgot about the food. He forgot about his rest. He just was, he was tired about was not having someone to win this, to win souls. Are you also not tired that you are not able to win a soul since we have started this year? Are you not tired of it? Are you not weary that you have not been able to win and nurture a soul to Christ since the beginning of this year? Some of us, for years now, you have not won a soul. You cannot say, I preached to this person, he or she gave his life, and thank God he's standing today. Jesus was tired. He was leaving after he had left Judea, where he was winning souls, where he was baptizing them, and he was going. He was tired that there are no souls yet now that he has won since that time. And at that point, he was in need of souls to win. He was hungry for souls. He was thirsty for souls. We can see that actually the hunger and the thirst that he was having and the tiredness were actually for souls. So for you now, what is your own problem? It is physical food, physical tiredness, you have somewhere to rest, to sleep, and the physical water to drink and all that, physical things, clothes to wear, all those things are your own problem. Can you learn from Jesus so that you can be fruitful with soul winning? Jesus said, I have a food that you don't know anything about, and that is the food that nourishes him. He says, my food is to do the will of him that sent me and to finish it. And at that point, in the context of what he was talking about, it was to preach to souls, to win souls to Christ, to win souls. That was actually the food. So let me tell you, soul winning is a food for your spirit. Soul winning is one of the foods that when you eat, your spirit will be nourished, your spirit will have strength, your spirit will have vitality, your spirit will have all the minerals and vitamins and all that you need to survive spiritually and to grow spiritually and to make it to the end. So those of you who have been comfortable without winning souls, you are actually missing out on the nutrients, the nourishment, and the blessings, the growth that is tied to soul winning. It is important. And lastly, let me quickly round off by saying, Jesus told the woman, go call your husband. And the woman said, I have no husband. He said, yes, you have said the truth, because you have no husband. Even the one that you are living with is not your husband. Well, the woman has lived with five husbands. The only thing we can see there is like, is this woman normal? Is he a wicked? Does it mean that all the men, the five men he has been living with, were the ones that were wicked that made him to leave that place? How come that she had lived? The Yoruba says, Obiri sowanu olowo lori oko. That is, a woman that lacks character cannot live with a husband. And so, one way or the other, it is a suspect that this woman was wicked. And eventually, still with that, Jesus knew and he still preached to her. Now, we must not discriminate those we preach to, those we win souls. It is not only good people we'll be preaching to. It is not only those who we suspect to be good. Even

0: And we have a reaction here. Somebody reacting to that question, that profound question you raised. Yeah, something like, I don't know, along it said, how soon will you die after you die? How soon will you die after you die? And this person has written saying that this is a very profound question. And the problem is that some people want to do like big things, but it doesn't have to be big. Little things can live on in the hearts of people. And that's so true. I don't know, Pastor, if you want to just read it.
1: Yes, yes. I agree with that person. It is little. We must even start little. Mm-hmm. And it is from little that we grow. It is when you start little that you discover that God will begin to help you to grow. But when you want to start big, then you are looking for, you are postponing it, you are looking for until you are able to do something big. Eventually, you might die without doing anything. Yeah. So start small and grow. The Lord will make us to be fruitful soul winners in Jesus' name.
0: Amen.
1: And to build, to dig wells that will bring water for generations to come in the name of Jesus.
0: Amen. Amen. I mean, such a profound point that you have made this morning. Thank God for that. May God give us grace. In Jesus' name. Thank you all for staying with us this morning. I believe that's been a blessing. If you want to listen to this again, you can come back to this page anytime after 3 p.m. by God's grace, and you can listen to this again and share with others as well. I'll be back shortly for On the Lord's Side, Christian Perspectives on News and Current Events. Pastor, please say a word of prayer as we bring this to a close.
1: Our Father, we thank you for how you have helped us. Thank you for your mercy and grace. Thank you for your word that has come forth. Even with healings in its wings, mm-hmm. we give you praise. Accept our hearts of gratitude in Jesus' name.
0: Amen.
1: Father, we commit this word unto you. You said you will not allow your word, this word to return to you void, but it will perform that which it has been sent to do. Lord, I pray that this word that has come out will prosper in every life that hears it, that has heard it, and that we hear it hereafter. It will prosper and it will succeed in the purpose for which you have sent it in our lives in Jesus' name.
0: Amen.
1: And help us to be fruitful in soul winning in Jesus' name. All the lessons that we learned from Jesus are the well, Lord, at the well of Jacob, Lord, help us to also apply them in the name of Jesus.
0: Amen.
1: So that we will not be struggling with people for anything. We'll be looking up unto you. And we will always, as we go out, always consider the how to win souls as we go out mm-hmm. in the name of Jesus. Mm-hmm. And
0: Amen.
1: That all that we do will glorify you. We turn every opportunity to soul winning in the name of Jesus Christ. Thank you, Father, because you have answered our prayers. Lord, I pray that you meet every one of us at our point of need this week in the name of Jesus Christ.
0: Amen.
1: That at the end of the week, we will all, our mouths will be filled with testimonies in Jesus' name.
0: Amen.
1: I pray for Gospel Radio that, Lord, you sustain them.
0: Amen.
1: I pray that you open the heavens upon them and let their voices reach the ends of the earth in the name of Jesus Christ.
0: Amen.
1: Let your name be glorified and give them sufficient equipment, O Lord, and let all things work in their favor in Jesus' precious name. We have prayed.
0: Amen. Amen.
1: Amen.
0: And amen. Thank you so very much, Pastor. God bless you. Very good.
1: Thank you for having me today. God
0: always
1: bless
0: enjoy.
1: You, sir.
0: Always enjoy. So good morning to you, sir. God bless you. Very good.
1: Good morning, sir.
0: Good morning,
1: happy,
0: sir.
1: Happy, wonderful Tuesday to you and to all listeners in Jesus' name.
0: Amen. We wish you the same, sir. Thank you very much for joining us again.
1: Thank God. It's nice being here again.
0: Thank God. Thank God. Okay, please say a word of prayers as we begin.
1: All right. Our Father in heaven, we thank you for your mercies.
0: Thank you, Lord.
1: Thank you for your grace.
0: Thank you, Lord.
1: Thank you for your commitment to our lives.
0: Thank you, Lord.
1: You are so committed to ensuring our safety in this pilgrimage, and you care for us so that we can make it into our eternal home. We are grateful unto you. Accept our hearts of gratitude in the name of Jesus Christ.
0: Amen.
1: Father, it's another time to feast at your table with manna fresh from above. Thank you, because there has never been famine of your word with us. You are always giving us fresh bread from above
0: mm-hmm.
1: and water, fresh water. We are grateful. Accept our hearts of gratitude in Jesus' name.
0: Amen.
1: Lord, we ask that you feed us again
0: Amen.
1: This morning.

0: Amen.
1: You open our eyes to your word.
0: Amen.
1: Open your word to our eyes. Let Amen. It mix with faith in us and do us good Amen. In the name of Jesus Christ.
0: Amen.
1: I pray, Lord, that we will not, it will not be another custom or religious mere religious exercise, but it will actually impact our lives, transform us, and help us to become like you in truth Amen. And in reality, and be fruitful unto you in the name of Jesus Christ.
0: Amen.
1: Thank you, Father, because you've answered our prayers.
0: Thank you, Lord.
1: Blessed be your holy name. Lord, please help us this morning and send your word to us.
0: Amen.
1: Let your word come with power, grace, Amen. And authority.
0: Amen.
1: Let it heal. Let Amen. It save. Let it deliver.
0: Amen.
1: Let your name be glorified.
0: Amen.
1: Thank you, Father.
0: Thank you, Lord.
1: In Jesus' precious name, we have prayed.
0: Amen.
1: Amen and amen. Once again, I welcome you, dear listeners, to the Reflections Tuesday from on Gospel Bells Radio, where we reflect on current themes from your Potter's House. And since June, we have been dealing with the fruitfulness triangle, where God is the sower and his word is the seed, and then the soil is our heart that's the seed is sown into, and that produces the fruit if the heart is correct. And so we have said that if there is any unfruitfulness in any man, the problem cannot be his word, the problem can only be the soil, and there is no other way that a man can be fruitful except through the word of God. No matter the kind of fruitfulness, no matter what it is, even if God wants to heal, God wants to create, the Bible says he sent his word and created. He sent his word and healed them. It is his word that he used. The Bible says he exalts his word and his name above all things. He is God, and that is his name. So God cherish his word. The Bible says, forever, O Lord, your word is settled in heaven. The word of God is settled. The word of God is perfect. Nothing can be wrong with the word of God. So the only thing that can determine if you will be fruitful with anything the Lord has said is your heart, which is the soil, the ground on which the word of God is landing. And it will also determine how fruitful you will be. Not just whether you will be fruitful. Even if you are fruitful, it will determine how fruitful you will be. And I hope that we'll be able to actually treat the after fruitfulness, what next? And that is the need to make your fruitfulness abide, your fruits abide and ripe and mature and continue unto eternity. We will deal with that later. But for today, let us just begin to look at the fruitful heart. We have dealt with the different kinds of wrong hearts, which are the by the wayside heart, the rocky heart, and the thorny heart. We have dealt with them. And we have seen that when you don't care so much about the word of God comes to you and it you take it lightly, you just take it by the way. You take it as by the way. You don't take the word of God as very serious, as very, very important in your life. Then it cannot bear fruit. Actually, it cannot even germinate. The Bible says the birds of the air will come and take it, and that is the devil. So it will not interact with your heart. It will not interact with the soil of your heart, let alone germinate, before we even be talking of fruitfulness. Then the other, and that is the heart that is trampled upon, mostly offended in God and all that. And then it does not even interact with the heart, and it cannot bear fruit. It is the hardened heart. When you hear the scripture talk of a hardened heart, it is referring to a heart that is taking the word of God by the way. He does not even understand, let alone, he does not meditate, he does not seek to understand, he does not even walk on the word of God at all. Then the other one, the rocky heart, he hears the word of God like the other one too, like the by the wayside heart. Hears the word of God and, you know, he's excited, he's glad, he receives the word of God with joy and gladness, but he does not seek to understand it, unlike the Berean Christian that actually studies after hearing the word of God. They take time to check, to study, to meditate, to learn, to know that these things that were taught, they are exactly as the scripture has put it, and they understood it so that they could apply it. So as they understand, and therefore they were able to bear fruit. Unfortunately, those with the rocky heart are not, they do not really understand the word of God. They know what the word of God is saying, but because they did not seek to understand it, they don't have depth. They don't have depth. And so there was no moisture, there is no firmness, there is no depth to keep them. So by the time afflictions come, temptations, persecutions, whatever, they fail and they fall. So if persecution or affliction, temptations or any trouble makes you to fail in the word of God that you have heard, makes you that the word of God that you have heard, you are not able to obey it, then it means that your heart is the rocky heart. That is, if your heart is the rocky heart, then the word of God that you have heard, that you are interested in, that you are excited when you heard it, because of temptation, because of persecution, because of trouble, because of challenges, you are not able to obey it. You are telling lies, you are trying to defend yourself or wriggle yourself out by the arms of the flesh or something. Then you are having the heart, the rocky heart. The other one is the heart that is full of thorns, cares of this world, desire to get rich, and then your desire for pleasures of this world. Those things are the cares of this world, and as long as they are in you, they will choke the word of God in you, and you will not bring forth fruit unto perfection. So it will not make you to produce the kind of fruits that the Lord wants to eat, or even if you manage to produce fruit, it will not make your fruits to bear to abide. It will waste. So the thorny heart is on a good soil, and if crop is growing, the word of God is growing, you receive it, you hear it, you understand it, is growing in you, it's okay. You understand the word of God properly. The only thing is that you also care about the worries about of this world and things like that, forgetting that he that lives in worry will die in a hurry. There will be hypertension and all that. So you should drop worry and drop everything. The Bible says, casting all your burdens, your cares upon him, for he cares for you. So you don't have to carry your load while in his car. Throw those loads in his boots and, you know, let him carry you and carry your load. But when you still carry your load on your head in his boot, that's the height of foolishness. So don't let cares affect you, because cares are thorns that will choke the word of God away in you. You won't be able to be fruitful. And apart from cares, it's not, cares is like the negative thing, but there are positive things. In fact, out of the three things mentioned, it's only care that is negative. The other two, which is the riches, that is your deceitfulness of riches, your desire to be rich and wealthy, and the pleasures of this life, those other two are positive. They are, you know, positive in quotes, as in they are things that are sweet. And you know that even your body physically, things that destroy the body are sweet things. Sugar, they destroy the body. So you just like pleasures here and there, you like riches, you desire riches, those things, the Bible says those who desire, who want to get rich, they will definitely fall into temptations and afflict their own soul and wreck the faith that they have in God. They will fall into several traps and temptations. So pleasures and riches and cares, those are thorns that will choke the word of God in you and make you unfruitful. Now, let us, the having overcome all that, if you are now able to avoid the wayside heart, you avoid the rocky side, rocky soil heart, you avoid the thorny heart, then what is next? How do you make your heart fruitful? And how do you become fruitful? Brethren, if you are not driving, if you are with your Bible, can you just let's meet in Luke chapter 8 again and read? This time, we will not read the parable, but we will read the interpretation of the parable from verse 9. Luke chapter 8 from verse 9. And his disciples asked him, saying, "What might this parable be?" Verse 10. And he said, "Unto you it is given to know the mysteries of the kingdom of God, but to others in parables, that seeing they might not see, and hearing they might not understand." 11. Now the parable is this: the seed is the word of God. Those by the wayside are they that hear. Then cometh the devil and taketh away the word out of their hearts, lest they should believe and be saved. 13. They on the rock are they which, when they hear, receive the word with joy, and these have no root, for a while believe, and in time of temptation fall away. Verse 14. And that which fell among thorns are they which, when they have heard, go forth and are choked with cares and riches and pleasures of this life, and bring no fruit to perfection. And bring no fruit to perfection. That is very important. We might come back to that, where if we are able to deal with after fruitfulness. Once you are fruitful, what's the next thing? We will deal with that. But verse 15, but that on the good ground are they which, in an honest and good heart, having heard the word, keep it and bring forth fruit with patience. May the Lord bless his words in our hearts and give increase to it unto the salvation of our souls, in Jesus' name. Amen. So we are going to dwell in verse 15. He said, but that on the good ground are they which, in an honest and good heart, having heard the word, keep it and bring forth fruit with patience. So the first thing about this is that if your heart, if you must be fruitful, if the word of God will be fruitful in your life, the first thing is that your heart must be a good ground. Your heart must not be the by the way soil heart. Your heart must not be the rocky soil heart. Your heart must not be a thorny heart if you want to be fruitful. And remember, we have dealt with several kinds of fruitfulness that the Lord desires to eat from our lives. We have dealt with the fruit of righteousness, fruit of repentance, the life of Christ, fruit of the Spirit, fruit of prayers, fruit of soul winning, fruit of the womb, and so many other fruits like that. So if you will be fruitful, you cannot be fruitful without the word of God. The word of God is a primary thing. But when the word of God is coming, it must land on your heart. And if you will be fruitful at all, your heart must be a good ground. You know, a heart that is conducive to make the word of God prosper. A heart that receives the word of God with joy and gladness. A heart that makes the word of God its priority and interacts with the word of God, and then bears fruit. So the Bible says that on a good ground, they are they that they are in an honest and good heart. So the first thing is, what is an honest heart? Is your heart honest? And then what is good heart? So can you check the dictionary and see what an honest heart is? My WordWeb dictionary on my phone here is saying, a honest means not disposed to cheat or defraud. You are not disposed to cheat or defraud. Not deceptive or fraudulent. A honest heart is marked by truth. So a honest heart is a heart that speaks the truth. And if you want to, so many times honesty is synonymous to sincerity, but if you must differentiate it, sincerity is being truthful to yourself, while honesty is being truthful to others, such that you are not cheating others, you are not defrauding others of what belongs to them, you are not deceptive, you are always saying the truth. You are not telling lies and calling it wisdom. Are you a child of God somewhere and you tell professional lies? You say it is wisdom, then you know that you are not bearing the fruit. You are barren or you are unfruitful. If you are there and lies still have a space in you, you should know that you do not have a heart that will be fruitful. You do not have a heart that is good. You do not have a heart that the Bible, your heart is not the fruitful heart that the Bible is talking about. You tell professional lies or business lies. You say that's business. When we are talking the Bible, we talk the Bible. When we are in church, we talk the Bible. But when we are doing business, we speak business language. And business language is necessarily lies or profession or whatever your profession or career. There will be situations that demand that you tell lies so that, and you claim that your lies are not destructive, they are constructive. Your lies are to help people, like to just make things better. Your lies do not make them destroy or harm anyone. You don't tell lies to harm anyone. But the Bible says in Revelation chapter 21, verse 8, it said, all liars will find their space, their place in the lake of fire. All liars will find their place in the lake of fire. All liars. And I wonder why the Bible is emphasized all for liars. And while talking of all other forms of sins, he did not put all. But when it comes to lie, he said all liars. Maybe because the Lord himself knows that there would be time that people will differentiate lies and say there are white lies, blue and purple lies, and cockroach green or cockroach brown lies and all that. Lie, the Bible says, is lie. And John chapter 8, verse 44, he say, ye are of your father the devil. For when the devil is speaking, when he's telling lies, he's speaking his own language. So just like an Igbo man, we speak Igbo language. Just like a Yoruba man, we speak Yoruba language. And like that, whenever the devil is lying, he's speaking his native language. That's the native language of the devil, lie. So whether you are on the pulpit telling lies, whether you are even in prayer telling lies, whatsoever, even if you are preaching, helping people, saving people's life by telling lies, you don't want them to die, you just want to encourage them and you to motivate them, you are of your father the devil. It means that you are undermining the power of the gospel, which is the truth. You know, whenever they want to talk about the truth, they'll say, that is the gospel truth I am telling you. You know, the truth is synonymous to the gospel, and the gospel is the power of God unto salvation. So when you think that you need a lie to save any soul, it means you are undermining the power of the gospel, and you are making the gospel irrelevant. You are making the gospel you are actually abusing or disdaining the gospel, and that is a terrible sin unto God. So whatever lies you tell, whether you are using it to save a soul or to save a marriage or to whatever it is better to walk away than to tell a lie. It is better if you know you are not bold or courageous enough to say the truth, then it's better to walk away or keep your mouth shut and be quiet than to tell a lie. So if your heart must be fruitful, if you must be fruitful, one of the first things is honesty. And we are currently dealing with definition of honesty. When we return from this short break, we will continue to look at the definition of honesty and how your heart can be honest so that you can be fruitful. Let us go on a short break now. Thank you.

0: 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He has been leading us this morning in reflections on current themes from your Potter's House devotional. And if you'd like to receive daily episodes of your Potter's House devotional right on your phone, please reach out to Pastor Ayo Agunloye on 0808-718-0680, or send him a mail. 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Pastor Ayo Agunloye is the pastor of the New Creation Baptist Church in Port Harcourt. The church is at 31 Ajib Road by Ada George, Rumeme, Port Harcourt. If you find yourself in that garden city, please do not hesitate to worship with the New Creation Baptist Church there. We give God all the glory. I'm also aware that I believe from the first day in August, a revival service will be going on in that church. If you can join them again, Port Harcourt, or in any other way, please do not hesitate to do so. Tomorrow, by the grace of God, at 6:30 a.m., Evangelist Brad DBC will be here with us for prayer for the nation. Please do join us to pray for this nation and the nations of the world. We are focusing on Nigeria at 6:30 a.m. tomorrow. But of course, we are going to bear in prayer all the nations of the world, all members of our community. Let us come together to pray. God rules and reigns over all the affairs of men. Let us not despair. Let us not give up. God is still in the business of doing wonders. And at 7 a.m. tomorrow, we'll be here for Waiting on God Wednesday. By the grace of God, if you have any prayer requests that the Holy Spirit is leading you to share with others, please do share it. 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And at 8 a.m. I'm always here for On the Lord's Side, Christian Perspectives on News and Current Events. The theme for today's reflection is the fruitful heart. And I do pray that the Lord will make all of us fruitful indeed. If you have missed any of the episodes in July, we now have all of them curated on our site. Just press that button to explore Gospel Best Radio, navigate to Reflections Tuesday, and you're going to have access to all the back episodes in July. Glory to God. Thank you very much, Pastor. We are back now. Over to you, sir.
1: Thank you so much, sir, and welcome back, dear listeners. We are still discussing the heart that is fruitful. And according to verse 15 of Luke chapter 8 that we are reading, we see that the heart that is fruitful is a heart that is an honest and good heart. If you are not honest in your heart, then forget about fruitfulness. Honestly, I tell you the truth. If your heart is deceptive, if your heart is fraudulent, then forget about being fruitful with the word of God. So your heart must be true to yourself, must be ready to tell yourself the truth, to tell others the truth. You know, some people, they are pathetic liars. They tell themselves, even themselves, they tell themselves lies. You know, it is something to tell other people lies. Why you know the truth and you believe the truth, but you tell other people lies. A worse set of people are those who tell themselves lies. They say this white is actually black. Paul Agunloye, I'm telling you that this white thing is black, and they are proving it to their own self. You know that is the worst kind of insanity. So it is important for you to take notes. If your heart must be fruitful, then you have to deal with the honesty issues in your heart without dissimulation. To be honest is to be without dissimulation, to be frank. You are not deceiving anyone. You are straightforward. You are not pretending. You are straightforward. You are trustworthy and reliable. That is a heart that is honest. So when you are coming to the word of God, you are coming with an honest heart. You are coming, when you are receiving the word of God, you are receiving it in truth, and you are not deceiving yourself. You are not allowing, you are not covering up anything in your life, in your life. The word of God is, if the word of God is dealing with anything in your life, you are honest and say, oh, that's me. That's me. May the Lord have mercy on me. This word, God, you have got me there. That is actually what I'm guilty of. Lord, forgive me. And you are open. You are not covering up yourself. You are not deceiving anybody. You are not deceiving yourself about the word of God. That is very important. If your heart must be good soil that will be fruitful, it is very important that you take note of that. And a honest heart is a sincere and truthful heart. It's free from hypocrisy, it's free from deceit, it's free from self-deception. It's always willing to face the truth about himself and about God. It desires authenticity, and it desires authenticity over appearance. It, like Psalm 51 verse 6 says, behold, you desire truth in the inward parts. That is an honest heart. A heart that desires truth, like God desires truth in the inward part, even in his own inward part. Such a heart doesn't twist or resist the word of God, but receives it with humility. Then, what is the good heart? Know that God is the only good person and the only good thing on earth. Anything that does not praise God is not good. Anyone that is not focused on God is not good. Remember when the man came calling Jesus, good master, Jesus said, why callest thou me good? Only there is only one that is good, and that's my Father. And the only thing that can make you good is when you represent good. When your heart is focused on good, when you are carrying goodness in you, that is God. You are carrying God in you. When you are focused on him, all you are thinking about, all your emotion is directed towards is good. It's God. It's the motive for doing anything is God. It's not mammon. It's not money. The motive and the purpose and the means, the method, the material is from God. Everything surrounds God, is about God. That is the only time that you can be good. And this, not in hypocrisy, not in self-deception, not by deceiving yourself that it's about God, not by lips alone, but from your heart. So, a honest and a good heart, having dealt with the matter of honesty, the good heart is a heart that is inclined towards righteousness and what pleases God. You don't have to be perfect to be good, but you are oriented towards God. You are teachable and you are not hardened. Your acts and all that you do are from pure motives, not for a show, not for selfish gain. You are not doing anything for a show. You are not doing anything for your own personal selfish gain. You are doing it because of God, and everything you are doing is to please God. That is when your heart can actually be a good ground that will bear fruit unto him. That means someone who does not know God cannot be fruitful. I hope you know that. And actually, if we will, I think I have differentiated between barrenness and fruit or an unfruitfulness and fruitlessness for us. I know that we have done it in your Potter's House Bible study on Sundays, 7 p.m. every Sunday. We have differentiated it. Those who are barren are those who do not have the ability to bear fruit at all. Those ones, they are incapable of bearing fruit. And why so? Because they are not connected to the true vine, according to John chapter 15. They are not connected to the true vine. So God himself is not expecting them to bear fruit. Nobody is expecting them to bear fruit. Why? Because they are not capable of bearing fruit. It is impossible. It is not possible for them to bear fruit. So unbelievers and those who do not abide in Christ cannot bear fruit. They are barren. So for them, we are not talking of unfruitfulness because we are not even expecting them to bear fruit. So anybody who is not a child of God or who calls himself a child of God but is not abiding in Christ, then is not, nobody should expect fruitfulness from them. If you see such a person misbehaving, you should expect that. Any unbeliever is capable of doing the worst form of sin, no matter how gentle, how calm, how quiet or disposed to the world. You should not be surprised because it's an unbeliever in the hands of the wicked devil. So the other one, which is unfruitfulness, is somebody like Jesus said in John chapter 15, verse 1 and verse 2. He said, any branch in me, any branch inside me that is abiding in me but is not bearing fruit, then my Father will cut it away so that it will not come and be. It means that it wants to be barren and all that. So unfruitfulness happens to those who are expected to be fruitful but they are not fruitful. So fruitlessness is not about a person, it's not about you. It's about what you like, or a fruitless action, or a fruitless prayer, or a fruitless something. So it's possible for a fruitful person to have a fruitless activity sometimes. So just like, for example, I don't know whether we can call the effort and the labor of Jesus on Judas fruitful. We may say that his labor on Judas was fruitless when he prayed and he said, all that you have given me I have kept except the son of perdition. All that he did concerning him till he died was a waste. Judas eventually took his own life and ended his life in a negative way. So how are you going to be fruitful? The first thing is to have a honest and a good heart, a heart that is devoid of offenses, a heart that is willing to obey the word of God, a heart that is open, a heart that is humble, a heart that is teachable, a heart that has overcome the by the wayside qualities, that has overcome the rocky side, the rocky soil qualities, that has overcome the thorns, a heart that has been cultivated by God, a heart that is depending on him, that is centered on God, that wants to be fruitful, a heart that trusts God. Then after that, he says, having heard the word. So for you to be fruitful, even with a good and honest heart, you must hear the word. Did you take note that all the kinds of hearts that we have, they heard the word? They heart the word. Even the one that is by the wayside, that is not taking the word of God seriously, he heard the word, only that he did not take it seriously. The rocky side, he heard the word and received it with joy and begin to grow excited with the word. Unfortunately, it does not take time to seek understanding. The Bible says wisdom is the principal thing. Seek wisdom, and in all your gettings, get understanding. So wisdom, knowledge is to know something. God can reveal something to you and then you are knowing it. That's revelation knowledge. But revelation knowledge is not enough to transform you. Revelation knowledge is like a springboard that should push you, drive you to seek understanding. So when you now have revelation knowledge of something, you are now seeking to understand it. You are digging deeper to get roots, to get understanding. You are studying the scriptures to get a firm base for that revelation. A lot of revelations that did not go through this such process like this, they are how we get exegesis. Exegesis is when you are misinterpreting the scriptures. Exegesis is when you are speaking into the scriptures, and heresies come when you get something that seems like a revelation, but you are not digging deep to really find understanding for it. So when you say it, it is exciting, it is thrilling, it is, you know, people may clap for you and all that as if you are saying something serious. But when you sit down with the word of God, you discover that it is wrong. It is not finding a base, it's not having root in it. It's just like that verse alone that you are talking about. And when you pick that verse, you are drawing it up. Every other scripture is not following it. It's on its own. So it is heresy. It is not correct. It's not having roots, even though you feel that is a revelation because it's coming from that verse. But if it is not rooted in every other part of the scriptures, when you take that scripture up, every other scripture should jump up with it and follow it. Then that is correct. You are seeking understanding from it, and you are reading books of those that have studied on it and learned on it. You are taking counsel, asking questions from those that have gone ahead of you and all that, and asking, how does this apply to me personally? How does it affect me? Those things are the things that gives you depth. You have dealt with all that, and you have dealt with all your thorns in your life. And by the time you have done that, you are now the word of God that you hear is now going to begin to walk and bear fruit in you. So hearing the word of God must come with understanding, and then with wisdom. Wisdom is a practical application of the truth or the knowledge that you have understood, that you have correctly interpreted. If you misinterpret it, then you will misapply it, and that is a wrong wisdom. But when wisdom is correct and is from God, is pure, as James puts it, then you will first seek understanding of the knowledge that you have. You first dig deep. You don't base anything on just something that is just springing to your heart or just coming to your heart just like that. You need to test it. You need to confirm that what I'm saying now is what is coming to my heart now is correct. Then after you have studied, you look through the scriptures. That's why it is good that you read through the scriptures. When you are just speaking scriptures here and there, and you have not read consistently, and when you are reading through the scriptures, you are not reading Genesis today, Revelation tomorrow, and then this and that, you are consistent. You are going from chapter to chapter, book to book. It is good that you are consistent, even if you have a reading plan. What the reading plan does is to help you read consistently from different books on a day so that you'll be able to finish at a particular time. So, but there is consistency. You need to be consistent. If you finish in chapter one today, you continue with chapter two of a book tomorrow. So that consistency is important because it helps you with a context so that whatever you get from one place, you are having a context of what has happened before, and where as you are moving with the story or with the word that is in the scripture, you are having an understanding of what has happened before and what he's saying now. So you are not picking something that is just jumping at you that will just be on its own, that is different from the other scriptures. So, having had the word, the next thing is for you to be fruitful, you keep the word. That you are keeping it, not to lose it. You are obeying it. You are doing the word. You are practicing it. And the more you practice, the more perfect you become with the word. Just like driving. Until your hands are straight in driving, and your two hands, your two legs can be doing four different things coordinated. Even when there is an emergency that you want to avoid an accident, your right hand is holding the gear for manual vehicles. Your left hand is controlling the steering. Your left leg is pressing the clutch. Your right leg is pressing the throttle and raising it, and trying to know where your left leg is trying to know whether it's a brake or pressing the clutch, and your right leg is whether it is the brake or throttle. Just to your two hands and your two legs are doing four different things at the same time without time to think. So it has become part of you. It has become by reflex. By the time any word of God that you have read, you are practicing it until it has become reflex in you. Then it has become flesh in you. Then it has become your own. It has become something that people can see and read the scriptures in your life, because it is not something you are pretending about again. It's something that has become your life. So when Peter was about to deny Jesus, they told him that, please, you cannot even deny him. Even the way you are denying him shows that you are from him, because everything about you is just similar to his own. Your leave has stayed long with soap, and it has become soap. Just like the Yoruba adage always say, you have taken this soap, this local soap, so much so for a long time with this leaf, so much that even if you take this leaf now, you can use it to bath. So it is important for you to take note that you need to obey the word of God if your heart is correct, if your heart is a good soil. For you to bear fruit, you need to intentionally practice and obey the word of God. It will not obey itself in your life. It is you that will stand up and say, right now, I am obeying this word. I'm doing this. I'm practicing this now. Because that's what the word of God says. Whether the conditions around you are favorable to it or not, you are arising to do it. That is when you will bring fruit. And the Bible says you will bring fruit with patience. You cannot expect that your fruitfulness will reach 100% at once. You will discover that other rendition of this passage from Matthew and Mark, they are saying 30 folds, in 60 folds, and in 100 folds. It means that there is graduation. So you need patience. You need patience. You don't blame yourself as if to say, oh, why is it that I'm not able to just bear this fruit once and for all? It does not come like that. You are not born with it. You are born with flesh, with self, with sin. And now that the Lord has given you victory over sin, you need to now learn righteousness, learn to bear the fruit. So it is something that you practice. It's something that you begin to learn. It's not something that is part of you from the beginning. So you need patience. You are not discouraged, just like a child that is learning to walk, that is falling and rising. It's not discouraged. It's always standing. Even when he falls and he got wounded, he will cry, and after that he will rise up to walk again. So maybe you made a mistake while trying to bear fruit of patience or trying to bear fruit of forgiveness. You just made a mistake of you know, saying a wrong thing to somebody in annoyance and all that, you rise again. You don't give up and say, this thing, I can't do it. No, you rise again and apologize to the person and say, I'm sorry. I said that in anger. I shouldn't have said that. Please forgive me. And you apologize to God. Lord, I want to bear fruit. Give me more grace and help me. And then gradually you discover you are growing in that fruit until you bear fruit unto perfection, as you read in verse 14. Until your fruits remain and your fruit becomes yours by reflex. That is what we are learning. And the Lord will grant us grace so to do, to bear fruit unto perfection in the name of Jesus Christ. Amen.
0: I know yes, a loud amen to that. May the Lord give us grace to bear fruit. And I also love the encouraging note on which Pastor ended that sermon, telling us that even those who are struggling and are not able to fulfill God's expectations in their life should not give up. Do not give up. Go back to Him. He's as your Father. He loves you, and He wants to help you. He's willing to help you. He will carry you through. That's the line from one of our hymns, "Yield not to temptation." It says, even when you have yielded, He's willing to help you. Go back to Him and He will help you. And we thank God, Pastor, for your life and for your ministry, and also for always joining us here on Gospel Bells, on Gospel Bells Radio. So there is a question there, but I think you answered it towards the end. What can I do if I'm not fruitful? And I believe that you answered it there towards the end, unless you want to shed a bit more light.
1: Yes, I think I've answered it. Yes. It's just follow all that we have learned. You'll be fruitful.
0: Exactly. Just follow that we have learned. And I think you also benefit from listening to the past episodes on this series. So just go to gospelbestplay.com. And navigate to Reflection Studio and listen to all the back episodes. Just listen from, I think from mid-June. If you listen all the way to all the episodes, you'll be blessed by them. We thank God for this. By the grace of God, we soon have this episode also curated on our site and can listen to it again. Pastor, thank you very much. God bless you. Very good.
1: Thank you so much for having me. It's a pleasure.
0: Thank God.
1: Here, being of blessing to people.
0: Thank God.
1: Thank you.
0: Thank God. Thank God. Please say a word of prayer as we close.
1: Our Father, we thank you for the privilege we have to dine at your table again.
0: Thank you, Lord.
1: To feast on your word. We are grateful. We are not taking it for granted. Accept our hearts of gratitude in Jesus' name.
0: Amen.
1: Please, Lord, do not let us be guilty of your word.
0: Amen.
1: Please have mercy upon us.
0: Amen.
1: Forgive us for all our unfruitfulness.
0: Amen.
1: Even for those who are barren. And please, Lord, from now on, help us, oh Lord, to do all that we must to be fruitful in the name of Jesus Christ.
0: Amen.
1: And as we have seen here, that we need the good and honest hearts, so that we are not deceiving ourselves as if I'm fruitful now. You know, I'm not trying. Am I not trying? Or the one that I've been doing, am I not fruitful enough? And this and that, am I Jesus? All those ones are they are from unfruitful hearts. Those ones, Lord, we thank you for helping us to discover this. Lord, please deliver us from self-satisfaction, from things, from what makes us to feel that we have tried while we are not bearing fruit unto you. Lord, show us mercy in the name of Jesus Christ.
0: Amen.
1: I pray that you release grace upon us, that we'll go from strength to strength, from grace to grace, from fruitfulness to fruitfulness in the name of Jesus Christ.
0: Amen.
1: And help us that our fruit will abide and abound and be abundant in the name of
0: Amen.
1: Jesus Christ.
0: Amen.
1: And let your name be glorified. Thank
0: Amen.
1: You, Father.
0: Thank you,
1: blessed
0: Lord.
1: Be your holy name.
0: Hallelujah.
1: I pray for everyone that is listening and that will listen hereafter, that none of us will be guilty of all that we have had.
0: Amen.
1: And as we go out this month, this week, towards the end of this month now, I pray, Lord, that your presence will be with us.
0: Amen.
1: that which belongs to us, that which is your plan, your purpose for us this month. Will not elude us as this month is going to an end. Lord, fast forward them and let us possess them before we leave this month in the name of Jesus Christ.
0: Amen.
1: Lord, we pray that your light will shine on our path and you meet every one of us at our points of need. None of us will be stranded in the name of Jesus. Those who are ill, let them be healed now.
0: Amen.
1: Those who are who need a divine intervention, let there be miracles now. Lord, those who are afflicted, let there be deliverance now in the name of Jesus Christ.
0: Amen.
1: Let your name be glorified in everyone and those who will listen hereafter in the name of Jesus Christ. I pray for Gospel Bells Radio that, Lord, you visit them afresh.
0: Amen.
1: And renew their minds, renew their ideas, refresh
0: Amen.
1: Them in the name of Jesus Christ.
0: Amen.
1: And release all that they need in every way, spiritually, psychologically,
0: Amen.
1: Physically, in every aspect, humanly, even with human resource and all that.
0: Amen.
1: Lord, release unto them that they will fulfill your purpose and mandate in the name of Jesus Christ.
0: Amen.
1: Thank you, Father.
0: Blessed
1: be your holy name.
0: Hallelujah.
1: In Jesus' precious name, we have prayed.
0: Amen.
1: Amen.
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And yes, good morning to you once again. Thank you very much for sitting with us this morning on Gospel Verse Radio for On the Lord's Side, Christian Perspectives on News and Current Events. It's Monday, the 12th of August, 2024. The program is On the Lord's Side. My name is Olufemi Ogutoku. You can follow me on Twitter at Olufemi OG. You can follow Gospel Verse Radio on Twitter at Gospel Verse Radio. This morning, I want to begin with a story relating to the crash of that airplane in Brazil last week. Did you hear about that story? And what a sad story indeed. And of course, anytime news breaks about any plane crash, everybody becomes disturbed about the survivors. I mean, wondering whether there will be survivors, you know. Once you hear the news of a plane crash, you are already thinking the worst, that it is possible that all the people on board could have died, right? And sometimes you have survivors. Indeed, there are cases like that. I've seen a YouTube video of a lady who survived a plane crash, and she's still alive, and she sustained extensive injuries, but you know what, she's still alive. And that happens from time to time, and sometimes you have even a number of people surviving. But in this case of the one that crashed last week in Sao Paulo in Brazil, all 62 on board were killed. This report from the BBC.com says a plane has crashed in the Brazilian state of Sao Paulo, killing all 62 people on board. And our hearts go to those who are the relatives and the friends and the loved ones of those who were on board at that plane. May the Lord comfort them.

0: did. In Jesus' name. Amen. But the reason why we're bringing up this story, aside from it being relevant for it being newsworthy, apart from people who we know must be sorrowing at this moment because of that plane crash, is because we also came across another news report, this time from dailymail.co.uk, saying that 8 cancer doctors who dedicated their lives to saving others were among the 62 passengers and crew who died in that doomed Brazil flight. 8 cancer doctors who dedicated their lives to saving others. And when I read this story, I was reminded that, yes, oftentimes when we read of disasters like that, we are thinking about loved ones, we are thinking about friends, we are thinking about acquaintances. I would always say that when you hear about deaths and murders and crimes and accidents and tragedies like that, you should have some humanity. When you think about it, remember that the people who died were the spouses or the parents or the children or the loved ones, the friends, the colleagues of certain other people. We should remember those people who are sorrowing. But now we can also add that when you hear of tragedies and murders and crimes and deaths, you are probably thinking of some persons in whom many others placed their trust, right? On whom many others depended, right? And think of a sick person who has been treated in the past by a knowledgeable doctor, by a gifted physician. I think of a sick person who is being treated by a knowledgeable and gifted physician, and then think of that physician suddenly dying. What do you think will happen to the person who is sick, the person who has been blessed, you know, to receive, to be treated by that doctor? I think of what that person will be thinking, or the person will think, wow, I've been left all alone. And that's what I suppose will cross the mind of those being treated by those cancer doctors, said to be foremost doctors. They are said to have dedicated their lives to saving others. According to this report from dailymail.co.uk, it says 8 cancer doctors were among the 62 passengers and crew who died when a Brazilian airliner plunged dramatically from the sky and exploded in a fireball. 6 leading oncologists and 2 resident medics in their final year of training were on their way from their home city of Cascavel to a cancer conference in Sao Paulo when the twin engine crashed into a gated community, killing all on board on Monday. Of course, investigations are still going on about what was responsible for that crash. Many people have said that it was an unusual crash, that it just turned into a fireball and crashed. And if you look at the footage of the wreckage, you will not even expect any survivor to be there. It just turned into a fireball and it crashed, so it melted and you cannot even see anything again. I'm not even sure they can identify any human remains from that crash, which is sad. And Lord, we pray that you will comfort those who are sorrowing, and indeed that you will preserve us. And it please him not to make us victims of such horrible accidents, in Jesus' name. But as I think of it, as I said earlier on, I'm thinking of those doctors, but they are gone. So we are thinking more of those who depended on those doctors, on those who placed their hopes in them, on those who, knowing the research they have been engaging, on those who must have been saying to themselves, well, we trust these doctors. They will soon come up with some research to provide a cure for this ailment, right? And so many other people who may be depending on them. This is always a reminder for us on the Lord's side, and this is a reminder in all good faith, not just to spite those who are now probably dejected because the doctors who have been treating them are no more. It is not wrong to expect continuing treatment from your doctor. It's not wrong to depend on them in the sense of having a dependable doctor that you always run to, but it is not wise to put one's trust in human beings. And that's the point I want to bring up, just to say that you may have the most knowledgeable persons in a particular place are the most important persons to a matter, the people who matter the most in any organization, in any country, or to any matter, the persons who matter most to any matter can die at any time, can be taken at any time. And that is why in spiritual matters and in the ultimate sense, the Christian's trust should ultimately be in God. Do not put your trust in princes. Psalm 146, do not put your trust in princes. Do not put your trust in human beings who cannot save. When their spirit departs, they return to the ground. On that very day, their plans come to nothing. That is why one must engage with some form of ridicule at the world, at those who say that, at those who look at the world and say, look, we trust in these people who are carrying out this society. We trust in that person who is in charge. We trust in this person. And when you ask them to put their trust in God, they say, look, just leave it. We have people working on it already. We have put more men on the job. We have competent people looking at these things. We have well-trained doctors looking at these matters. Please do not bring your mumbo-jumbo about God into this matter. Let them be reminded that, well, human beings die. And Psalm 146 verse 4, when their spirit depart, they return to the ground. On that very day, their plans come to nothing. And of course, this does not excuse work. It does not excuse labor, as some would say. And that's a pendent argument that should have been that we should I'll put behind. It does not excuse work. It does not excuse labor, which must be done, which is the way God has ordained for things to get done in this world. But it reminds us that the Christian person does not say, well, we have people in charge of these things, therefore nothing can go wrong. Ultimately, trust must be put in God. And even those who today may be thinking that, oh, what is lost because those people died, God has a way of just surprising us and showing that He's the King, is the King still. Of course, this is primarily a tragedy, and we must mourn those who have gone, and we do mourn them. We do pray for comfort for their loved ones. We do pray that the Lord will spare us from tragedies like this in the name of Jesus. Yet, we must point out that as many news outlets identify those important cancer doctors on that plane, so must there be some people who are now afraid and say, wow, these are the people we're counting on to do this and to do that. It's a reminder to us that when we place our trust in men, you know what happened? Those people could just cease to be, and then everything disappears on that very day. Put your trust ultimately in God. And if God chooses to use a particular man, a particular woman, then the glory goes ultimately to God. You're going to be appreciative of those instruments that God decided to use, of course, but then the glory goes ultimately to God, because it's the everlasting one who is and who forever shall be. Okay, next I want to go to this story. I think this story broke yesterday and it has been trending all over social media. This is a picture. I'm looking at a video on Instagram, the video of a family obviously arriving from a foreign place. I do not know right now, but I think it's a family of four. We see the husband, we see the wife, and then we see the two children, a son, and a boy and a girl. And I'm looking at I do not know who took this video, but I'm looking at the people, the members of the immigration officers and some other officers from the at the airport, and the man is pushing a trolley. In fact, okay, it's actually a family of five: the man, his wife, and three children. There are two who can walk, and the wife is holding the hands of the two who can walk. The husband is pushing a trolley. That's a third one, and maybe the youngest in a trolley. And there's a cart of bags following them. So obviously, they must have gone for perhaps a holiday, or they were coming into Nigeria for something really, really substantial. They have come back with a large cart of bags. But this is something that's also something on the floor. Pieces of paper, and guess what those pieces of paper, guess where they came from? They came from the passport of the husband that was shredded by the wife just at the immigration point. I do not think that the man had cleared immigration at this point. He has his luggage, but I'm not sure they have cleared immigration at this point in the airport. Obviously, the woman tore the husband's passport. So we have it on the floor. The husband's passport right there on the floor. The woman tore the husband's passport. And you must be asking yourself, what exactly happened that will make a wife tear her husband's passport to shreds? The husband is looking gobsmacked, shocked. Almost having no words, whatever. Let's see if we can hear some audio from this.
1: Just a comment. Yes, comment. If you want to sleep there, you sleep there. Come and go, this is Nigeria.
2: Yeah, wala though. Wala. Wala. Bros, just take a easy.
3: No, don't take
2: it. Just take a easy. No, that one don't do. No talk, you be mad. You be mad. As no talk, you be okay. As no talk, be okay. No, I say this for side flight, sis. I say this for side flight, sis.
1: So
0: obviously that's the lady there, the wife, admitting that she tore the passport, obviously saying to another passenger, yes, Namita, I'm now your own. So she tore her husband's passport just before they would clear immigration at the international airport. At the international airport here in Lagos, and you can also hear in the background there the voice of somebody who we can only assume was also a passenger on the plane that brought them into Nigeria, saying that Mr. Man, yeah, don't talk. I mean, talking, saying to the husband that the husband should keep his cool and not respond angrily and not talk. And this voice was also saying that that's the way she was behaving even on the flight. So obviously they must have been having perhaps some form of altercation while they were on that flight, some form of altercation. Of course, we cannot know what led to the disagreement. We cannot know how valid anger was at that time. We do not know what the husband did. Maybe she had good grounds to be angry, right? Or maybe she was just being frivolous with her emotions. She was just reacting frivolously. We do not know. But all we know is that she was angry enough to tear the husband's passport. She tore the husband's passport, tore it into shreds. If you see the video, you'll find it right there on the ground that she tore the husband's passport. And I mean, this brings to fore, right, the question of how a person should react even when angry. I said earlier on that we do not know why she did what she did. We do not know what the husband did to make her angry. We don't know whether she had really some valid grounds to be angry. But what we know is that she did not behave the way a wise person would behave when angry. I'm asking myself, what sort of thing would my spouse do to me that would make me tear a passport? You should be asking yourself as well, what sort of thing would a friend or a spouse or a child or a parent or somebody or an acquaintance, what sort of thing would they do to you that make you tear their passport? I think it was on Saturday on the Pilgrim's Progress on Gospel Best Radio that one of the members of the class called our attention to James 1:19, and he said everyone should be quick to listen, slow to speak, and slow to become angry. Being slow to become angry is a Christian virtue. It's actually a manifestation of the fruit of the Spirit. And what is more, this lady, she may not know it, she probably did not know it at that time, but potentially she committed a crime all other things are being equal. We do not know the full fact of the case, but if indeed she tore that passport, she potentially committed a crime, a jailable offense indeed. Many people do not know that passports in many countries, including Nigeria, do not belong to the holder. The passport you hold does not in law belong. It is yours, of course, because it is yours. It bears your name. It identifies you. But it is actually the document of the government given to you asking other countries to allow you passage into their countries, affirming you as a citizen of Nigeria, and then asking those other countries to allow you to come into their territory. The passport in Nigeria is the property of the federal government of Nigeria, and it is the same rule in the US as well and many other Commonwealth countries. The passport is the property of the government, and there are many crimes under the criminal code punishing those who destroy government property. This person wrote on Twitter, and rightfully so, this person would say, this is a jailable offense. She destroyed the property of the Federal Republic of Nigeria. The passport officer should have arrested her on the spot. She has no right to do that. It should have been more penalty than mutilating the Naira. Of course, at least somebody is saying here that, of course, you remember that the Nigerian government has been making so much cry about defending the Naira, defending the honor of the physical Naira by punishing those who mutilate the Naira. But, you know, this is a person who has destroyed the passport, and there must be some consequences. Indeed, the Nigerian Immigration Service has later released a statement on that incident. The title of the statement says, Nigeria Immigration Service investigates torn passport incident at Muritala Muhammad International Airport, Lagos. Let me just read the statement very brief. It says, the Nigeria Immigration Service has launched a formal investigation following the circulation of a video on social media showing a female traveler destroying a Nigerian standard passport at the Muritala Muhammad International Airport, Lagos. The individual has been identified and invited for further investigation. If the allegations are substantiated, our actions have constituted a breach of Section 10B of the Immigration Act 2015 as amended, with corresponding penalties outlined under Section 10H of the same Act. The Nigerian Immigration Service remains steadfast in its commitment to upholding the provisions of the Immigration Act in the interest of national security and to preserving the dignity and integrity of the nation's legal instrument. Signed by the Public Relations Officer of the Nigerian Immigration Service. And you see, I mean, this is one of those exceptional times when I'm really looking forward to somebody getting punished there, right? And I suppose, and I'll say to myself, if, and this is just if, just to adopt the tone adopted by the Public Relations Officer for the Immigration Service here, all other things being equal, if the facts are substantiated, if what we see on video correlate with what is actually proven in court, this lady will most likely find herself in some legal jeopardy. If she ends up in a cell, no matter how short, I suppose that the first night she spends there, she would then think to herself, could I have reacted differently? And you see, that's the question for all of us when we are confronted with circumstances that infuriate us, because we are human beings, we get infuriated from time to time. I was in a meeting yesterday as well that, you know, at some point you attempted to become angry from time to time. Things like that happen to us. It is the response that proves who we are. How do you respond when you are infuriated? How do you respond when you are infuriated? It is called the manifestation of the spirit of the Holy Spirit is gentleness, is forbearance. There are things that you can do that even if you did them, people will say that you had the right to do them. And that's why I mentioned earlier that we do not even know what the husband did to her. We do not know. Although I can't think of anything justifying what she had done, but it is possible, theoretically speaking, it is possible that you could just get to know what the husband did, and then you will say, wow, that's a horrible thing indeed. You know, it could just be that the husband did something so totally condemnable that anybody would say, oh, she had a right to be angry. But even at that, when you are angry, the Bible says, do not let the sun go down on your anger. And of course, do not do rash things. Don't do rash things. Don't try to punish the other person. And that's another Christian angle to it. The first Christian angle is that we have to be forbearing people, meaning that even when you have a right to be angry, you forbear from being angry. Love, again, if you truly love the other person, you don't want to really injure that person. I mean, what was she trying to achieve? She did not want him to clear immigration. What did she think was going to happen? You just arrived in Nigeria. They had not cleared immigration. Or maybe they had. I'm not sure. If they had not cleared immigration, whatever the case, what did she want to happen? Maybe she did not want him to be able to return to where they were coming from. Maybe it was jealousy. Maybe it was something else. She just wanted to make a point. And there are some people in unhealthy marriages like that, where they live like that, like mouth, you know, and cat, and in very unhealthy relationships like that, sometimes as in a married relationship or other relationships like that, how can you be in a relationship, a loving relationship, and what you think to do is, if this person has done something wrong to me, I'll look at the most painful way to punish that person. That is not a Christian thing. That's not a Christian thing at all. Many people agree on social media that she ought to have been arrested immediately, that she ought to have been arrested at that point. And just a shame that she allowed her anger to take hold of her like that. And that's the lesson, I think, for us. Do not let your anger rule you. You rule your anger. And that's how the Christian should admonish himself. You rule your emotions. Don't allow your emotions to rule you. You rule your anger. Don't let your anger rule you. When anger rules, what happens is that people do things that they will regret. All other things being equal, if the facts are proven, this lady will live to regret what she did. Not that as between her sister and her husband, she was the wrong person. We do not know who would. We do not know whether she had the right to be angry, but in her reaction to the anger, she would definitely regret this, because even the Nigerian Immigration Service will want to make a big point out of this. You know, this is like just giving them the great opportunity to make a pin, but the FCC has been making so much point out of protecting the integrity of the Naira by asking people not to spread the Naira and punishing culturally popular persons who mutilate the Naira. Right. In this case, the Nigerian Game Service would also want to make a point out of this. I'm very sure that the legal department of the Nigerian Immigration Service is already, you know, dusting the books and getting ready, you know, to file charges against this woman. Such a shame. And that's what happens. That's what happens to those who, you know, who allow their anger to rule them, This is so sad. And, well, if you're angry about something, remember now to take it to God in prayer and say, Lord, I'm really angry about this thing. I'm really angry about what this person said to me. I'm really angry about what this person did to me. Lord, please help me to be calm. Help me to respond as your child. In Jesus' name. I mean, what could have happened? And then you see, again, I say to people, even in relationships, many people don't pray about the things they don't like in their relationships. That was something I learned from my sister very early on when she got married. I said, look, what she has learned very early on in marriage is that the things you don't like in your spouse, even when your spouse has offended you, you just take it to God in prayer. Everything, whatever the it is, you take it to God in prayer. Again, if you are the person who has been wronged, what do you do? Do you say, well, I've been wronged and therefore I'm going to take the loss into my hands? No, when the Christian is wronged, the Christian says, well, vengeance is of the Lord. I'm wronged, but I'm going to take it to God in prayer and say, Lord, I'm really angry. I've been wronged. Please forgive me. But the person who is going to give you redress ultimately is God. You cannot take the matter into your own hand. This lady took matters into her own hands, and she most likely will live to regret it. That's so sad. Let it not be you, there, Christian, on the Lord's side.

0: Okay, and next I want to engage with this really disturbing story of this socialite said to have been murdered somewhere in Ondo State in Nigeria. A friend of mine sent this to me, and I'm reading the story, and I'm just, it's all shades of anger, all shades of tragedy, all shades of disaster. This story says, on July 23, 2024, a popular businesswoman in Ondo State, Debbie Adene, celebrated her 54th birthday. That was on July 23, 2024, and invited family and friends to her residence to celebrate with her. But on July 28, 2024, her lifeless body was found on the bed in a pool of blood. Think about that. Just July 23, she celebrated her 54th birthday, inviting friends and others to join her. And on July 28, her lifeless body was found on the bed in a pool of blood. The police started their investigation by arresting those in the house with her at the time of her death. Her personal assistant has now confessed that he and the driver connived to kill her because of the money that was paid on her birthday. They hacked her to death on her bed. Think about that. They hacked her to death on her bed, and the driver is currently on the run. Somebody responding to this story said, the world is becoming very scary. And isn't that so? Another person wrote a mimimo. That's like calling on the Holy Spirit, which is vulgar. But, you know, I mean, how do you react to a story like this? It's not only disturbing, it is alarming. It is alarming that human beings would be so callous, and because of the love of money, would engage in such evil and see their consciences so horribly that they would take up machetes and hack a human being to death on her bed because they want to take the money that she was sprayed on her bed. I know we're talking about her, our personal assistant and the driver. So most likely, they knew where she kept these things, you know. Probably she was living alone in that house, and they were witnesses to the party. They must have been at the party. After all, we're talking about her personal assistant. We're talking about her driver. Again, many of her conversations, they must have been privy to. And that's what happens with drivers and domestic staff. The things that we discuss on the phone, they hear. So perhaps you are discussing with your friend who is somewhere else, and you guys are talking about your plans. They hear, and you know, because they are human beings as well, they just put it in their right hand. You're talking about your plans. They're saying, and then perhaps she has been talking with some of her friends, but she has been throwing figures around, talking about how much she was paid at her parties. And you see, that's the dilemma for many people, many patrons who are drivers, who are driven by chauffeurs and those who are personal assistants around. You have to be careful what you say. But the reality is that these people are always with you, so much so that you're just unable to say things many times unless you tell them to please excuse me. And when you tell them to excuse you, they probably go by the window side to eavesdrop on your conversations. And if you're talking to a very close friend, you're probably saying, Femi, do you know what happened? Can you imagine how much I was sprayed? Just make a guess. You know, you're just speaking excitedly. Just make a guess. I'm going to say, X, Y, Z. I can tell you it's more than that. I was sprayed this much. Really? And then you're your friend. You could just be exchanging banters like that. Sometimes people discuss their plans. And that's why you see some people, especially in Lagos, who have been taught by the experience of others or by their own experience, they don't even share with their drivers their travel plans and their travel itineraries. So much so that they just say to the drivers, will always get it wrong. They just always be guessing. I do not know when my boss will travel. I know of a particular relationship like that, where the man would not tell his driver that he was traveling out of the country that day. The man would just make his plans, and then he would say, look, we are going out. And maybe when they get to Midway, he would say, look, we are going to the airport. You know, and then just like that. Because people have been taught by experience not to just share details and information with domestic helps and those are many people around. And it's not only about domestic help, it's just about anybody around. You don't want to keep your plans to yourself. But is it really possible to keep all your plans to yourself? It's not possible. You have to share with some people at some point. Sometimes because you are conversing and people are listening to your conversation, but sometimes because you just need to share. And this brings again to the fore another story. I do not know if you came across that story. The story of the daughter of Justice Ofili Ajumogobia, a grown-up lady who was also killed, we believe, or rather who was also killed, according to what the police has said, were also killed by the house help. This report from Punch newspaper says house help admits killing Justice Ajumogobia's daughter. House helps admits killing Justice Ajumogobia's daughter. And we're not talking about, even if you're talking about a young girl, it will still matter. We're talking about a grown lady, and I cannot just imagine the sadness and the grief in the heart of Justice Ofili Ajumogobia and her husband. We are not the best fans of the justice. Ourselves haven't been involved in a number of criminal allegations in the past, but that is besides the point. You cannot imagine the grief in her heart right now, losing a grown-up girl like that and losing her in such a tragic fashion. We do not know, in the case of the daughter of Justice Ajumogobia, we do not know the motivations for the killing of that lady. It could have been money as well. We do not. Maybe she got in that day with some cash from some sources, and they wanted to take the cash away from her. We do not know why, but she was killed. And now we are reading of this woman who celebrated her 54th birthday early in July, and 2 days after the celebration was found in a pool of her own blood on her own bed, with the personal assistant now confessing that she and the driver connived to kill her to take her money. And then they did not even get the gun to kill her, which would still have been wrong and could not have been made better in any way. But now they killed her. According to this report, they had to hack her. They hacked her to death. And she must have woken up. She must have after the first stroke of the machete, she must have woken up, even if she was sleeping. And she must have opened her eyes. She must have seen them. She must have said, what? She must have been horrified, right? But then they continued. And then they continued. And she died. And then they must have taken her money. And what were they thinking to themselves? They were thinking they could get away with it. And that's how the devil works, you know. When a person lends himself or herself to be used of the devil maybe tends to blind the person's eyes to supposing that nothing will come out of it. And then the person assumes that nothing indeed will come out of it. Something has come out of this. Death has occurred. And of course, this death will not go unavenged, even if the justice system in this country or in this world would not mete out adequate punishment. This is something that will not go unpunished in the court of God. And that person was saying, if she knew, she would not have celebrated her birthday. Well, it is easy to be wise after an event. As people say, hindsight is 20/20. It is easy to be wise after an event. It's easy to say, if she knew, she could not have celebrated. Some people can look at tangential matters and say, look, maybe she shouldn't have celebrated an elaborate birthday. What was the point of celebrating a 54th birthday? What was the point of being sprayed? Have people not been told not to be sprayed? And all those tangential matters, some of those questions remain valid. Some of those questions may even be relevant, but they are not the matters in issue right now. The matter in issue is that an innocent woman, at least as between her and her domestic staff, she's the innocent person whose life has now been taken unjustly. And then you're asking yourself, the very first day that this lady came for an interview, did she not know? How could the woman not have known the very first day she met her driver and met her personal assistant, could be asking herself, how could the woman not have known that they will be her killers? And of course, how could she have known? How could she have known? And that is one of our limitations as human beings. The Yoruba people in Nigeria, they say that imunika kogbonra shebi. Meaning that the nose is personified in that proverb, to say that the nose is wicked, that haven't smelled out the evil person, haven't perceived evil in a person, it refused. or refuses, like on an ongoing basis, to warn the person that your nose, as effective as it has been, and you know how effective your nose has been, imagine, because if food was being prepared in the kitchen, you probably immediately perceive it. Yeah, we are almost there. Food is almost ready, right? And then you find that. So in that proverb, the nose is personified there to say that, well, if you are that effective at smelling things out, how can you then justify not being able to smell out the evildoer, right? How can you justify that, oh, this person was evil and you cannot even know? How can you say you did not know that this person was evil? That's the point. How can you say you did not know that this person was evil? And that is the way we are. We are so limited because we just cannot know. In hindsight, you'll be thinking to yourself, oh, if only this one knew the first day she hired that driver, the first day she hired that personal assistant, she would not have hired them. But then she did not know. She could not have known. And this is a time where you can only pray that the Lord will keep his people, from harm. Because that is at the time that everybody will try to think, oh, could my driver do this to me? You begin to think, oh, could my house help do this to me? And that's why I think one of the first things that I was taught by my dad was that, I mean, we want to ensure that you don't discuss things like that in public with people. You want to keep your matters as private as possible. You don't want people to know when you have cash on you, right? Sometimes when I go to work very early in the morning, and then I come across some security persons who work on the estate, those will greet you enthusiastically. You may be persuaded to give them some cash gift from time to time. But I always caution myself. I say that, well, if I'm driving around the estate and I come across them and I have resources and I have cash on me, I will give it to them. But I always refrain myself from giving them cash, like from my pocket, when I'm working alone early in the morning. Because then it could then suggest to them, oh, this person always carries cash on himself. And that could, you never know what the devil could plant in anybody's heart. This man, he has given me money before, or he gives me money from time to time. That means that he's always having cash on himself. And if you are not giving them, and if the person is desperate, or even perhaps under the influence of some substance, the person could be used of the devil to say, okay, maybe we should attack this man. He would most likely have money in his pocket. It's always good for people to know that you don't have money in your pocket in circumstances like that. Of course, don't use that as an excuse not to do good, that you ought to do good. I'm just talking about practical wisdom, you know, in matters like this, practical wisdom. But this is not to castigate this woman. We do not know how long these domestic staff, how long they've stayed with her. And of course, she should have the right, you know, to trust on people who live with her. I mean, there's no justification whatsoever for what was done to this lady. As I look at her picture, my heart bleeds for her. We do not know whether she had family members in Nigeria. Some people may be asking me, like, we do not know. But the wrongdoers here are those who hacked her to death in cold blood because they wanted to take the money she got from the party that she threw for her 54th birthday. This is sad. This is horrible. Somebody wrote, as I said earlier on, said, what is the world coming to? The world is becoming very scary. The world has always been scary, really. It's always been scary, really. And that is further proof that the heart of man, when it has not been touched by the Holy Spirit, is such a horrible, horrible, horrible place. Horrible place indeed. Such a horrible place indeed. Desperately wicked. Desperately wicked. Who can know it? Thank you very much for sitting with us this morning on God's Best Radio for On the Lord's Side, Christian perspectives on news and current events. I hope to be with you again tomorrow by the grace of God. Whatever you do today, please remain firmly on the Lord's side. And may the Lord bless you indeed.
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0: And yes, God bless you indeed. Good morning to you once again. Thank you for staying with us this morning on gospelbellsradio.com. It's Tuesday, the 13th of August 2024. The program is On the Lord's Side, Christian Perspectives on News and Current Events. My name is Olufemi Ogutoku. You can follow me on Twitter at Olufemi Og. You can follow Gospel Bells Radio on Twitter at Gospel Bells Radio. And this morning, we are leading with this story, the story relating to two cultural icons in Nigeria who are popular singers in Nigeria, and they are twins as well. They are not just brothers but twins, and now they are falling apart. Used to be very popular by many yardsticks that you may use in the secular fashion. They are successful people, rich people, yet now they are torn apart. And many people are asking the question, what could be responsible for such irreconcilable differences between twin brothers and successful twin brothers who have had successes that some in the culture can only wish for? This report from one of the platforms there says, I never used EFCC to arrest my twin brother, Paul. Peter Okoye explains how EFCC case came about. So yesterday, Peter Okoye, who is the one half of the P Square brand, which is well known in Nigeria as a music brand, Peter Okoye released a statement on one of his social media platforms, sharing his own side of the story after his brother Paul Okoye accused him of reporting him to EFCC. So we are talking about twin brothers here. One is Peter, the other is Paul. The surname is Okoye. Peter shared his side of his story, saying that, well, his brother Paul accused him of reporting him to EFCC. Peter is saying, no, I did not report my twin brother to EFCC. But what is clear, if you read the whole statement, is that there was a petition written taken to the EFCC. Some people were invited, some people were detained, some people had to be bailed out of the custody of the EFCC. What exactly happened between these two brothers? And I mean, just to digress a bit and to digress briefly, we are talking about people who are named after biblical characters, right? Peter and Paul. So here we have Peter and Paul quarreling, and this quarrel has lingered for so long. For those who are very conversant with the culture, you know that this quarrel has lingered for so long that many people are wondering why it should have lingered for so long. It must have been something really, really, really deep, something really consequential that happened between them. And I can imagine any third party trying to figure it out, what exactly happened between these two brothers. I've listened to some accounts saying that their fallout came about soon after their mother died. Some have suggested that when they got married, of course, naturally they got married to different women, and that their wives tore them apart. Say, we do not know. But you see, before the end of this engagement with this story, I'm going to point out a trend that has been observed in many jurisdictions, in many cultures, the trend that you find people when they are together, even relatives, siblings, there's one thing that has the potential, the force to tear people apart. And I'm sure that it will not be far from your mind when we mention it as well. I'm going to read some excerpt from this story. It says, in his response, Peter said he never petitioned the EFCC against his twin brother. He then proceeded to explain what happened. He said that his twin brother, Paul, and their older brother, Jude, own a management company called Northside Entertainment, which they use to manage all of P-Square affairs. However, he came across a company with a similar name called Northside Music. He investigated the company and he was shocked to discover that the founder and director of the company were his elder brother Jude Okoye and Jude's wife Ifeoma Okoye. The address used to register the company was Ifeoma's family home, he said. Peter asked his brother Paul, and Paul denied knowing anything about the company. Peter said he then involved his lawyers and instructed them to file a petition, but told them to ensure that his twin brother's name was not mentioned in it. He said, I hereby challenge Paul or anyone else to show any petition that I, Peter Okoye, ever submitted against my twin brother Paul, or that has Paul's name in it. He, however, admitted that he filed a petition against the suspect, that would be Jude Okoye and his wife, Ifeoma Okoye. And just before we go any further in this story, this is Peter Okoye saying that, yes, I wrote a petition to the EFCC, but I did not mention my twin brother Paul, but I wrote it against my brother Jude. So you can see the complication and the complexity in the mental model here. This is somebody trying to say that, look, don't think of me as a bad person. I did not write the petition against my twin brother, but then I wrote it against my senior brother, right? So Jude is the elder brother, and Peter and Paul are the twin brothers. Peter is saying, I did not write a petition against my brother Paul, so don't give me a bad name, right? But I wrote the petition against my elder brother Jude and his wife, Ifeoma Okoye. Peter added that he filed the petition because he discovered that, listen to this, millions of dollars and hundreds of millions of naira were being secretly diverted into this secret company's account, Northside Music, from our own Northside Entertainment. So, I mean, I'll just explain to you what the crux of the allegations, what the crux is. It is this. We know that the P-Square brand is a secular music brand in Nigeria, and some will say has gone global as well. As I said earlier on, that brand has been very successful from many credible indications. So Peter is saying there that they have the P-Square brand, but they operate through a management company, which is a standard vehicle for managing talent in the music and entertainment industry. That they have a management company called Northside Entertainment. So you would expect that all the royalties from their songs, all the royalties and all payments due to them from different other sources, when they do brand endorsements and appearances, all the monies ought to be paid to the management company called Northside Entertainment. So Peter said he was surprised to discover that there was another company called Northside Music. So you are beginning to get the gist of the allegation. Northside Entertainment, known to both Peter and Paul, and the management company for their brand. And then Peter said he was shocked to discover that there was another one called Northside Music, and that many royalties and income to the brand were paid into the account of Northside Music. And upon further investigation, he also alleged that the EFCC found that all the monies paid into Northside Music were then transferred to a bureau de change, who then transferred it to Jude Okoye's private account. That Jude Okoye is the elder brother to the twins. That the monies were paid into Northside Music, not Northside Entertainment. So it would appear that they were paying some beats into the known company, Northside Entertainment, and then paying some other beats into Northside Music. He said all the monies paid into Northside Music were paid, were then transferred to a bureau de change. The bureau de change would then transfer it to the account of Jude Okoye, the elder brother, and that Jude Okoye would then share the money with Paul, that is the twin brother, to Peter Okoye. And then Peter also alleged in his post yesterday that the elder brother was detained after being questioned. He said he came clean and admitted that he had been diverting millions of dollars of our money to his secret company, and that he and his wife were the directors of Northside Music. He said that they found out all of this, and then Jude apologized, and he had to be bailed out of EFCC custody, and that he's trying to recover all the monies that he misappropriated or diverted or stolen, depending on what would eventually be proven in court. So, I mean, what do you make out of a story like this? This is what you call sordid details. This is what, if you were going to write a novel about it, you could describe as sordid details. Sordid details are like immoral, dishonorable actions, things that should be contempt, things that should really astound anybody listening to it. Not because this is the first time that you hear of people trying to cheat others out of their income. This is not the first time people cheat people out of their income from time to time. I mean that would be as old as civilization itself. But among brothers, you know, among brothers, and we're talking about twin brothers, and we're talking about the elder brother and his own brothers. And let's take some steps back here and to say that, well, what is really at the heart of the matter here? What's really at the heart of the matter? It's money, right? It's money. And that was why I made that point earlier on, that you see, money is such a force that you find people who otherwise were pals, were buddies, people who otherwise were close and tightly bound together. And then when it comes to managing money, when it comes to dividing money, when it comes to allocating money to resources, then they fall apart. They fall apart and people begin to wonder as to, wow, what really happened? And how can it be that people who once were so tightly bound together have now fallen apart and can no longer be reconciled? It's almost moving to that level of irreconcilable differences for this family. And I can see so many people, you know, joining in this and wondering how it got to this. One of the well-respected voices in the movie industry in Nigeria, Ego Boyo, you should know her, of the Checkmate fame. She's according to this report, she said, "I hate to see quarrels or disagreements between siblings, and I wonder who out there loves to see quarrels and feud between siblings. I wonder who are there love to see chorus and feud between siblings." According to this report, it says veteran actress Ego Boyo has reacted to the lingering feud between twin brothers and singers Peter and Paul Okoye, popularly known as P-Square. This is coming after Peter penned an open letter to Paul in response to his twin brother's recent interview after their split. And this is what Ego Boyo said. She said, "No one wins when the family feuds. I hate to see quarrels or disagreement between siblings." And then she put some Igbo language there. "No one wins when the family feuds." That's what she wrote. That's what Ego Boyo wrote, reacting to the sordid revelations from the ongoing conflict and saga between Peter and Paul Okoye of the P Square brand. "I hate to see quarrels or disagreement between siblings." And that is why, you see, for us who are on the Lord's side, we have to be as careful as possible about the matters of earthly treasures and earthly wealth. You see, there are some people who would say to you that they would go to their grave, right? That some people say to you that, "Look, I'll go to my grave and will not sort out this matter because I feel so strongly about what has happened." And this is not taking lightly. If Peter indeed had been cheated, as he has alleged, he has every right to seek redress through any legal means available to him. He has the right to be angry, and he has the right indeed to voice out his frustrations if indeed he believes that he has been cheated. But you have to just take some steps back to see that when it comes to, you know, the struggle for money, the need for money and earthly treasures, people can get to do anything. Now, we have only listened to Peter's side of the matter. We have not had their elder brother Jude say anything. We do not know what he's going to say. We do not know whether, because I always say, as a lawyer, you know that you do not listen to one side of the story and jump to your conclusion. Audi alterum partem. That's the Latin maxim. Hear the other side before you jump into conclusion. But what we know is that when the other side would respond to this, it's going to be responding to those details about money still. So is it money that tore the Okoye twins apart? Time will tell. Was it that they were torn apart first by their wives, as some people alleged? We do not know for a fact. Was it some other thing before money then became an issue? Yet we do not know for a fact. But we know that for this current episode of the crisis, the issue is money. When Ego Boyo said that she does not like to see her siblings quarrel, well, what comes to my mind is that beautiful psalm that says, "Oh, how sweet, oh, how pleasant it is for brothers to dwell together in unity. Oh, how sweet, oh, how pleasant it is for brothers to dwell together in unity. And I love that from Psalm 133. The New International Version says, how good and pleasant it is when God's people live together in unity. New Living Translation, how wonderful and pleasant it is when brothers live together in harmony. English Standard Version, behold, how good and pleasant it is when brothers dwell in unity. And of course, this is referring not just to siblings, biological siblings. This is referring to the people of God. And as we think of this from Christian perspectives, shouldn't we be thinking of how, even in the body of Christ, we have matters relating to our earthly endeavors, money especially, causing so much disaffection in our fellowships, money causing such strife and quarrels in our different committees, in our different councils, in our different congregations, so much so that the right part is for us to take steps back, many steps back, and to reflect on especially on what is actually important for us. And this brings to my mind how our Lord always reacted to the issue of money. He described money as the ungodly mammon. And I tell you, Luke 16:9. I tell you, use worldly wealth to make friends for yourself. And then he referred to money as the mammon of unrighteousness. And you have to really think about Jesus describing money in those times. You have to understand it as our Lord saying that in one breath, acknowledging the importance of money for earthly transactions, right? And in the same breath, acknowledging that it has the potential to cause so much, to lead people to so much evil. The same thing that Paul mentioned when he wrote to Timothy, saying that the love of money is the root of all evil. And because of the love of money, many have seared their consciences. They have got into all sorts of traps and snares in the pursuit of this. The love of money. This is not

acknowledge how these matters can cause disaffection, how these matters can actually lead to strife among us, how these matters, if they are not properly managed, can actually lead to the breakup of fellowships, can lead to people hating each other, people forming factions. And these are not things that are acceptable to God. And it is indeed wise for anyone to be careful. Any fellowship indeed, any Christian gathering, to be very careful about the management of money. And I've always said what is most important is transparency. You have to institute policies. You have to institute procedures for so much transparency that it is difficult for people to raise questions that cannot be readily answered by you just pointing to where they can find answers. This is really heartbreaking. So I really agree with Egoboyo, who said, "I don't like to see brethren. I don't like to see siblings who fight. God does not love to see Christian people quarrel. He doesn't love to see us quarrel. He does not love to see us factionalize. He does not love us to quarrel, especially over earthly treasures, over money. If there is a quarrel about doctrinal beliefs, and I'm talking about doctrines that have eternal consequences. If there are quarrels about that, if there are people who want to do things that are ungodly, of course it is right for those who want to stand on the part of truth to be righteously angry, or even to part ways with those who want to follow ungodly doctrine. But when we begin to quarrel, and we quarrel over and over again, and it becomes intractable, and the quarrel is over money, in the body of Christ, we should admonish ourselves and come together to remedy the situation by the power of the Holy Spirit. For the siblings, Peter Okoye and Paul Okoye, it may not be as simple as that. But you know what's going to help them at the end of the day, and they may not readily accept this. It is this, that both of them, if they would, should go back to the Lord God Almighty and submit their cases before the Lord, humble themselves before the Lord. This is a matter that sometimes you say to yourself, a Christian person will say to himself, I don't want to bring my family name into disrepute. So I'm not going to make this public. I'm going to maybe even forbear my rights. And I trust that God will bring me justice. But see, for the Christian person, there is even a name that is at stake. Not just the name of your family name. It is the name of God. And for Christian people, the name of God is at stake. A party that has been cheated could say, well, I would not want to bring the name of God into disrepute. I'm going to take my case to the most righteous judge, who has said, see, I'm going to avenge. I will surely avenge, because vengeance is mine. And if you look at different accounts from different parts of the world, especially in the entertainment industry, you find that when people attain fame and they attain wealth, there is always that potential to tear families apart. I do not have ready examples to cite, but I could look it up and then share with you later on. You will find that there have been, in the US especially, child actors who were managed by their parents, who then fell out with their parents on account of money. And they fell out so publicly, and they fell out for so long, and in some cases they never got together to reconcile again. There have been instances when a husband was managing the money and fame, and the money and fame of the wife, and then they fell out over money, and they could not be reconciled again. There have been families torn apart too. I mean, look at the Jackson 5, and even Jackson's, the brothers and the children and their parents, falling out on account of money. It's a staple recurring story in the entertainment industry all over the world. And that is to warn us about the danger of being belabored and bring up by money over and over and over again. And when our Lord said to us that our priority in the world should not be to seek fame and abundance of riches, but to seek the kingdom of God first and foremost, to seek his kingdom, to conform to his image, then we are beginning to understand. Because the other things that the devil wants us to focus on, they are things that are actually in the end destructive. They are things that, if they are not managed with the grace of the Holy Spirit, with the wisdom of the Holy Spirit, they are actually destructive. I mean, give me a person who does not know Christ, but who is fantastically rich. The person

0: without the leading of the Holy Spirit, may find himself destroyed by that fame and by that wealth. And I do not suppose anybody should question that. You only need to look at the entertainment industry in Nigeria, in your own country, and all over the world. See the people who do not have Christ, but who have wealth and fame. What do they do with the what do they do with the money they have? You see the women spending money, you know, to change the shape of their bodies, right? To change the shape of their bodies. You see some of the men spending the money to acquire like a harem of women and having girlfriends and children all over the world, you know, multiple women, or throwing wild parties, you know, throwing wild parties, and then occasionally, maybe just to assuage their conscience, they go to an orphanage and give money and broadcast it that all may see. But you see, let wealth be given to a person who also has the Holy Spirit, and then you see the difference. You see the difference, and when God knows that, look, I know you. You are a human being. You are still subject to all the temptations of life. Then he even moderates and controls what comes to us, so that we are not destroyed, you know, by some of the blessings that we seek. And you see, that is to the grace of God. That is to the glory of God, that he even moderates, controls what comes to us from time to time, knowing that these things could draw us away from him and bring even shame and ridicule to us. I would say that for Peter and Paul Okoye, it would appear that their wealth, they have attained wealth now, they have attained fame, but it has brought them really into shame and ridicule. And we pray that they all, the two of them, will become the captives of God's will, and that people will surround each of them, that the Lord will surround each of them with people who can actually witness to them, bring them to the saving grace of our Lord Jesus Christ, and use them to his glory in Jesus' name, and bring this sad episode to an end. Some people point to their wives and say that their wives must have played a part. I do not know for a fact, but it's a time that if you were the spouse to one of them, as a Christian person, if you were the spouse to one of them, and this is a message to the respective wives of Peter Okoye and Paul Okoye, as Christian persons, if they also are Christian, the role a Christian should play in a matter like this is to find peace, is to bring people to reconcile, because it gladdens the heart of God when people live together in unity. But this is takeaway from this story. This takeaway from this story: if what God has given you, if you really want the world, be careful what you ask for, because you could get it and find that it is not all as promising as it appears to be. What you really want is to pray as our Lord has taught us to pray: give us this day daily bread. What you really want is to seek his kingdom first and foremost, to know that he cares about you and that he will give you all that you need. It is not that you are not dreaming big. It's not that you are not ambitious. It is that your heavenly Father knows what you need. And then the more hardworking you are, the more industrious you are, the more the Lord will bless you in according to his own purposes. And you can also trust in him to moderate the things that come to you, so that above all else, you remain in him. What else can we take away from this story? That it's the duty of those who are close to those who are feuding, those who are quarreling. It is the duty of those who are close to them not to pour oil on the fire, not to make them even more infuriated, not to tell them you better not draw back from enforcing your right. It is the duty of those who are close to feuding parties. It is the Christian duty to calm them and to find a way for reconciliation. Reconciliation always gladdens the heart of Christ. And I do pray that those who are close to the Okoye brothers at this time will be working towards reconciling them. And okay, we're going to take a short break now. Listen to Headline News from Nigeria with Fisola Adrogbangba. Headline News from Nigeria with Fisola Adrogbangba.
1: Good morning. These are the headlines from Nigeria today, 13th August 2024. From the Punch newspaper, federal governments and governors reached 3-month agreement on local government allocations. Marketers project 3,600 naira per liter for Dangote petrol. Russian flag. Police move suspects to Abuja, plan sedition charges. Federal government directs embassies to slash foreign scholars' allowances. From the Sun newspaper, Tinubu inaugurates CNG buses in Aso Rock, assures things will get better. The Association of Senior Civil Servants of Nigeria urges Tinubu to ensure all grade levels enjoy new minimum wage. Nigeria threatens to buy UK airlines from Lagos and Abuja airports over airpeace. New head of service sworn in by President Tinubu. From the Leadership newspaper, public servants must prioritize nation's progress, says Tinubu. The National Orientation Agency rebukes woman for tearing husband's international passport. From the Nation newspaper, Nigeria selling weapons to African countries, says Matawali. Tinubu, CNG-powered transport will lift economy. From this day newspaper, Nigeria's oil output rose by 930,000 barrels in July in major boost to FX inflow. Candidates' performance reduces by 7.69% as WAEC releases 2024 WAEC results. TCN, 5 billion naira spent on repairs of vandalized power assets in 5 months. From the Vanguard newspaper, 70,000 naira minimum wage. Civil servants threaten to shut down defaulting states. Nigeria's crude oil production increased to 1.3 million barrels in July, says OPEC. Youth indispensable partners in achieving national security, says the IG. From New Telegraph newspaper, why I relaunched 100 billion naira youth fund, says Tinubu. International Youth Day, remain patriotic, believe in Nigeria, Abbas urges youth. The Federal Competition and Consumer Protection Commission moves against exploitative pricing of consumer goods. And that's it for today. I am Fisola Adrogbangba for Gospel Pulse Radio. Thank you for staying with us and have a blessed day.
0: I know it's a blessed day to you as well, Fisola. Thank you for bringing us newspaper headlines from Nigeria today. We look forward to having you again with us tomorrow. Thank you so very much. And next I go to this story, and I'm sure that you must have come across this story. And many of the platforms in Nigeria are reporting it. One says RCCG. RCCG is the Redeemed Christian Church of God. It says RCCG altar not for male pastors with braids, not for women with heavy makeup. RCCG altar not for male pastors with braids and not for women with heavy makeup. Another report here, it says having braided hair like Shango not allowed. Adeboye wants RCCG members. And I'm taking this from Guardian Nigeria.com. It says the general overseer of the Redeemed Christian Church of God, Pastor Enoch Adeboye, has warned men with braided hair and women sporting false eyelashes and heavy makeup not to go near the church's altar. The cleric expressed his discontent with this trend among church workers in an address at the church's 72nd annual convention, which ended on Sunday. In his comments, the cleric expressed his disbelief at the rising trend of these fashion choices among church members. He said, quote, in Yoruba land, the only men who braid hair are the priests of Shango, the god of thunder. They say this is a new age and that we must be adaptable to what is going on. To continue as Shango priest, not in this mission. Even after I'm gone, it will still not happen. According to Church Times, Adeboye further said, quote, Take this word from me. When we find anybody among pastors, particularly female pastors, made up to look like a representative of Nollywood, we will walk her off the altar. End of quote. While pleading for forgiveness if it was too harsh, he said, "You may not like it. If you are my children, you can't kill me. Do you know why men don't wear makeup? I mean real men. It's because we have what is called a superiority complex. We stand before the Lord and say, God, you did a good job creating us. You made no mistake." He stated that even men with bald heads still look very handsome, adding, however, that some people just want to appear false. He said, quote, "When you begin to fix false nails, I wonder what you want to achieve. If God wanted to make you a bird, he would have given you false nails and false eyelashes." He added, he urged those who take pleasure in appearing weird, He urged those who take pleasure in appearing weird to repent and be modest. You can quote me. Tell anybody who questions why you are making this drastic thing. Tell him or tell her that the deal said so. He asserted. Well, and I want to ask you, what do you feel about this? And of course, these are areas that sometimes are. Some people say there are borderline issues. The people will say to you, especially those who disagree, they will say, well, before you condemn me, show me that part of the Bible where it says, I cannot maybe wear wigs or do makeup, wear makeup and do such other things. In fact, some other report here says that Pastor Dibwe also said that women who do makeup during their weddings do not believe God did a good job in creating them. According to this other report, it says, the pastor said, quote, "When you marry, you cut your coat according to your clothes. Some of you want to be like the people of the world. I can't even imagine some of the things I see now. It wasn't so at the beginning. People spend hundreds of thousands of naira on shootout." It was referring to photo shoot. "And then on the day of the wedding, the girl puts on all manner of decorations. Those who do makeup are those who do not believe God did a good job. When God created you, you did a great job. You are wonderful. You are perfectly made, and you cannot find any other fellow like you. You are special. When you begin to paint, and you think you can improve on what God has already done, you are a fool. You can never improve on what God has done." Somebody wrote here, responded, said, "Well, pastors need people to secure them because people will become so angry at this man." Another person responded to Pastor Deboy here and said, "Esther in the Bible underwent beauty treatment for one whole year to prepare to meet the king." And of course, you see that many people are reading many biblical portions and reading it with very secular viewpoint. And that person wrote there, says, "Pastor who seek for riches on earth don't believe in the riches they say God has for us in heaven." This is somebody trying to eat back at Pastor Boy and say, talking about riches and conflating all the issues. But I suppose that reflecting on this very carefully from Christian perspective, you find that, one, it is to the glory of God that we appear well, that we appear beautiful, that we take care of ourselves. It is to the glory of God. Our body is the temple of God, and you want to keep it so. So starting from basic actions you take to take care of your body and to look clean and to look well presented, it is to the glory of God that you appear well from time to time, that you appear acceptable from time to time, that you can stand, you can rise up, and every time you appear well cared for, groomed. You appear properly groomed. And you see, at the end of the day, we find that many people point to where the Lord said in 1 Samuel 16:7 that God judges our hearts and not our physical appearance. And that is true. The heart is much more important to God, and not the physical appearance. What that means, really, and people often take it out of context, what that means is that no matter how good you look on the outside, if the heart is bad, then you're not acceptable before God. And that's the way to read it, when God says, look, I do not see as men see. I look at the heart and not at physical appearances. What it means simply is that no matter how great you make yourself look, it does not move God. Before God, because God sees your heart and he judges people by what is in their heart. And what is their heart? And I think that is a starting point for Christian persons when we engage with stories like this. The starting point is to know that it is the heart that matters. It is the heart that matters above all else. Above all else. Now, when the heart matters and the heart is right with God, it will also show, right, in the choices that one makes about one's physical appearances, right? And I hope we all can agree with that. Once one's heart is right with God, and once one's heart is ruled by God, then it will affect the choices that one makes about one's physical appearances. You're going to make those choices. Now, I'm not going to go into the particulars of don't do this particular one, don't do this particular thing, don't do this particular, don't do this, don't do this, don't do that, don't do this. I'm not going to go into those particulars. And I think Pastor Dube was really bold to go into those particulars. But it's not wrong if you look at the motivations for what he said. I believe that what he saw, basically, he saw a group of people, he saw a culture that has become so enamored with physical appearance, a culture that is not concerned about the state of their heart. It's not concerned about the godliness of the heart, but it's more concerned about appearances. And will there be anyone among us who truly we disagree that that is the culture we live in today? This is a culture that is concerned more with physical appearances and scarcely with godliness in the heart. So much so that people are ready to spend fortunes on how they look. And somebody has rightly said that if you want to know where a person's heart is, look at the person's bank statement. Look at the person's bank statement. Ask yourself, what does he spend his money on? What does she spend her money on? And in what proportion? Then you know where the person's heart is. So I think this is possibly looking at people and saying, well, some people pay as much as hundreds of thousands of naira to take care of their physical appearances and to look good on social media. And perhaps he's asking himself, is that not an indication that this is actually where people's heart, this is actually what people prioritize now? And that's so true. You cannot fault that people are prioritizing their physical appearances above all else. And somebody will say, well, what if I prioritize my physical appearance? What if I spend so much to do all sorts of treatments that I can look very great, but at the same time my heart is right with God? I will say to you, yeah, God knows your heart. I do not know your heart. If your heart is truly right with God and you are still making all those choices for your physical appearances that make you look exactly like the people who are not on the Lord's side, well, God knows your heart, and I'm not in a position to judge you, right? But this much I know, that when the heart is right with God, the choices we make about our physical appearances will also indicate that one's heart is right with God. It was Peter who wrote, really, saying that let your adornment be what? Not be in gold. Let your adornment not be in gold and jewelry. It wasn't saying that don't wear gold and jewelry, right? Is that what he was saying? No, he said, but not, don't let it come from outward appearance. Let the adornment come from your inner reconciliation and inner honor for God. Your beauty should not come from outward adornment, such as elaborate hairstyles and the wearing of gold or jewelry. That was said. And if you look at the New Living Translation of 1 Peter 3:3, it says, don't be concerned about the outward beauty or fancy hairstyles, expensive jewelry, or beautiful clothes. When he said don't be concerned, Peter did not say don't take care of your hair, don't do beautiful hairstyles, don't wear expensive jewelry. If God has blessed you, you're going to have those jewelry. He doesn't say don't wear beautiful clothes. He said, but don't be concerned with that. A New Living Translation. New NIV says, let your beauty not come from that. And then the English Standard Version says, do not let your adorning be external. Not be external. Meaning that above all else, adorn yourself with the beauty of holiness. Adorn yourself with the beauty of holiness. Then every other thing will follow it. If you have the beauty of holiness coming from the heart, and the heart is right, you know what? The choices you make about your physical appearances would also reflect that your heart is godly. The point I think that Pastor Adeboye was trying to make is that today it is now impossible to see, to look at the people of God and look at the people who decidedly are not on the Lord's side. It's now impossible to spot the difference. And that, I think that's the overarching point that I was trying to make, that it's now impossible to spot the difference. He has spoken about hairstyles. It could also be in terms of dresses as well. So much so that if you see a person sometimes going to some churches and wearing what we would call scandalous things, and you find a person who is going to some secular engagement as well, and there's no difference. There's absolutely no difference. So I'll say two things. First is that the Pastor Adeboye should be concerned, rightly so. He was rightly concerned because it is now difficult in most instances to see the difference in the choices that Christians make about their appearances and the choices that people of the world make about their physical appearances. And if it is difficult to spot the difference, then it suggests that there is something really wrong. Second is that we do not have a sense of Christians being as concerned as they should be about the state of their heart with God as they are concerned about their physical appearance. People are becoming more concerned about their physical appearances than about their relationship with God, and that is a real problem. And the fact that people are ready to spend so much on physical appearances, it says so much about what their priorities are. And you see, if you know that God does not care about physical appearances, I think that should really moderate how far you go about your physical appearances. When people cite the scripture that says God cares about the heart and not the physical appearances, they interpret it to mean that, look, don't judge me by my physical appearances. God looks at my heart, and that's okay for me. But you have to look at it again. If God does not care about your physical appearances, then why do you go to such extensive, sometimes extremely insane length, you know, to take your physical appearance, when you know God does not really care about that? He cares about your heart. And above all else, if you think from eternal perspectives, you actually moderate what you do about your physical appearances. And it's just a commentary on our fallen nature as humanity that you find that the things that are perishing, the things that will perish, those are the things we are taking care of, those are the things we are spending fortunes to take care of, the things that will perish, the things that are actually perishing, because our present body is actually dying. It's a present continuous and will eventually die. It is a commentary on our fallen nature and collective folly as human beings, that it is the things that are perishing, the things that are dying, that we spend our fortunes to take care of. But the heart, the soul that will not die, that will be judged, that will either go into life eternal or be in the fire of hell forever, not many are taking care of that. I think that's the overarching point that Pastor Adeboye has made. Anybody trying to make light of it will not be doing justice to the matters in issue. I think it's an opportunity for Christians. You may not agree with the particular examples that they are cited, but it's an opportunity for Christians to point the culture to the reality that when God says he cares about the heart, not physical appearance, he's not saying whatever you do with it, I don't care. He's saying that he's asking this particular culture, asking us, why are you so concerned about what I'm not concerned about? That's it. God is asking this culture, why are you so concerned about the things that don't matter, and why are you unconcerned about the things that really matter? Andreas, thank you very much for staying with us this morning. We're going to take a short break now to listen to the Did You Know series with Adetutu Awonuga. Did You Know series with Adetutu Awonuga. And I'll be back for more engagement on the Lord's side. Do stay with us. God bless you. God bless you. We're good.

0: Did you know? 10 assurances of resounding victory from the book of Romans. The book of Romans is a letter written by the Apostle Paul that is full of powerful assurances of victory for those who are in Christ. These 10 verses remind us that no matter what we face, God has already secured our victory through Jesus. 1. We are more than conquerors. Romans 8:37. No, in all these things, we are more than conquerors through Him who loved us. Assurance. No matter what trials or tribulations we face, we emerge victorious because of Christ's love. Our victory is not just survival, but overwhelming conquest. 2. Nothing can separate us from God's love. Romans 8:38-39. For I am convinced that neither death nor life, neither angels nor demons, neither the present nor the future, nor any powers, neither height nor depth, nor anything else in all creation will be able to separate us from the love of God that is in Christ Jesus our Lord. The assurance. God's love is unstoppable and unbreakable, giving us the confidence that we are forever secure in Him. 3. God works all things for good. Romans 8:28. And we know that in all things God works for the good of those who love Him, who have been called according to His purpose. The assurance. Every circumstance in our lives is part of God's grand design, and He will bring good out of even the most difficult situations. 4. Justified and at peace with God. Romans 5:1. Therefore, since we have been justified through faith, we have peace with God through our Lord Jesus Christ. The assurance. We are declared righteous and have peace with God, which is the foundation of our victorious life in Christ. 5. No condemnation for those in Christ Jesus. Romans 8:1. Therefore, there is now no condemnation for those who are in Christ Jesus. Assurance. We are free from the guilt and condemnation of sin because of Christ's sacrifice, ensuring our victory over the power of sin. 6. If God is for us, who can be against us? Romans 8:31. What then shall we say in response to these things? If God is for us, who can be against us? The assurance. With God on our side, no opposition can ultimately succeed against us. We are assured of victory in every battle. 7. Christ intercedes for us. Romans 8:34. Who then is the one who condemns? No one. Christ Jesus, who died. More than that, who was raised to life, is at the right hand of God and is also interceding for us. Our assurance. Jesus Himself is praying for us, ensuring that we receive everything we need to live victoriously. 8. The Holy Spirit helps us in our weakness. Romans 8:26. In the same way, the Spirit helps us in our weakness. We do not know what we ought to pray for, but the Spirit Himself intercedes for us through wordless groans. The assurance. even when we are weak. The Holy Spirit strengthens us and prays for us according to God's will, leading us to victory. 9. The glory to come far outweighs present sufferings. Romans 8:18. I consider that our present sufferings are not worth comparing with the glory that will be revealed in us. The assurance. No matter what we endure now, it pales in comparison to the glorious future that awaits us, affirming our ultimate triumph. 10. Victory over death. Romans 6:9. For we know that since Christ was raised from the dead, he cannot die again. Death no longer has mastery over him. Assurance. Jesus' resurrection assures us that death has been defeated, giving us the ultimate victory over the grave. These assurances from the book of Romans remind us that victory in Christ is not just a possibility. It is a certainty. No matter the challenges we face, we can stand firm in the promises of God, knowing that He has already secured our victory. Thank you for listening. I am Adetutu Awonuga for GospelBellsRadio.com.
1: And yes, thank you very much, Tutu, for bringing us the Did You Know series this morning. And I pray that the resounding victory that Christ has won for us will be our portion always, in Jesus' name, that none of us will ever forget it, nor will any one of us be oppressed by the devil. Thank you very much. God bless you. Very good. And next, I want to quickly engage with this video that is trending. For those who listened to this program yesterday, you will recall that we engaged with the story of that woman who tore the husband's passport as they arrived in Nigeria. Now we are getting more context for that story. They arrived from Italy, and they arrived with three children. Two of them are walking age, held by the mother, and another one in a trolley being pushed by the husband. And we found in that video that we shared yesterday that the woman had torn the passport of the man. I mean, to cut the long story short, as part of our engagement yesterday, we pointed out that this woman will soon be surprised to learn that she has potential legal liabilities, because in Nigeria, as with many other countries, a traveling passport is actually the property of the government and not the property of the holder. It's not the property of the government. It's also an offense under many of our laws to destroy government property. The Immigration Service has said yesterday also that it's an offense under the Immigration Act to actually destroy a passport photograph. So I suppose yesterday, perhaps after the enormity of what she has done dawned on her, she recorded a video and shared on social media to perhaps justify what she did or to excuse her action. Remember that I did say yesterday that we do not have full context for what happened. We do not know what sort of wrong that the husband did that made her so angry. But we did point out that as Christian people, one of the manifestations of the fruit of the Spirit is self-control. Not only because it pleases God, but above all else, you need to have self-control because it pleases God. You need to be forbearing because it pleases God. But then, as a matter of practical wisdom too, self-control would save a person from regret. It will save you from regret if you have self-control. I want us to listen to what this woman said to excuse her action.
2: Good morning, everyone. God bless you. I'm the lady that had issues with the husband for some time before we came to Nigeria. Though I have my own page, which is this very one you are watching me on. And this issue I've been going on for a very long time. But I was just like dancing to the tune till I arrived my motherland, Nigeria, which it just happened. And I had to I did what I did. You understand? So, like Tunde Odnot, Gossip Mill, Easter Block, all those bloggers carrying this video on social media, you have to ask what happened. Don't just look at the action alone. I'm not a mad woman who will just come and ask like that. I'm not a mad woman. I have my reasons. I have gone through so many things. So many of you just commenting on the video. I'm seeing so many comments. Friends calling me. Those that have never called me for ages are calling me. Those that have heard from me 20 years ago are calling me. So many things. I am not like that. When it goes to someone here, you have to act on it. And so many of you coming to comment, what if I had done this thing I did now in the Europe where we are coming from? Because I don't want to like make him go through a lot of stress. That is why I did it in Nigeria. Do you understand? So I don't know what is going on. So many people, I don't care about what people are writing, because if you don't know what is happening, don't just comment what you don't know. You have to be sure. You have to know what, how to come into an issue. So many people at the airport that day saw me. I was acting. Those who have thinking faculty, they were come to ask. They were come to ask me, wanting to know what happened. Do you think I will just come up and just tear his passport like that? Of course, no. I don't have to do that. I have gone through a lot of things. Family issue, here and there, every time.
1: Okay, Anna, so I don't want to bore you with more of that, but what you hear, or you have listened to, is this woman essentially trying to say that she had reasons for what she did. And you know, anybody acting who has acted in the fit of anger and who has been confronted with the consequences of what he or she has done, any such person would say the same thing and say, look, I had reasons for doing what I did. The overarching point, as I said earlier on, we do not really know what happened between the two of them. Obviously, she must have reasons, and obviously the husband would have his responses as well. We do not know who was at fault. What we know is that this woman tore the husband's passport in public. It was recorded, and she has potential legal liabilities for what she has done. She is seen by many people in the culture as a person who does not have self-control. And so much so that she had to say there, I'm not a mad woman. I'm not a mad woman. And you know what? If you box yourself into a corner where you have to be saying, see, I'm not a mad person. I'm not a mad person. You have done something that you ought not to have done. If you look at Proverbs, it says, like a city whose walls are broken through is a person who lacks self-control. Self-control does not mean that you have not been infuriated, that you have not been angered, that somebody has not done wrong to you. Self-control actually says that, yes, you have been wronged. And self-control in the sense of managing your anger, self-control also applies to other areas. Self-control in the sense of managing your anger means that, yes, you have truly been angered, but you have chosen to control yourself, to control your reaction. When people react in the same way, to the same level, with the same intensity as the intensity with which they have been angered, then you see it becomes difficult to identify who is on the path of right. As they say, two wrongs don't make it right. One with self-control, say, better a patient person than a warrior. Better one with self-control than one who takes a city. And if you read the place where I'm reading, listen to this video, somebody wrote saying, you go explain tire when time come. You see, that's what happens to a person who reacts angrily. And I think the only thing we can take away at this point, until more context is given to this story, the only thing we can take away is that the person who acts in the fit of anger will have many explanations to give, right? You'll have to explain and justify your actions, and it will be difficult to do. Because you see, when you now calm down yourself and you look back to what you did or what you said in the fit of anger, you yourself will blame you blame yourself, and you wonder, perhaps I should not have said that, perhaps I should not have done that. I think one of the most regretful things in the world is to sit back and to be faced with the consequences of one's action, and to know in one's heart, I shouldn't have reacted that angrily. I could have done something else. I mean, that is the practical wisdom in having self-control. When a person acts in the fits of anger, what happens is exactly what has happened to this woman. She's now facing some legal liabilities. If the immigration service wants to press the matter, she will probably spend some time in jail. And if she ends up spending some time in jail, maybe just to make an example of her, depending on what the immigration service wants to do, she will sit in a cell, and we wonder how she got herself to this position. Hey, listen, I'm not saying that the husband did not do anything wrong. We do not know yet. If that information comes to light, we should share it. It may change the perspective, but it will not change the reality that in the fit of anger, she did something criminally wrong. She did something that has put her in bad light, not just before our children, but before the world. And it's the internet. The internet does not forget. It will be there forever and ever. You heard her say there that people she had not spoken to in 30 years have been calling her and said, look, we saw you on video. Why would you do something like that? I do pray that the Holy Spirit will always help you, even when people set out to make you angry, that the Holy Spirit will help you to control yourself, and that none of us we take actions that we eventually regret, in Jesus' name. Amen. Thank you very much for staying with us this morning on Gospel Best Radio for On the Lord's Side, Christian Perspectives on News and Current Events. I hope to be with you again tomorrow by the grace of God. Whatever you do today, please remain firmly on the Lord's side. God bless you. God bless you really good.
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5: And yes, God bless you indeed. I want to thank you also very much for tuning in this evening to Gospel Bells Radio for the Readers Club meeting. And today we are starting a new book. The book is Martin Luther's Commentary on Galatians. And I thank God for those who are already in the virtual studio, as we expect many more to join us. Thank you so very much, Tabiodun Seka. Thank you, Mommy from Lawyer Nodikwe. And Grandma S, always a joy to have you. Thank you very much for tuning in today. We have many people who will be tuning in, who will be joining us in the virtual studio shortly. This promises to be an enlightening book for us to read. John Boyan himself described this book as one of the books that helped him through his time in the wilderness when he was trying to find his footing in the faith. And as always with our Readers Club meetings, we always begin with a hymn, and today we are beginning with the hymn My Faith Has Found a Resting Place. We are going to find out all the hymns we'll be singing for this Readers Club meeting on Martin Luther's Commentary on Galatians. We'll be centered on Christ. And so, and very soon, we're going to find the reason for that. So I invite you, if you are there at gospelbellsradio.com or here in the studio, to sing along with us, My Faith Has Found a Resting Place. Those in the virtual studio will be able to sing it along right on the screen. It's right there on our screen. My faith has found a resting place.

0: Amen. It is enough that Jesus died and that he died for me. Mama, could you please say the opening prayer, Ma, if you can unmute where you are.
1: Everlasting Lord and our Father, once again, Lord, we thank you.
0: Thank you, Lord.
1: We appreciate you because you are a beautiful God.
0: Oh, yes.
1: We thank you because Jesus went to the cross for us.
0: Mm-hmm.
1: He died for us. And above all, he rose
0: yes.
1: for us. Father, we thank you even for a time like this, O Lord, in your presence, even to learn at your feet. Father, we pray that you come and teach us by yourself, in Jesus' name.
0: Amen.
1: Father, we pray that our coming here, O Lord, will not be in vain, Baba, Amen. In the name of Jesus.
0: Amen.
1: Father, we pray that at the end, O Lord, of it all the glory will be returned back unto you, O Lord, in
0: Amen.
1: Jesus' name.
0: Amen.
1: Once again, O Lord, we thank you. In Jesus' precious name, we have prayed.
0: Amen. Amen. So, once again, I want to thank you for joining this class to read along with us Martin Luther's commentary on Galatians. And as we look at this book, and as we think of ourselves being part of the reading of this book, I think about three men should come to mind. Three men should come to mind for us here. First, we want to think about John Bunyan, the man who wrote Pilgrim's Progress Part 1 and 2. All of us in the virtual studio here have read those two books. We have also read his spiritual autobiography titled Grace Abounding to the Chief of Sinners. It was in his spiritual autobiography that he mentioned that while he was deeply troubled about his salvation, while he was seeking assurance of his salvation, that it was this book, the book by Martin Luther, Martin Luther's commentary on Galatians, that it was this book that pointed him to the cross, that pointed him to Jesus Christ, that solidified his faith in Jesus Christ, so much so that he stopped to doubt. He stopped to doubt his own salvation. So that's the first man I want to think about tonight. John Bunyan, who told us that it was Martin Luther's book, commentary on the Galatians, that helped him through his spiritual wilderness. The second person we want to think about will be who? Martin Luther himself, who wrote this commentary on the Galatians. Of course, Martin Luther himself, the reformer, had evidence. Of course, Martin Luther himself, the reformer, had episodes of doubt. He went

Catherine. The name of his wife was Catherine. And Martin Luther said, look, the appeal to the Galatians is my own Catherine. I'll betroth it to myself. And I'm really praying that tonight as we read this book, as we read this commentary on the book, that we are going to find the reason why it was so dear to the heart of Martin Luther. So the first person, John Boyan, who said, look, Martin Luther's commentary on the Galatians helped me to find my footing in Christ and to stop doubting my salvation. Martin Luther himself, the reformer who wrote the commentary on the Galatians, it was a series of lectures he gave that was put together into a book, and who said, oh, this book, the Epistle to the Galatians, is like my wife, my love, is the love of his life. And the third man we want to think about today will be who? Will be Paul himself. Paul the Apostle, who wrote the Epistle to the Galatians. And somebody said of Paul and this book that from the very first verse, you would sense Paul's impatience with the Galatians. You sense his impatience. He had worked with them. He had evangelized the country and the city. But then news reached him about what was happening to that church, what some people were saying to them, and he was quite impatient with them. He wrote with them lovingly, patiently, but he could sense that he was trying to pass on a message that he considered so important to the Galatians. So John Boyan, Martin Luther, Paul, who wrote the Epistle to the Galatians, and who will be the fourth person? Any guest in the class, who will be the fourth person that I want to talk about? John Boyan said, look, Martin Luther's commentary to the Galatians helped him to find his footing and to solidify his faith and to stop doubting his salvation. And Martin Luther said, well, he gave those lectures on the Galatians because that book has become like his wife, that he has betrothed the book to himself. And then Paul, who had the burden to write to the Galatians, he had the burden to write to the Galatians, and he wrote to them an epistle that is now serving the body of Christ very well. And the fourth person will be who? Will be Christ himself, the man Christ himself, about whom Paul wrote to the Galatians. And we'll find that the center of this book is Paul's message to the Galatians, saying, why would you hang your salvation on anyone other than Christ? And I'm sure that this is going to be a beautiful, beautiful reading. Indeed, whenever we are reading a commentary, we'll be reading the book itself. Meaning that we'll be reading the book of the Epistle to the Galatians itself, and then we read the commentary on it. Commentaries are like sermons, basically. So it's basically that we are like listening or reading out a sermon on the Epistle to the Galatians. And this may appear academic at some point, because we find that Martin Luther wrote the commentary verse by verse, but with patience, if we are patient enough, we are going to find the treasures in this book. Today we are going to begin by reading chapter 1. We have divided chapter 1 into 2. Galatians has 6 chapters. We have divided chapter 1 into 2, and we are going to read chapter 1 verses 1 to 10 tonight, and afterwards we are going to read Luther's commentary on verses 1 to 10. As we go along, we may stop as we read the commentary to highlight some points and to discuss some as well. We already have some discussion questions which I hope will serve us very well after reading. So I'm going to request for 2 volunteers. The first volunteer to read Galatians 1:1-10. And if you are listening to us at Gospel Best Radio, just open your Bible to that, to Galatians 1:1-10. Or if you're on this page, which the link we sent out, you will be able to read along with us. We have it on the screen, Galatians 1:1-10. And after that, we'll now read the commentary and discuss it as we go along. Okay, so we have it on the screen. If you can see the screen, you can, as always, just unmute, and we'll be glad to invite you to read Galatians 1:1-10.

0: Okay, if I see your mic on, okay, good. Thank you very much.
1: Greeting, Paul, an apostle, not from men, nor through man, but through Jesus Christ and God the Father, who raised him from the dead, and all the brethren who are with me. To the churches of Galatia, grace to you and peace from God the Father and our Lord Jesus Christ, who gave himself for our sins, that he might deliver us from this present evil age, according to the will of our God and Father, to whom be glory forever and ever. Amen. Only one gospel. I marvel that you are turning away so soon from him who called you in the grace of Christ to a different gospel, which is not another. But there are some who trouble you and want to pervert the gospel of Christ. But even if we or an angel from heaven preach any other gospel to you than what we have preached to you, let him be accursed. As we have said before, so now I say again, if anyone preaches any other gospel to you than what you have received, let him be accursed. For do I now persuade men or God? Please, you need to, because you're okay. Yes. For do I now persuade men or God, or do I seek to please men? For if I still pleased men, I will not be a bond servant of Christ.
0: Glory to God. Hallelujah. Hallelujah. So that's Galatians 1:1-10. And we are going to read Luther's commentary on these first 10 verses. And as we read, you have to put yourself in that class when Luther was delivering this lecture. Okay, Sister B, you volunteer to read the other time. If you are still able to read, I would like you to begin with. So it's your voice that will be Luther's voice, the first Luther's voice in this class. Okay, so you read that verse, you say verse 1, and then you read what he said about it. Go ahead, man.
2: Mm-hmm. Verse 1. Paul, an apostle, not of man, neither by man, but by Jesus Christ and God the Father, Hello,
0: can I hear you? Can you see this?
2: It's stuck. I can't move.
0: Oh, okay.
2: Who raised him from the dead? Verse 1. Paul, an apostle, not of man, neither by man, but by Jesus Christ and God the Father, who raised him from the dead. St. Paul, am I supposed to continue?
0: Yes, please.
2: Okay. St. Paul wrote this epistle because after his departure from the Galatian churches, Jewish Christian fanatics moved in who perverted Paul's gospel of man's free justification by faith in Christ Jesus. The world bears the gospel a grudge because the gospel condemns the religious wisdom of the world. Jealous for its own religious views, the world in turn charges the gospel with being... There's so much movement that's difficult to...
0: Okay, let me see if it will be stable with somebody. Okay, sorry about that. Okay, do we have any other person who has a stable...
2: It is the cursor. It's distracting. It's okay. Not from my side.
0: Okay, because the cursor is not on it.
1: Oh, and it's very clear.
2: It's clear. It's not that. It's not.
0: No, the cursor is not on it.
2: Okay.
1: The apostle is no longer there.
2: Okay. The world bears the gospel a grudge because the gospel condemns the religious wisdom of the world. Jealous for its own religious views, the world in turn charges the gospel with being a subversive and licentious doctrine, offensive to God and man, a doctrine to be persecuted as the worst plague on earth. As a result, we have the paradoxical situation. The gospel supplies the world with the situation of Jesus Christ.
0: Salvation. Peace
2: with the salvation of Jesus Christ. Peace of conscience and every blessing. Just for the work abhors the gospel.
0: Just for that.
2: These Jewish Christian fanatics who push themselves into the Galatian churches after

0: Hello?
1: Hello.
0: Asa, can somebody else continue? It's difficult for me
1: Okay,
0: to
1: it may just be the connection over there. Okay. So we've read Galatians 1:1 to 10. We are limiting ourselves to that portion of chapter 1 tonight. Galatians has six chapters, and we're limiting ourselves to 1 to 10. And now we want to begin to read again. We're going to start again. Paul's commentary on those verses. Verse 1, Paul, an apostle, not of men, neither by man, but by Jesus Christ and God the Father, who raised him from the dead. Saint Paul wrote this epistle because after his departure from the Galatian churches, Jewish Christian fanatics moved in who perverted Paul's gospel of man's free justification by faith in Christ Jesus. The world bears the gospel a grudge because the gospel condemns the religious wisdom of the world. Jealous for its own religious views, the world in turn charges the gospel with being a subversive and licentious doctrine, offensive to God and man, a doctrine to be persecuted as the worst plague on earth. As a result, we have this paradoxical situation. The gospel supplies the world with salvation of Jesus Christ, peace of conscience, and every blessing. Just for that, the world abhors the gospel. I'll take that again. Luther wrote saying that we have this paradoxical situation because of the hatred that the world bears for the gospel. The gospel supplies the world with the salvation of Jesus Christ, with peace of conscience and every blessing. And just for that reason, the world hates the gospel. These Jewish Christian fanatics who pushed themselves into the Galatian churches after Paul's departure boasted that they were the descendants of Abraham, true ministers of Christ, having been trained by the apostles themselves, that they were able to perform miracles. In every way, they sought to undermine the authority of St. Paul. They said to the Galatians, "You have no right to think highly of Paul. He was the last to turn to Christ. But we have seen Christ. We heard him preach. Paul came later and is beneath us. Is it possible for us to be in error, we who have received the Holy Ghost? Paul stands alone. He has not seen Christ, nor has he had much contact with the other apostles. Indeed, he persecuted the Church of Christ for a long time." When men claiming such credentials came along, they deceived not only the naive, but also those who seemingly are well established in the faith. This same argument is used by the papacy. "Do you suppose that God, for the sake of a few Lutheran heretics, would disown his entire church? Or do you suppose that God would have left his church floundering in error all these centuries?" The Galatians were taken in by such arguments, with the result that Paul's authority and doctrine were drawn in question. Against these boastings, false apostles, Paul boldly defends his apostolic authority and ministry. Humble man that he was, he will not now take a back seat. He reminds them of the time when he opposed Peter to his face and reproved the chief of the apostles. Paul devotes the first two chapters to a defense of his office and his gospel, affirming that he received it not from men, but from the Lord Jesus Christ by special revelation, and that if he or an angel from heaven preach any other gospel than the one he had preached, he shall be accursed. The certainty of our calling. Every minister should make much of his calling and impress upon others the fact that he has been delegated by God to preach the gospel. As the ambassador of a government is honored for his office and not for his private person, so the minister of Christ should exalt his office in order to gain authority among men. This is not vainglory, but needful glorifying. Paul takes pride in his ministry, not to his own praise, but to the praise of God. Writing to the Romans, he declares, "Inasmuch as I am the apostle of the Gentiles, I magnify my office." That is, I want to be received, not as Paul of Tarsus, but as Paul, the apostle and ambassador of Jesus Christ, in order that people might be more eager to hear. Paul exhorts his ministry out of the desire to make known the name, the grace, and the mercy of God. Paul, an apostle, not of men. Paul loses no time in defending himself against the charge that he has thrust himself into the ministry. He says to the Galatians, "My call may seem inferior to you, but those who have come to you are either called of men or by man. My call is the highest possible, for it is by Jesus Christ and God the Father." When Paul speaks of those called by men, I take it he means those whom neither God nor man sent, but who go wherever they like and speak for themselves. When Paul speaks of those called by man, I take it he means those who have a divine call extended to them through other persons. God calls in two ways. Either he calls ministers through the agency of men, or he calls them directly as he called the prophets and apostles. Paul declares that the first apostles were called or sent neither by men nor by man. The most they could claim is that they were sent by others. But as for me, I was called neither of men nor by man, but directly by Jesus Christ. My call is in every respect like the call of the apostles. In fact, I am an apostle. Elsewhere, Paul draws a sharp distinction between an apostleship and lesser functions, as in 1 Corinthians 12:28. "And God has set some in the church, first apostles, secondarily prophets, thirdly teachers." He mentions the apostles first because they were appointed directly by God. Matthias was called in this manner. The apostles chose two candidates and then cast lots, praying that God would indicate which one he would have. To be an apostle, he had to have his appointment from God. In the same manner, Paul was called as the apostles of the Gentiles. The call is not to be taken lightly. For a person to possess knowledge is not enough. He must be sure that he is properly called. Those who operate without a proper call seek no good purpose. God does not bless their labors. They may be good preachers, but they do not edify. Many of the fanatics of our day pronounce words of faith, but they bear no good fruit because their purpose is to turn men to their perverse opinions. On the other hand, those who have a divine call must suffer a good deal of opposition in order that they may become fortified against the running attacks of the devil and the world. This is our comfort in the ministry, that ours is a divine office to which we have been divinely called. Reversely, what an awful thing it must be for the conscience if one is not properly called. It spoils one's best work. When I was a young man, I thought Paul was making too much of his call. I did not understand his purpose. I did not then realize the importance of the ministry. I knew nothing of the doctrine of faith because we were taught sophistry instead of certainty, and nobody understood spiritual boasting. We exhort our calling not to gain glory among men or money or satisfaction or favor, but because people need to be assured that the words we speak are the words of God. This is no sinful pride. It is holy pride. Okay, and I want to pause here a bit, and I do hope that you followed that. I'd like to know if anything came out to you strongly there. What we have read here is Luther's commentary on Paul's introduction of himself. Remember that from verse 1 of chapter 1 of Galatians, Paul wrote, saying, "Paul, an apostle, not from men, not through man, but through Jesus Christ." Paul made so much about introducing himself as an apostle of Jesus Christ. And it will not be only in this book. In many of his letters, even to the Romans, he made so much about putting forth his credentials. "This is who I am." And you heard what Martin Luther wrote about it there. And towards the end, he said that when he was much younger, meaning as a younger Christian, Martin Luther himself, that he thought Paul was making too much of his call. that he will go to some length to describe himself as an apostle of Christ, as representing Christ, that he thought he was making too much of it, until when he, Martin Luther, became even more mature in the faith. And then he said, when people make so much about they haven't been called by God, we should not see it as sinful pride, but as holy pride. And that it also serves another purpose. Do we have any comment from the class? We're going to read a bit and stop to discuss before we go to our discussion question. Do you have any comment from the class about the importance of preachers, servants of God, putting themselves forward, describing themselves properly before going ahead to deliver the message and their sermons? Go ahead, ma.
2: Praise the Lord. You know, Hallelujah. What just crossed my mind is that, you know, Paul was actually boasting.
1: Yeah.
2: That's the word. He was boasting about his call.
1: Mm-hmm.
2: That, you know, he was trying to tell them that his call is not, I didn't choose myself.
1: Exactly.
2: I didn't choose myself. It was Christ himself that chose me. So he was actually boasting in his call.
1: Exactly.
2: And he was so confident in it. And like Martin Luther said,
1: yes,
2: he felt that he was making too much noise and boasting. What are you boasting about? Just tell us your message and leave it.
1: And
2: why are you boasting?
1: Exactly.
2: But until he grew a bit in his credence, Christendom,
1: mm-hmm.
2: he was able to see that he was actually trying to establish, you know, himself, and mm-hmm. to let people know that it was actually Christ that called him, not any man.
1: Exactly. Thank you very much. But not any man, and not himself, that he did not call himself. No man called him.
2: He didn't call himself.
1: Exactly. That he didn't call himself. And what do we have to say about, you know, the charge that those other teachers brought against Paul? Because after Paul left the Galatian church, then those other people went there and tried to run him down. And is that not something similar to what we find nowadays? If people want to attack a particular message, they pay no attention to whether it is from Christ or biblical or not. They look at the person, and they were saying to them, look, this Paul, it was not with Christ. He did not see Christ. He did not meet with him. He did not walk with him. We walked with him. We saw him. We ate with him. We actually witnessed these things. But this man is coming and he's saying this. Don't believe him. Believe us. What would you rather believe? What would you rather believe? And we find that, is that not the case, that sometimes people come to us and the credential they present to us is just that, oh, we were there before, or we came before this person, or for some other reason you should believe us, rather than, you know, just pointing to the Bible or to Christ himself. Go ahead.
2: Something just crossed my mind, and it's so funny.
1: Okay.
2: I remember in my family, my parents and all that, and my siblings.
1: Okay.
2: I was the first person that accepted Christ.
1: Wow.
2: I was in secondary school then. And, you know, my parents felt that, what's wrong with you? We started this Christianity before you came.
1: Exactly.
2: It was us that took you to church now.
1: Mm-hmm.
2: Why are you saying that? Exactly. Which one is born again? You understand?
1: And they say, so, they say you can't possibly know better than
2: know
1: us.
2: No more than us.
1: Exactly.
2: We were born there, and we have been in this thing for so long. So how can you just come from nowhere and tell us that this is what the gospel is saying, and we don't know the gospel? I'm not saying that, you know, but that was the fight then, because I was the black sheep. It was like I was deviating away from Christianity and the church they have been taking us since we were small.
1: And I can imagine the kind of thing you must have had to struggle against then.
2: Serious,
1: because they would feel, look, we brought you into the faith, so you cannot begin to teach us, you know, about the faith. And we have to commend Paul that he was not intimidated at all. In fact, he was so sure of his calling. But I guess anybody having that kind of Damascus, that kind of experience, you know, would be true of his calling when, you know, the light shone on him and he was arrested on the way to Damascus. He was very sure of his calling and he was not intimidated at all. And I think that's something we have to learn as well as Christians, that once we have heard from the Lord, we have read from his word, we have to be very sure of our calling. And no matter how anyone, you know, attempt to intimidate us into silence. And that's one lesson from there. Paul was not intimidated into silence by the so-called better credentials, you know, of those other people. Okay, somebody unmuted just briefly. Google Pixel 6. So, okay, go ahead. Please introduce yourself.
3: Yeah, my name is Fabiola Lekwa.
1: Venerable, good evening, sir. Okay, this device did not identify you. Thank you very much, sir.
3: Yes. Sorry about that. I struggled. So it's a new device. So
1: okay,
3: I struggled to come here. I'm not sure if my Zoom was properly installed. Okay. So I had to reinstall.
1: Okay.
3: I met it. You were almost done.
1: Okay.
3: When I came, my hand is a bit noisy. I don't know if I'm audible enough.
1: No, you are, sir.
3: Okay, so I want to thank you, sir, and also to greet my mom.
1: I'm not sure, sir.
3: I can see any daddy on this roll call, but I greet everyone on the platform.
1: Thank you, sir.
3: So, I even though I met it while we were rounding up, I hope to maybe study it after now. But I can, from the point that you raised, the question that you raised, I agree totally with Paul, because it has to do with assurance of who we are, our identity in Christ. And if we are preachers or we are teachers of the word and we are not sure, there's no way you can pass on that assurance, because you know people who listen to us, they draw faith, they draw, you know, but there's something else also that they draw, that assurance of salvation, the assurance of our identity in God.
1: Yes.
3: You know, it flows somehow from who the teacher is.
1: That's true.
3: You know, it flows like I remember I went to preach, you know, some years ago, I think 2019, our church at Ogudu. An old woman, you know, after the ministration, it was like I think 2 or 3 days ministration, you know, she told her son, you know, who later saw me and said his mom said that I preached with so much assurance. You know, I think that's very important. You know, it's as important as the message itself.
1: Very true. The assurance is as important as the message itself.
3: Yes, it's as important as the message itself. So because the people who teach, the people who occupy the pews most of the time are people who are not sure.
1: We're not sure.
3: Is that here? Not there. I'm not talking about everybody anyway.
1: But yeah, I know.
3: Like we used to say, the local assembly is the largest mission field. So that's the way I understand it anyway. So it means that there are many people occupying the pews who are not sure. They have listened to many messages, but they are not sure. It's neither here nor there. So when the preacher comes, he must come with, you know, that is his identity. And of course, you know, like grandma said, you know, You we cannot shy away from the fact that Paul was boasting.
1: Yeah.
3: He was boasting about something that is worthy, something that is very important, something that we should be boastful about. You know, and you know, every time that the story of his encounter keep reoccurring.
1: Yes,
3: doesn't matter what anybody is saying. That story is all. In fact, for Paul telling the story of his encounter at Damascus is enough to plant a church,
1: a sound church. Just repeating that story, just going any place and repeating the story. Yeah.
3: Not even the doctrines or whatever. That story is I know if Paul will repeat it all the time, you know that that story had had great effect in the mission field, and he knew it.
1: That's true, he knew it.
3: So he's always very, eager to say, I, Paul, servant of God, an apostle, he's not talking about himself. And when he goes on, you discover that he's trying to introduce the person of Christ.
1: Exactly.
3: Who is able to change an hardened Pharisee to a broken man.
1: Yeah.
3: And so it's very important. And maybe to add this.
1: Yes.
3: I believe so much that our identity must not be, even the identity of the preacher should not be mistaken. I remember when I clocked 40.
1: Okay.
3: In fact, the resolution I made was that I don't want to look like any other person. I don't want to be mistaken for another
1: person. Exactly.
3: Yeah. And it's very important, for us as teachers, as preachers, and for people who listen to us. Thank you.
1: Thank you so very much for those contributions. The identity is very important, and our readiness to repeat the circumstance of our calling. In fact, if we look at all the Old Testament prophets, and Martin Luther also referenced them, you see that all the Old Testament before they set forth their prophecy, they would relate the circumstance of their call. That was how we knew of the circumstance of the call of Isaiah, and many of the prophet Amos as well. They will relate to us the circumstance of their call, and that's something we should be very proud of. When we relate to people the circumstance of our call, we are not being boastful. According to Luther, that what we have read tonight, he said, this is no sinful pride, it is holy pride, because we have to put ourselves forward as the servant of whose we are. Sister Fumbi, go ahead.
4: Thank you, sir.
1: Thank you.
4: You've already mentioned what I wanted to
1: emphasize
4: on, which is that this is no sinful pride.
1: Exactly, it is not.
4: Holy pride.
1: It is holy pride.
4: Yeah, I will go to emphasize on that.
1: Thank you very much. And I'm very thankful that you also held on to that you noted that it is not sinful pride, it is holy pride. When we relate to people the circumstance of our call, of our conversion, and as Venerable said there, sometimes just relating the circumstance of your call or conversion could just be enough to draw someone to Christ. Okay, see, we are still on verse 1 of Galatians chapter 1, where Paul wrote, saying, Paul, an apostle, not from men, nor through man, but through Jesus Christ and God the Father who raised him from the dead. So this is quite important. And Matilda will now comment on the part that says, and God. It did not say just an apostle of, it did not say an apostle of Jesus Christ, but he said, not of men, not through man, but through Jesus Christ and God the Father who raised him from the dead. Paul is so eager to come to the subject matter of his epistle, the righteousness of faith in opposition to the righteousness of works, that already in the title he must speak his mind. He did not think it quite enough to say that he was an apostle by Jesus Christ. He adds, and God the Father who raised him from the dead. The clause seems superfluous on first sight. Yet, Paul had a good reason for adding it. He had to deal with Satan and his agents who endeavored to deprive him of the righteousness of Christ who was raised by God the Father from the dead. These perverters of the righteousness of Christ resist the Father and the Son and the works of both men. In this whole epistle, Paul treats of the resurrection of Christ. By his resurrection, Christ won the victory over law, sin, flesh, world, devil, death, hell, and every evil. And this is victory he donated unto us. These many tyrants and enemies of ours may accuse and frighten us, but they dare not condemn us. For Christ, whom God the Father has raised from the dead, is our righteousness and our victory. Do you notice how well suited to his purpose Paul writes? He does not say, quote, by God who made heaven and earth, who is Lord of the angels. But Paul has in mind the
5: But Paul has in mind the righteousness of Christ and speaks to the point, saying, I am an apostle, not of men, neither by man, but by Jesus Christ

0: this should go far in shutting the mouths of the first apostles. Paul's intention is to exalt his own ministry while discrediting theirs. He adds for good measure the argument that he does not stand alone, but that all the brethren with him attest to the fact that his doctrine is divinely true. Quote, although the brethren with me are not apostles like myself, yet they are all of one mind with me. Think, write, and teach as I do. Unto the churches of Galatia.
1: Paul had preached the gospel through Galatia. Okay, apologies, please. Paul had preached the gospel throughout Galatia, founding many churches, which after his departure were invaded by the first apostles. The Anabaptists in our time imitate the first apostles. They do not go where the enemies of the gospel predominate. They go where the Christians are. Why do they not invade the Catholic provinces and preach their doctrine to godless princes, bishops, and doctors, as we have done by the help of God? These soft martyrs take no chances. They go where the gospel has a hold, so that they may not endanger their lives. The first apostles would not go to Jerusalem of Caiaphas, or to the Rome of the emperor, or to any other place where no man had preached before, as Paul and the other apostles did. But they came to the churches of Galatia, knowing that where men profess the name of Christ, they may feel secure. It is the lot of God's ministers not only to suffer opposition at the hand of a wicked world, but also to see the patient indoctrination of many years quickly undone by such religious fanatics. This hurts more than the persecution of tyrants. We are treated shabbily on the outside by tyrants, on the inside by those whom we have restored to the liberty of the gospel, and also by false brethren. But this is our comfort and our glory, that being called of God, we have the promise of everlasting life. We look for that reward which eye hath not seen, nor ear heard, neither hath entered into the heart of man. Jerome raises the question why Paul called them churches that were no churches, inasmuch as the Galatians had forsaken the grace of Christ for the law of Moses. The proper answer is, although the Galatians had fallen away from the doctrine of Paul, baptism, the gospel, and the name of Christ continued among them. Not all the Galatians had become perverted. There were some who clung to the right view of the word and the sacrament. These means cannot be contaminated. They remain divine regardless of men's opinion. Wherever the means of grace are found, there is the Holy Church, even though Antichrist reigns there. So much for the title of the epistle. Now follows the greeting of the apostle. We are going to pause here again, and in this portion we find that Luther returns us to the very purpose of Paul's epistle. Paul wrote this epistle to the Galatians because he had ministered among them, he had founded the Church of Christ there. But after he left, these false teachers, whom he called Jewish Christians, went among them and defamed Paul. They brandished their own credentials as having been with Christ, having seen Christ. Don't listen to Paul. What does he know? Did he walk with Christ? Did he see Christ on earth? Did he walk with the first apostles? We were with Christ. We saw him. We ate with him. You should listen to us. And then Luther here, and I want us to comment on what on the point that Luther raised there, where he said, you find that these false teachers, he said, they do not go to the areas that have not been proselytized. They don't go to areas where people have not been, where people have not seen the light at all. And is that true? Is that something we can relate to? That you find that false teachers actually set up churches in places where the gospel has already been preached. They don't go to do the difficult work. You know, true missionaries, true evangelists, they go to, as the missionaries would call, they go to the heathen lands. They go far and wide to heathen lands to evangelize the heathen. They go to places, rural areas, people, places where the gospel has not been preached. They seek out those who have not heard the gospel, and they preach to them, and they try to convert them. And Luther was making the point that in these false teachers going to the churches in Galatia, churches that had been planted by Paul, that in them doing that, they typify to us the way that false teachers operate. They don't go and do the heavy lifting. In fact, they don't go to the unbelievers, those who have not seen the light. They go to places where churches have been planted, places where the word has been planted, and there they want to plant their own gospel. Why do we think that is the case? First, we agree that that appears to be the case, really, with false teachers. And why do you think that is the case?
2: I think I agree with that. That is the case. And maybe not just even false teachers, but let me just talk about the false teachers. Because okay. I feel the reason why they go to those places is because they are not true. They're not true Christians. They're just opportunists.
1: Opportunists, that's one. Because exactly.
2: They know that they don't have the real thing.
1: Mm.
2: And they will not be able to break through. If they go to a place where people don't know Jesus yet, it will be difficult for you to deceive anybody.
1: Mm.
2: Because they don't believe in what you're talking about anyway. And you don't have the real transformational power of the Holy Spirit. So people who don't believe yet will not even listen to you.
1: Exactly. People who don't believe yet will not even listen to you in the first place. So they're not even going to get an audience among those who have not been converted in the first place. So as Brother Mark said, it is because they are opportunists. They have an agenda, and the only place where they can sell it will be to people who have bad. So I mean, thank you for agreeing with Luther there that this is typical of how false teachers operate. They don't go to heathen lands. They don't go to the unconverted lands, the unreached lands. They don't go there. They go to areas where the word has been preached. In fact, people have been converted. Churches have been planted. Okay, that's one reason. They are opportunists. What would be the other reason? Or can anybody think of other reasons why false teachers often have this kind of modus operandi? They sit back and they... Okay, Brother Mark, you want to say something? Go ahead.
2: Yeah, another one is deception, because that is actually their aim. Their aim is to frustrate the spread of the gospel.
1: Mm, exactly.
2: So that's the reason, and the reason why they will go to those places, because the Bible even says it, that in the end times, people, there will be many false people.
1: Mm-hmm.
2: And at some points, if the saints are not careful, they themselves will be deceived.
1: Exactly. Exactly. Exactly. Thank you very much. Deception would be another reason. So they are opportunists. They are seeking to deceive. And we also think through this. Why would they not go to the people who have not been rich for Christ? Why? Because first, they just don't want them to be rich for Christ anyway. They don't even want them to hear. Go ahead, man.
3: Yes. They won't want to go to the
1: unbelievers
3: who are the virgin lands.
1: Yeah.
3: Because number one, they don't even have the facts.
1: Exactly.
3: They don't even have the gospel to preach.
1: They don't have the gospel to preach.
3: So really, they don't have anything to offer.
1: Hmm.
3: They don't have anything to offer. So they would rather go to places where the gospel has been planted. And then instead of maybe building up on that, they would rather condemn the people that came at first to preach the gospel to them. Instead of them just taking it off from where they are and then continuing from there. So, and it's because they don't even have anything to offer.
1: Exactly.
3: They don't have anything to offer. All they want is maybe to get for their own selfish end, either to deceive people to get money from them, or to, like we say these days, to scam.
1: Exactly.
3: To scam innocent people.
1: To scam innocent people. Exactly, to scam innocent people. Thank you very much, ma'am. Because they really have nothing to offer, really. They don't have a gospel to offer. So they are not going to go to any place to preach the gospel because they have no gospel to offer. Okay, so they are opportunists. They are out to deceive. They have no gospel to offer. And those are the reasons why they will not go to places that have not been reached for Christ at all. If we look at this matter in light of the parable of the sower, what can we draw from it? In that parable of the sower, where that sower, sowed some seed, But you know that Jesus gave the reason why some of the seeds did not take root nor produce harvest. And we begin to understand that these false teachers, they are opportunists, yes, they are deceivers, yes, they don't have the gospel, yes, but they are also what? They're actually the agents of Satan. The agents of Satan. Satan has no business with those who are not converted. And that's what many people have said, that Satan has no business with the people who are not saved. He leaves them. It does not bother them. It does not disturb them. Because if these false teachers should go to the unreached places and begin to tell them even a false gospel, if they should go and tell people about and teach them a false gospel, Satan will be running a risk that while teaching them the false gospel, somebody could just come along and show them the light, and then they'll find the light. Satan does not want them to find the light at all. So he has no business with them. Satan has business to do with those who already know Christ. Those who have been shown the light, who have already accepted Christ, those who have heard the gospel. Maybe they've not even fully accepted, but they have heard it. Once Satan knows that somebody has heard the gospel, that a town has begun to know about the gospel, then Satan will begin to have issues with that town or with that person. Satan wants to distort the gospel. Do you have any comment on that? And because I see the way that Luther actually commented on this as being very, very apt, very, very apt. He said, they go where the gospel has a hold, so that they may not endanger their own lives. They don't want to, you know, get into, I mean, Satan cannot fight Satan. So they don't want to go endanger their own lives. But they go where the gospel has a hold. Atutu, thank you for joining us. Please go ahead.
4: Yeah, you just made the point that I was thinking about, that they will not go to those places where the gospel has not been preached, just as you have said. They have no business in that area. Just like you have said, devil has no business with the person that does not have the gospel message already, because there's nothing he wants to, you know, contend with,
1: yeah.
4: As long as that person is, as far as that person is concerned.
1: Mm-hmm. Mm-hmm.
4: So, but the targets are those that have heard the gospel, those that have received the gospel.
1: Mm. Exactly.
4: Yeah.
1: Thank you so very much for that. You're absolutely right. The target will be those who have already received, the gospel. Sister B, go ahead, ma. After that, Brahma.
5: I don't want us to digress, but
1: okay.
5: At the back of my mind is this question.
1: Okay.
5: Since that is their call to try to distort the gospel, those that have been called, can they also now not be blamed for trying now to correct that truth? Yes. So, I mean, that untruth, you know, there was a people called that planted the gospel.
1: Yes.
5: But these people that are there for their own bellies,
1: yes,
5: have come to distort the truth.
1: Yes.
5: I'm now saying that people that are called
1: to
5: correct the untruth,
1: yes,
5: would they not revisit those areas?
1: Well, okay. I mean, if I get it right, they will have to revisit those areas. And I think that is the very purpose of Paul's letter to the Galatians.
5: Yes.
1: That when he had been there, he left, and then these false prophets went there to distort the gospel he preached. And then he had to write this letter, you know, to correct the wrong impression. What I think is the point you are making, that is one of the duties of evangelists too, right? Of preachers.
5: Yes.
1: Exactly.
5: Yes. It's not only to go to the unreached areas, even the reached areas where untruths have been planted, there's a need to correct.
1: Yeah, correct. Exactly. I get your point now. Exactly. That evangelists are not only to go to the unreached areas, that should be the primary call, but anywhere where we find errors, we should go there and correct the errors. Just like Paul wrote to the Galatians again, you know, to correct the errors planted by those false prophets. Absolutely. Very good point. Yeah. Thank you very much, Brother Mark.
2: Okay. I mean, it's, I would say There are a lot of reasons people will like to go to a place where the gospel is already growing and everything seems to be going well. It's also to muddy the water. Even though that's close to deception, but I'll just say, you will, if you're able to do that, you'll be able to draw a number of people away from the correct gospel. And then in fact that can then become a problem for the church.
1: Exactly.
2: Because now you now start fighting battles that are not necessary.
1: Exactly.
2: All kinds of denominations springing up everywhere.
1: Divisions in the church. People will now begin to take arms. They will now create camps within the church.
2: So it's also to destroy the unity,
1: the unity of the church. Word. Yes. Thank you very much, man. Mr. B, go ahead.
5: Oh, I almost forgot what I was going to say now. I was also going to say that in addition to what Brother Mark said, it's they also go there, I mean, to the places that have already been well established, because the gospel had already predicted that it will happen.
1: Yeah.
5: That
1: false prophets.
5: People will be drawn away because of their itching ears. They will have people that will preach to them what they would like to hear. So because the gospel itself is hard, there are lots of hard teachings there.
1: Yeah.
5: People have a yearning
1: for
5: this smooth talking people.
1: So
5: when they have a ready market.
1: Exactly. For this kind of people. Ready market, exactly. Yeah. So I think by that you have hit the nail on the head. They have a ready market. Exactly. And that is, so I think Luther got it absolutely right here when he noted that these false prophets who went to the Galatian church, that they did so because one, because they are deceivers. Second, because they have no business going to the unreached areas. And if you read what Luther wrote here, he said they go where the gospel has a hold so that they may not endanger their own lives. Because, you know, as Christian evangelists, when you go, when you take the message to the unreached people, people who are already in the hold of Satan, I mean, it's a spiritual risk that we are running. It's always a spiritual battle. Satan would not want you to come and liberate those who are under his hold. But these people, they are not going to fight their own master. They are not going to risk their own lives. They will just go. And as the building said, they are going to go to where they have a ready market. They already have people who have heard the gospel. They just need to distort it just a little. And sometimes you find that distortion is easier to do when the truth has been planted. Someone has already received the truth, and then they just distort it. Oh, and the, what they did in the church of the Galatians is to say, look, who told you all these things? Paul. Paul did not meet with Christ. Paul did not walk with him. Paul did not even have long contact with the first apostles. We saw Christ. We walked with him. We talked to Peter on a first name basis. So listen to us and don't listen to him. So let us not be shocked when we find that most of those who are preaching horrible doctrines today, you find them targeting Christians. Whereas you find that true Christian churches, they have a burden to take the gospel to the unreached lands. However, as Sister Bionseka has mentioned, even those of us who have the mandate of Christ to take the message to the unreached people must remember that we also have a duty to counter the errors being planted in churches where people have already heard the gospel. Okay, let's go to verse 3 and then we pause for further discussions. Verse 3, grace be to you and peace from God the Father and from our Lord Jesus Christ. The times of grace and peace are common times with Paul and are now pretty well understood. But since we are explaining this epistle, you will not mind if we repeat what we have so often explained elsewhere. The article of justification must be sounded in our ears incessantly because the frailty of our flesh will not permit us to take hold of it perfectly and to believe it with all our heart. The greeting of the apostle is refreshing. Grace remits sin, and peace quiets the conscience. Sin and conscience torment us, but Christ has overcome these fiends now and forever. Only Christians possess this victorious knowledge given from above. These two terms, grace and peace, constitute Christianity. Grace involves the remission of sins, peace, and a happy conscience. Sin is not cancelled by lawful living, for no person is able to live up to the law. The law reveals guilt, fills the conscience with terror, and drives men to despair. Much less is sin taken away by man-invented endeavors. The fact is, the more a person seeks credit for himself by his own efforts, the deeper he goes into debt. Nothing can take away sin except the grace of God. In actual living, however, it is not so easy to persuade oneself that by grace alone, in opposition to every other means, we obtain forgiveness of sins and peace with God. The world brands this a pernicious doctrine. The world advances free will, the rational and natural approach of good works, as the means of obtaining the forgiveness of sin. But it is impossible to gain peace of conscience by the methods and means of the world. Experience proves this. Various holy orders have been launched for the purpose of securing peace of conscience through religious exercises, but they proved failures because such devices only increase doubt and despair. We find no rest for our weary bones unless we cling to the word of grace. The apostle does not wish the Galatians grace and peace from the emperor or from kings or from governors, but from God the Father. He wishes them heavenly peace, the kind of which Jesus spoke when he said, "Peace I leave unto you, my peace I give unto you." Worldly peace provides quiet enjoyment of life and possessions, but in affliction, particularly in the hour of death, the grace and peace of the world will not deliver us. However, the grace and peace of God will. They make a person strong and courageous to bear and to overcome all difficulties, even death itself, because we have the victory of Christ's death and the assurance of the forgiveness of our sins. Okay, I hope we listen to that portion. This is Martin Luther writing commentary on verse 3 of chapter 1 of Paul's letter to the Galatians, where Paul wrote, "Grace be to you and peace from God the Father and from our Lord and from our Lord Jesus Christ." And Martin Luther began by noting that, look, the terms of grace and peace are common with Paul, and we all will agree. Look at many of his epistles. You find him begin by saying, "Grace and peace be to you from God the Father." And Martin Luther made the point here that this needs to be from God the Father. And Martin Luther made the point here that this needs to be repeated. Why? He said, because the

0: from God the Father. And that's, and according to Martin Luther, that's the reason why Paul kept repeating it over and over again. He said, the article of justification must be sounded in our ears incessantly. It must be sounded incessantly because the frailty of our flesh will not permit us to hold, to take hold of it perfectly and to believe it with all our hearts. So I want us to reflect on the importance of repeating these things to ourselves. Repeating these things to ourselves, I've been saved by grace. I have peace from the Father. Martin Luther is suggesting that, look, if you look at, if you know how frail you are as a human being, you sometimes you just move. So sometimes you can't believe it that you have grace and peace from the Father. In another portion of this of what we just read now, Martin Luther made the point. He said, look, it is difficult. This gospel is so simple, and the simplicity of it makes it so difficult for us to believe that, oh, I have peace just because Christ has died for me. And that is why it is so easy for false teachers to pervert it, because it will appear more easily believable to the human mind that, look, that grace and peace cannot just come like that. You must earn it. You must work for it. And Martin Luther made that point that that may be difficult to believe. And okay, this is the place where he made the point. He said, in actual living, however, it is not so easy to persuade oneself that by grace alone, in opposition to every other means, we obtain forgiveness of sins and peace with God. Has this been your experience as well? As a Christian, as a mature Christian, somebody who has been in the faith for quite a while, do you agree with Luther here, where he said, in actual living, it is not easy to persuade oneself that by grace alone, in opposition to every other means, we obtain the forgiveness of sins and peace with God. That it's not easy. It is something that we have to grasp by faith. And so, because it's not easy for the human mind to grasp, it then becomes easy for false teachers to distort. And Martin Luther makes the point that that would be one of the reasons why Paul, in all his epistles, kept repeating that you have grace from God the Father, you have peace from God the Father. Brahma, go ahead.
1: Well, I don't think I have really experienced some people who don't believe it.
0: Okay.
1: Believe like that, but the only thing is, I still see a lot of people saying it's difficult to be holy and all. But that's one. But for me, the mere fact that there are some Christian denominations, I don't know if I should call them Christian denominations or pseudo Christians, that still believe that they need to sacrifice something, tells me that that message is not yet grounded. Or it's not, it hasn't gotten the kind of grounding it needs in people's lives.
0: Yeah.
1: Because I know there are some Christian denominations that still to sacrifice.
0: Mm-hmm.
1: Some still say they want to go to purgatory and all those kind of things.
0: Yeah.
1: So for me, that tells me that people still don't believe enough in grace. And sometimes you might see some people that actually confess that that's what they believe in grace, but their behavior probably says otherwise.
0: Otherwise, exactly.
1: So that's been what I have seen around in all my years of Christianity. That said, it's also a bit difficult for people to believe that it's just grace. You know, they won't do anything. I won't do anything like sacrifice something or give something or have to do something in return for this grace I'm getting.
0: Exactly.
1: Thanks.
0: Yeah, I mean, thank you so very much for that remark, because I mean, you have attempted to actually make the case for what we observe in many Christians, and not just in many other Christians, sometimes in our own lives as well. Sometimes when you have fallen short of what God expects from you, when you have made mistakes or you have made errors, you feel that unless you make up for it, and that God will not be pleased. Sometimes you go to Him and ask for forgiveness in the name of Jesus Christ alone, and maybe something in your voice says to you, how can that possibly be sufficient for what you have done? You think just by going

0: to him and latching on to the grace given by the bloodshed on Calvary, that everything has been made right with God, that you have grace and peace from God. And Matilda make the point here that that's one of the reasons why we have to repeat it to ourselves over and over again, because sometimes, and this is the work of the devil, he says to you, is the accuser of the bread, and he says to you, that can't be enough, that can't be enough. You think that's going to solve the problem, that you have just pleaded the blood of Jesus and then grace and peace will be returned to you? And that's what Matilda meant when he said, in actual living it is not so easy to persuade oneself that by grace alone we obtain the forgiveness of sins and peace with God. Doc, thank you for joining us tonight. Please go ahead.
1: Thank you very much. Yeah. I'm sorry I joined late. I was interpreting 7th March as 7th April.
0: Okay.
1: So thank you for that reminder call.
0: Yeah.
1: We thank God for this wonderful commentary.
0: Yeah.
1: And I want to just spend some time on that that issue of grace. I think what Paul does in Galatians, he expounds on it in Ephesians chapter 2.
0: Yeah, true.
1: So he was now saying in Ephesians 2 from verse 8, says, for by grace are ye saved through faith, and that not of yourselves.
0: It is the gift of God.
1: It is the gift of God. Wow. In explaining the process, because many times we are quick to look at the externalities of sacrifice, and for as long as we do not engage as such in the externalities of sacrifice, we fail to admit the internal processes by which we do battle with ourselves.
0: Yeah.
1: In terms of whether we're able to agree with God regarding grace or not. So what Paul was saying in Ephesians is that what really makes it difficult in actual living is the injection of yourself into the entire process.
0: Absolutely.
1: He says the first thing that must happen
0: to take yourself
1: is that
0: out
1: you
0: of
1: must
0: it.
1: Be able to take yourself out of it.
0: Exactly.
1: And that is where the problem is. We are hardly ever able to take ourselves out of it unless it helps us. So what we then do, it's we concoct machinations of self, and sometimes dress them in the cloak of religion.
0: Yeah.
1: So, for example, let's say a man has committed adultery. The day the man confesses his sin, that's the day God forgives him. But is that process that simple? No. That man grew up in a church assembly where he had come to understand that there are certain processes that must now follow to purge him. Now, even though the scriptures don't say there is any other thing to purge him, somehow he has internalized the process by which he will be purged.
0: Exactly.
1: Now, he will now begin to follow that process, whether as laid down by his church or laid down by himself. Have you heard of people who said after they committed a grievous sin, they went into fasting? I said, that's okay. There's no problem with the fast. But many times, it was the injection of self that took us down the fasting route.
0: Wanting to earn it, to earn the forgiveness.
1: Yes, to show God that I'm so sorry. And God must understand by human definition
0: that I'm truly sorry.
1: How sorry I am. So they will go into that fast. Now, can anybody condemn that brother who has gone into a fast for committing adultery, such a terrible error?
0: No.
1: But you see, what was fueling that desire to go into the fast? Sometimes it is a lack of recognition of the sufficiency of grace, and a tendency to think that they must inject themselves into it. Now, as a believer, I have been there too, where I thought, certainly it cannot be sufficient that God has just forgiven me. I ought, in my case, maybe not go into fasting, but I ought to bear a sense of guilt for my error. Now, that sense of guilt, to me, urges me But you see, I was already purged the moment I told God I was sorry for my sin. Hmm. So what I then find as part of grace and peace is that all of a sudden I will be looking for that burden of sin and I will not find it anymore.
0: Yeah.
1: And I'm thinking, should I not be burdened for the error of my ways?
0: Yeah.
1: But you see, the thing is, when you are forgiven, there is a peace that comes from on high.
0: Oh, yes.
1: So Paul then extends that understanding by saying it is the gift
0: of God.
1: Of God. The verse 9 then proceeds by saying, in Ephesians 2, verse 9 then proceeds by saying, not of works,
0: lest any man should boast.
1: Then verse 10 explains what happens to bring the peace and the sufficiency of grace. For we are God's workmanship. Now, what that describes for us is a state of passive acceptance. So we are not doing anything. It is something happening to us.
0: Oh, yes.
1: Very few of us can accept that. You have committed adultery. I'm using adultery as a severe example.
0: Yeah, exactly.
1: Because it is one that I doubt if there's any church that you will commit and you will not be required to behave in a particular sort of way or show that you have really accepted your error.
0: Mm-hmm, mm-hmm.
1: That's why I'm using that one. Or maybe a brother who is in charge of finances in church who has mishandled the finances. There are sacrifices that are meant to be done, not because we are saying that the brother must sacrifice, but we all as believers have a feeling that if I don't do that, I doubt if God will forgive me. But what God is teaching us from the commentary is that from the first moment we say that we are sorry, He actually forgives us. That moment of repentance is sufficient. Now, any other thing that the Lord will lead us to do must now be part of the workmanship that is in His own hands.
0: Oh, yes.
1: So this is where I want to strike the balance.
0: Exactly.
1: So if a brother has stolen money and now needs to make a restitution
0: should go ahead and
1: that restitution that must not arise from his own sense of righteousness.
0: Absolutely.
1: It must arise from an understanding that these are the things that God is working out in me. He says it's only then that we will do good works which God had before ordained that we should walk in them.
0: Yeah.
1: So I will leave it at grace, and then if anybody wants to talk about peace, I will leave that.
0: Now, I want to thank you very much for making that point, and I hope that's one point that we can hold on to today. That what will help us as Christians to fully grasp this truth, which according to Martin Luther is not so easy to persuade oneself to believe, is to do what? Is to take yourself out of the equation. And I love the way you are putting it, Doug. Take yourself out of the equation. You are not playing any role in this. The work has been completed by Christ on the cross of Calvary, and the Lord God Almighty is faithful, who has accepted His sacrifice. We are just His workmanship. It is a gift donated to us. It is not something we can earn. We cannot earn that grace. We cannot earn that peace. And we have to look to Jesus Christ to enjoy the grace and peace from God the Father. In the chat room, Brashi Medilla has written, saying, the reason it appears difficult to believe that grace is enough is because most times people were presented with religion and not the true life of Christ. The ends justifies the means. And I think Brashim Daily is making a point that Doc has alluded to as well, that many people were raised up to believe that, well, you have to earn this thing, or that only living earns you the grace of God, which is not totally false, but it's definitely not true. If that kind of statement would make any logical sense, it's not totally false, but it's not true. It is not false to say that only living will earn you favor from God. It is not totally false, but not true. The favor of God comes from the finished work of Christ by grace and grace alone. It is not of works. Nobody can boast and say, oh, I earned that grace, I earned the peace from God. Nothing you do will ever do that. It comes by grace alone. And we are going to find that in this book, the letter to the Galatians, and in Luther's commentary on this book, That is the main point, the overarching point, which we are going to return to over and over again, including the matter of peace, which we are going to return to over and over again. And we find today, Doc, I'm going to call on you shortly. We find today, we started from Martin Luther laying emphasis on the way that Paul introduced himself. Immediately from the outset, Paul making the point that he, as an apostle of Jesus Christ and of God the Father, and Martin make the point that when preachers and servants of God, when they repeat the circumstances of their call, of their conversion, it is not vain pride, it is holy pride, and that it is important for you to lay your credentials on the table, to present yourself as God's own servant. If you have if you have the testimony of your calling, you should repeat it over and over again, the same way that Paul repeated the testimony of his conversion over and over again. And Venerable made that point earlier on, that even if Paul had merely repeated the story of his conversion from city to city, country to country, many souls would have been converted to God. And it is the same with us as well, that when we repeat and tell of the circumstance of our call, it glorifies God, and we find that it sets us out as people who have been commissioned by God to preach his gospel. Then we have also reflected on how Paul took exception to those who went to the church in Galatia after he had left. And Martin Luther has told us that this is typical of false teachers. They don't go to the heathen lands. They don't go to the unreached land. They don't go to unbelievers. They go to those who have already had the gospel. They go to those who have already accepted the gospel, because they have a ready audience there. Their business is not to it's not with the unbelievers. They are quite happy with people remaining heathen and unbelieving. But with those who have already accepted Christ, they have a business with them. And so we have to be careful. The devil runs after believers. He leaves the unbelievers to their own devices. Let them enjoy their lives. But he comes after believers. And then this matter of grace, how it is not easy to easily persuade oneself that it's by grace alone. But we have to be reminded that it is dangerous not to believe that it's by grace alone. Doc, can you give us some final words tonight?
1: Thank you, Bro Femi. I just wanted to just point out something that is now very dangerous in the body of believers, but which came out of this tendency. Do you know when we start the new year and people go into fasting and prayer at the church level? It gets to a point that some people almost brag about the number of days their own church is doing. So our church is doing 30. What are you doing? Our church is doing 80. Our own church is actually doing 100. We have fasted to the point that our stomachs have become lean. So, and I'm wondering, that's interesting.
0: Yeah, Doc, and in fact, some people fight their own pastor. See, look, pastor, I don't think you are doing enough.
1: Why are you?
0: You know, my friend's church, you know, they fast like 180 days.
1: I am doing 7 days and we are still complaining. We are just hopeless here. It's not so. The situation is, without realizing it, we have injected ourselves into the halls of grace. And I called it dangerous because if there is anything that the devil is doing in the last days, it is to secure our damnation in that which is sacred. So we will actually be in sacred duties and we will be on our way to hell. And that is his plan. Because if you were to discourage us from sacred duty, we will quickly spot his machination. But what he will do is that he will make you a priest of the Most High, but sponsor pride in your heart. So you will be a priest, but you will not be ready for heaven.
0: Taking pride in your own works.
1: Yes. Yeah. He will just do that. It's a defiling process. Yesterday, you know, I just remember that scripture from Daniel 11.
0: Yeah.
1: He says, they that do violently against the covenant shall be corrupt with flattery. I said, Lord, help me not to violate the covenant. Let flattery from the enemy not sedate me to the point that I can no longer hear my Savior's call. What is it that will interest me in violating the covenant? I say the covenant of grace is so uniquely positioned in our hearts that God is the giver and the worker of it. The moment we try to inject ourselves into his working, either we pray. I mean, you need to listen to the wonderful men of God on social media today, the apostles that God is raising. You'll be hearing things like, if you have not been praying for 6 hours a day, you have not even started. Now, there's nothing wrong in praying for 6 hours a day, but there is something wrong in speaking in such a way as to suggest that it's in the 6 hours that the grace of God will appear to a man. We will have to be careful to strike that balance so that, you know, the Lord will help us. The other point that I just wanted to raise is it was a point you made about Paul repeatedly announcing his call. Oh my God, if only we would do that, the Christian life would be far easier for us to live. I have a cousin. This cousin of mine told me that she was beginning to have problems with the spirit of lust. That was what that cousin of mine told me. And I said, no, you don't have any spirit of lust, because the Bible does not call anything the spirit of lust. It says that when a man commits sin, he does so because he is drawn apart by his own lust. He doesn't say there is a spirit of lust. What is going on? So she then explained to me that she was beginning to get into some strange relationships where she was working. So I said to her, and she felt she was getting into indignities in the way some of the people were trying to relate with her.
0: Yeah.
1: I said to her, okay, the question I want to ask you, did you tell anybody when you joined that company that you were a Christian? She said no. She hid her identity. That was how.
0: Did you nail your colors to the mast?
1: So absolutely. It was what Paul was doing.
0: Yeah.
1: Because we may say he's writing to brethren. Why does he need to nail the colors? We're already in a place where fake men have appeared. If you do not nail your colors to the mast, your ship will be mistaken for the enemy.
0: Absolutely.
1: Or for the fake. Yesterday I was traveling from one city to another. I mean, if I was going from the city center to the airport, and the taxi driver that took me, we started chatting, and I was looking for an opportunity to speak the word of life in my own little way to him. He's from Romania. Okay. I just had to we're talking. And then he said that he noticed that I was so bright, I was so cheerful. That was really uplifting for him. Immediately the Holy Spirit helped me to see that that's an open door. And I said to him, well, I can trace this cheer and gladness to the time I gave my life to Jesus. And that was the opening. Beloved, if we can understand that the declaration of our call on a routine and daily basis is that door that opens ministry to us. See, the reason why you are talking about your call is that every time you talk about it, it is the opening of your door of ministry. You are called to ministry. Every time you talk about it, your ministry will have an open door. Let us not make the mistake of this generation in which everything is a mere title. And the declaration of it is an element of pride. Let's not join that. So I'm not encouraging us to say, well, beloved, I'm a prophet, I'm an apostle. That's not what Paul is talking about.
0: Not offices.
1: In the days of Paul, to declare himself an apostle was one, to say that he had met the Lord face to face. Two, to say that he was a messenger of the cross. And three, to say that as he's writing to them, that may be his last letter. Because at that time, if you declared yourself an apostle for Christ, you were a marked man. So it's beyond the way we read it now. We must read into it the finality of conviction. So that is what your call and my call must be. It's not a recognition of a title. It is the depiction of the finality of our conviction and the life that we are willing to live and if necessary, die for.
0: Die for.
1: I pray God help us in Jesus' name.
0: Amen. Amen. Amen. And thank you so much. Thank you so very much for that. And I want to return us to what Doctor, as we close tonight. This meeting is from 7:30 to 9 p.m. We are 7 minutes behind time today, but you know this is time well spent, I believe. But we are going to keep to that 7:30 to 9. Doc made mention of earlier and said, look, even in our own days, I mean, Luther was writing of, was commenting on what Paul wrote about the Galatians in those days. But even nowadays, we find that subtly, we believe that some churches, some preachers, perhaps even the devil, introducing certain things that will make us take pride in things other than the grace of our Lord and Savior Jesus Christ. So the verse that I will commend to us today from Galatians 1:1-10 will be verse 6. Paul, immediately after introducing himself, immediately after mentioning the recipient of his letter, he rushed on to say, I marvel that you are turning away so soon from him who called you in the grace of Christ to a different gospel. And that's what we should take away tonight. Is the Holy Spirit saying to you or to me or to our different churches, and say, I marvel that you are turning away so soon from him who called you in the grace of Christ to a different gospel. And that will be the challenge as we go through this study, whether we have turned to a different gospel, no matter how subtle, or whether we are firmly in the grace of Christ and Christ alone. I want to thank you all for joining this class. Please make it a point and let us go through this study together. Tonight has been a blessing. I hope it has been a blessing to you as well, and I look forward to seeing you next week at 7:30 as we continue this study. Tomorrow we are convening another class to read the Pilgrim's Progress. We have about 22 people who have signed up, and we are praying that all of them will show up. Please pray along, and if you can, please join the class tomorrow, just to encourage the new people who have signed up to read the Pilgrim's Progress. Venerable, if you are still on the call, could you please say the closing prayer as we close tonight?
2: Let us pray.
0: Thank you, sir.
2: Father, we thank you for, we know that there is life in your word.
0: Oh, yes.
2: And that there is light in it. Lord, we pray that even in this perverse generation, you will help us to keep our identity in you.
0: Amen.
2: And above all, this dividend of salvation, namely grace and peace, they will never depart from us.
0: Amen.
2: In the name of Jesus.
0: Amen.
2: And Lord, you will help us to always remove ourselves from this equation.
0: Oh, yes.
2: And Amen. To know always that by grace we were saved.
0: Oh, yes. Amen.
2: And not by works.
0: Amen.
2: Help us, even when we boast, to boast only in the grace that has been bestowed upon us.
0: Amen.
2: Bless us with your peace.
0: Amen.
2: Bless us with your grace.
0: Amen.
2: And for those who have swayed away, we pray that your mercy will bring them back to the path, to the right path.
0: Amen.
2: Lord, we ask that you will bless us as we sleep, and you will bless us waking up.
0: Amen.
2: Our worship tomorrow in our various assemblies, we ascend unto you.
0: Amen.
2: As sweet smelling savors.
0: Amen.
2: And your blessings will rest upon each and every one of us.
0: Amen.
2: When we shall meet in a week's time, we shall meet in joy, we shall meet in celebration.
0: Amen.
2: And your name will be glorified.
0: Amen.
2: In Jesus' name we pray. Amen.
0: Amen. Let us say the grace together. May the grace of our Lord
2: Jesus Christ,
0: the love of God, and the fellowship of
2: the Holy Spirit
0: be with us now and forevermore. Amen.
2: Amen.
0: Amen. Thank you so very much, Ma. Sister B, thank you. Dr. Gumali, thank you. Venerable, and Mommy Yad, I heard your voice. Thank you. And Tadesua, Dr. Adishino, thank you. Tutu, always a joy to have you. Mommy Nodikwe, and Grandma S, you have chosen to be quiet today, but I know that you have been there. Thank you, Grandma S, for joining us. Grandma Mark, thank you. Stafumbi, thank you very much. Dikina Adikwaju, thank you very much. And Rashim, thank you so much for joining. Looking forward to seeing you next week by God's grace.
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1: Yeah, did I just say good morning? Good afternoon to you once again. Thank you for joining us this fourth day of April 2026. It's the Impact Clinic edition for April 2026. The program is Impact Clinic with Seun Oyedele. And our brother is now with us in the virtual studio. As you know so well, Impact Clinic is a monthly program on Gospel Best Radio, headlined by our brother, Seun Oyedele. And every month, he leads us in reflecting on practical lessons for life and spirituality. And for a while now, he has been on the theme of leadership, And we are soon going to have a compendium of this available on our own page. Everything rises and falls on leadership. You don't do leadership in its true sense until you come into your ordained niche. And that is the theme that our brother will be pursuing this afternoon. Thank you for joining us. If you received the notification for this program, please do put on your WhatsApp status or some other social media platform and invite others to join us and listen. And you can also tap the WhatsApp widget and ask questions or make contributions, which question and contributions we will make available to Brashi Windil and reach out to you to answer them. Thank you very much once again for joining us. Now with us in the virtual studio, dear brother Seun Oyedele, good afternoon to you, my dearest brother. How are you doing today?
2: Good afternoon, sir. How are you doing today, sir? I'm doing good, sir.
1: Thank God. Glory to God in the highest.
2: Yes, sir.
1: Rudiments, yes, sir, of Leadership, third series, right?
2: Yes, sir.
1: Exactly.
2: Yes, sir.
1: Rudiments of Leadership, yeah. Third series. Over to you now, please.
2: All right, sir. Let me say happy Easter season to us.
1: Oh, yes, indeed.
2: Happy Easter season to us. Yesterday was Good Friday. Mm-hmm. We are reminded about, you know, the scenarios around the crucifixion of Jesus. And so, if there is anything that must climax your mind or our mind this season, is Jesus. It's not the rice, it's not the chicken, it's not the euphoria of the celebration, but Jesus and the ultimate price he paid at Calvary. And I pray that that price will not be in vain in the name of Jesus over our lives. And so you're welcome once again to this edition of Impact Clinic. We pray that this edition will bring illumination once again to our hearts. We pray that the Spirit of the Lord will guide whatever will be saying, and it will help you draw lessons, practical lessons that you can apply in your respective sphere of influence in the name of Jesus. Okay, so we've been talking about, let me also remind the barrister, maybe at the end of this, the edition, maybe barrister is a good chorister. Maybe we sing happy birthday song for me. Though it was on the 1st of April. And then 1st of April was that was 2023. 1st of April 2023 was the first edition of Impact Clinic on Gospel Bells Radio. So the 1st of April 2026 makes it 3 years that the Lord has been helping us on this platform. May his holy name be praised forever in Jesus' name. Okay, so we have been looking at the rudiment of leadership. The rudiment of leadership. This is the third edition. The first edition, I was able to bring to our mind things that leadership is not. And I told us that until you know what it is not, you may not be able to define what it is. If you don't know what leadership is not, you may not be able to define what leadership is. Because leadership, you know, is the, I can say leadership existed immediately man starts existing. Yeah. Leadership starts existing when man starts existing. So leadership can be traced as far back as the first day God created Adam. Because in Genesis chapter 1, verse 26, we are made to understand that when God was making the proposal for the creation of man, he said the reason he's bringing man into the list of the creatures he's creating is so that man can take the leadership role over every other thing God has created. And so if you get to the chapter 2 of Genesis, verse 5 specifically, you will find out that the Lord said that, I mean, the scripture says that, you know, there was no rain on the earth. There was no rain. The plants and everything, you were not growing. Why? Because there was no man to manage it. And you know, you cannot spell management without man. So man came to manage. To manage what God creates. And you know, management is an integral part of leadership. Okay? Although when it comes to putting things in perspective, we cannot begin to decipher between who a manager is and who a leader is. But I'm not going into that. What I'm saying is that leadership starts existing when man starts existing. Okay? And so everything in the notes we put out for the publication of this edition, this month's edition of Impact Unit, it was stated that everything, and that's a quotation from John Maxwell, okay? He said, everything rises and falls on leadership. So if certain things are not working in a certain area, the first point of contact is the leader. And that is why in this nation, we keep crying that the problem of this country is not the land. The problem of this country is not the resources. The problem of this country is the people. The people, then we can now categorize the people in two broad things as the leader and the followers. And so if we want to trace the problem of the country, before we begin to mention the laxity or the negligence of the followers, we will look at the laxity of the leaders. So leadership is everything. And you don't begin to lead until you enter into your ordained niche. Okay? So, because I know that in the first edition, I made us understand that when it comes to leadership, it's not just for specific people. Every one of us, every man and woman created, is born and created to lead. There are school of thought that, you know, try to say that leaders are born, while some will say leaders are made, and all of this. The fact is that every one of us, we have the innate drive. We have the innate capacity to lead. Yes, we cannot build ourselves. So leaders are both born and made. Because if you don't work on your innate ability, if you don't build yourself, you may not come to the actualization of your leadership potential. So I'm just laying for the foundation, I mean, from all that we've discussed so far. So when we talk about leadership, leadership is what you is a concern to every one of us, including you. Okay? So in the first edition, we said leadership is not gender, is not title, and the likes. The last month, I began to define what leadership is, what true leadership is. And I started by saying that, you see, leadership is the tone of the leader's life. So you don't lead people right if you are not leading yourself correctly. So leadership starts with you, okay? Leadership starts with you. Then I said leadership is influence, because as the leader goes, so goes the follower. As the leader goes, so goes the follower. If a leader is doing certain things and he does not want the follower to do it, he is lying. Because his followers will take the clue for living from their leader. Okay? Followers take the clue for their existence or living from the person who is leading them. Okay? And that is why, you see, leadership is like a lead. Lead, L-I-D. A lead is the leaf that covers, you know, for those of us who have been to the river before, those leaves, they will journey, they are called leaves. Okay? And you'd see that the water does not go above those leaves. Even if the water is rumbling and all of those, the leaf will always be above it. So the water cannot go beyond the lead. Okay? So followers may not be able to go above their leaders. Okay? Because leaders are leads. Okay? So when we are talking about leadership, leadership is influence. I've also said that leadership is the force of replication. Leadership is a force of replication. A leader will replicate himself in the people that he's leading. Okay? It's a force of procreation. It's like parenting. By natural default, a child will take certain genetics from the parents. It's just natural. It's just natural. It's not what a child will sit down to say, this is what I want to take from my mother, this is what I want to take from my father. By biological implication, the child just grows up to realize that, oh, this thing that I'm doing, I picked it from daddy. And it's not that daddy sat him or her down and said, this is how to talk, or this is how to work, or this is how to react to certain things. It's just natural. So the influence a leader brings upon the followers is just natural. Okay, once a follower subject himself or submit himself to a leader, he begins to take traits from the leader. And that's why I call it the force of replication and the force of procreation. A leader will bet his kind. So leadership is influence. And I said leadership is doership, not talkership. What I'm saying is that a leader is not just a talkative. A leader is somebody that show example. Is exemplary. A leader is exemplary. And that suffices to say that leadership is a doing word, not a naming word. People who see leadership as a naming word, they are the people that see leadership, that all that leadership is about is the title they carry. So what you call them matters more to them than what they do. Some people are not ready to do what leadership requires, but they are ready to carry the title. Just call me president. Either I'm governing the nation well or not. My role is, I want to be addressed as the president. The GCFR. I am that the naming. So some people see leadership as a naming word. No, leadership is a doing word. Leadership is not a noun, it is a verb. It's what you do that shows if you are a leader or not. Okay? So last month, I stopped at the point, because of time, I couldn't lay emphasis on the fact that leadership is pathfinding. And that is where I'm going to pick it up from. Particularly, I'm going to sit on the Bible text that says that, can the blind lead the blind? Can the blind, Luke chapter 6, verse 39, can the blind lead the blind? Jesus was speaking. You know, I said it, that when I want to teach about leadership, I prefer to use the curriculum of Jesus' leadership to teach. So Jesus was speaking about leadership, and he asked, can the blind lead the blind? He said, will they not both fall into the ditch? Now, when I study that scripture, I find out that Jesus does not have a problem with the followers being blind. A follower may be blind, and when we say blind, I'm not talking of losing the physical sight, but a follower may not know how to go about things, But if he has a leader who can see clearly, the journey of life will not be arduous for a blind follower, because he or she will ride on the strength of the sight of the leader. So Jesus is saying that, Jesus asks that can the blind lead the blind? He's saying, oh, naturally the followers are blind, so to speak, but it will be a double. Blind. He said, if that happens, they will both fall into the ditch. And when you say a leader is blind, you are saying that the leader does not have vision. The scripture says that where there is no vision, the people will perish. The people, they will just, you know, they will be living life as anywhere benefits. They will be living life as, okay, by chance. So, for a leader to be a pathfinder, he must lead with vision. So, even if you find yourself somewhere where you are given a title, the drive first should not be the title you carry. The first question that should come to your mind is God. Speaking about Christian leadership or even in whatever sphere, even in your place of work, you're given a particular role, you must ask yourself, God, what do you want me to do differently? In 2018, it was obvious that a set of people will most likely consider me to lead them. And this was my plea to God. God, may they not finalize that it will be Shewin Edele that will lead them if you have nothing for me to achieve in the tenor. That was my prayer. May I not be considered as their leader if it's just for the sake of, okay, having the title. If it is just for the sake of bearing the title. So I began to trust God for what will you have me do in the position? That is vision. Where are we going? That is vision. When the vision is not there, as a leader, you are not a pathfinder. Okay? So when we talk about vision, we are talking about the sense of sight. Okay? We are talking about the sense of sight. And so I want to talk about the sights, the kinds of sights that a leader must possess. Because we are saying, can the blind lead the blind? So the sense of sight, which is vision, I want to discuss as a leader, you need certain kind of sight to lead properly. Number one is sight, you know, your physical eye. You need it. Sight, you need, that's the first kind of sight you need. Sorry if that sounds like, but sight. And when I say a leader needs his sight, what it means is that you need to be able to see what's going on around you currently. That's the first sight you need as a leader. Ability to see what is on ground at the time that you occupy that position. You need it. What is on ground at the moment? When Jesus came to save his people, what was on ground at the moment was the fact that the people and their God, there is a break in the relationship between God and man. So Jesus needs that sight. He knew it, that these people have no relationship with their God. What I am here to do is to reconcile, is to pay the price of reconciliation so that man and God can come back into an intimate relationship. The relationship that was existing in the Garden of Eden was interrupted by the, by the first set of people yielding to the temptation of the devil. And so the works of the devil was at work in man, and so man loses his relationship with God. And when Jesus came, he understood that assignment, that the relationship between God and man has been impeded, and so he has come to restore the relationship. And if he must restore the relationship, the price of redemption must be paid through his life. So a leader means his sight, ability to see the things that is going on around. If you take a leadership position and you get to a particular place, take for instance, you are the manager, you are promoted to being the managing director of an organization, it will be foolish of you not to be able to take inventory of the ends of that organization. I mean letter N. As if you are brought in as the managing director of an organization, it will be foolery to just start your journey without taking inventory of the aims of the organization. What are the aims of the organization? The money, that's the financial state of the organization, the machines, that's the equipment, the furniture that the organization has. You must be able to, you know, to take inventory of the men, that's the staff, the labor force of the organization. You must be able to take inventory or evaluation of the methods. How does this organization operate? So you need us, you need sight. You need to be able to open your eyes to see these things. What are the things obtainable at the moment? That is leader, that's where leadership starts from. You need your sight. You don't take on a leadership position and you are just running the race of leadership like a marathon. No, you must be able to analyze the occurrence, the things happening at the time you came into the position. If you are a pastor, you are ordained a pastor and you are posted to a church, you need your sight. What is happening in this church at the moment? What's the numerical strength? What are the facilities the church has? Who are the people that can help the ministry? You must be able to take inventory. That is your sight. But a leader that will not utilize his sight, we just take on and just move on like that. No. If you do that, you failed from day one. Because if you are not current, you cannot be correct. And if you are not updated, you will soon be outdated. Your sight helps you to be in tune with what is obtainable at the time you took on that position. So you must be acquainted, you must be current. That is leadership. That's the first sight that the leader needs. And you don't just need a sight just when you took up the position. You need a sight on daily basis in leadership. You need a sight on daily basis. If the blind leads the blind, if you are a leader and you don't know what the strength, the weakness, the opportunities, the threats around you, you will fail woefully. So sight, the first sight brings you in tune to the current situation, the daily activity, the day-to-day running. You need your sight. You need your sight. You cannot shut your eyes to it. Because if you are not current, you can't be correct. And if you are not updated, you will soon be outdated. The second kind of sight that you need as a leader is insight. H-I-N-D. Insight. You know, when we were in secondary school and were taught, you know, some topics, labeling of living things, when it came to frogs and toads, we were told that the back leg of a frog or a toad is called Ind limbs. Talking of Ind talks about the back. As a leader, you need Ind sight. So the Ind talks about the rear, R-E-A-R, the back. So this kind of sight talks about knowledge of the past. You need it. Past knowledge that I'm talking about here is the previous, the experience. As a leader, you need experience. Because when you say something is experience, it's a phenomenon, it's an event that has taken place that you've drawn certain lessons from. That is what we form your experience. You don't take on leadership position to lead an organization that you don't have an understanding of where they are coming from. Organization that you don't have an understanding of where they are coming from.

growth history of that church. Or else, you may be pouring water on a rock. There will not be an it will not absorb. A rock does not absorb water, and that will be an effort in futility. So you need knowledge of history in any place you find yourself as a leader. That is insight. As a leader, your wealth of experience will go a long way to help you navigate through in your positional leadership. Your wealth of experience. You don't come into leadership without past knowledge. Past knowledge, knowledge of the experience of the people you are leading and your own experience from where you are coming from. You don't throw experience away. The Englishman says that experience is the best teacher. And when you say experience is the best teacher, it means things that are, you know, you've been through in life, they form a building block of knowledge for you. Okay? So your wealth of experience goes a long way. One of the problems of leadership or politics in this nation is that you can find people in political position, you can find people in leadership position who have no experience in the past. You imagine somebody sitting over a people whose annual budget is around 5 billion naira, and this person has never led an organization whose annual budget is 500,000 naira before. This person will fail because he has not garnered enough experience that can sustain him. You know, it will be foolishness for you to want to do a project and you pick up a contractor that has never executed a project of such nature before. He has never been part of any project of such nature, and he said, "This is the contractor I want to use." The person may fail. And that is why in the teaching field, in the academic field, before you can graduate as a teacher, as a certified teacher, you must do micro teaching. The micro teaching is to help you gain experience. For those who are in the industrial field, you will find out that in your days on campus, you have to do what is called IT. IT. You will do industrial training because this is where you will gather experience that will help you in the field of work. So a leader needs experience, that is insight. You need it. Insight. Number three kind of sight that a leader needs is insight. I-N. Insight. Insight. We've talked about sight, knowledge of the current situation. Insight, knowledge of, you know, past experience, okay? Then, insight address the knowledge of things through inspiration. And this, more importantly, is for people who are in spiritual positions. Even if you are not in spiritual position, you need insight. And that is where thinking is needed. Thinking. People will say, don't think, you will have BP. There's difference between thinking and worrying. Worrying is bad, thinking is appropriate. Okay? So insight addresses the knowledge of things through inspiration. Inspiration will aid your aspiration as a leader. A leader that has aspiration but lacks inspiration will fail. You know, the scripture says that it is a noble thing for you to desire to want to

be a bishop. It is noble. Aspiration is good. But you cannot be without the Spirit of God upon you, inspiring you. So where you have aspiration but you lack inspiration, you can only do that thing for a while, it will fail. That's why you need insight as a leader. If you are not inspired as a leader, you will lack motivation. If you are not inspired, you will soon expire. That's when you lack motivation. You just see if you lack inspiration, you get tired. You get tired of routine. Because when a leader lacks inspiration, he is left, the only option he is left with is routine. But routine can be boring. Inspiration. What should I do? What will I do? In psychology, there is what is called the aha theory. Aha theory. Now, the propounder of that theory, what it meant is, you know, when a man is at a particular stage in life, or at a particular point, a dicey point, when a man is sitting on a fence in his life, and at a point he just thought through, and something is just like when you are solving mathematics, for instance, you are trying to solve an equation, and maybe your teacher has given you the answer and say, "Oh, you must arrive at 6. That the final answer to that equation is 6. And you've been solving, you've been getting different answers, not 6. By the time you sit carefully and you thought through, and you are able to come to understand how to go about the equation, then you arrive at the answer 6. The first expression that will come to you is, yes, I got it. That is inspiration. So if you are not inspired as a leader, you will lack daily motivation that will help you on the job. It's not easy. You wake up every morning to resume to a particular thing every day. If you do it that way, it becomes boring. It becomes tiring. But when you are inspired, when you have knowledge of things springing from within you, giving you insight on how to do it in a new way, in a dynamic way, and you are getting results, there will be motivation, there will be enthusiasm, there will be impetus to keep going. But a leader that lacks insight is a boring leader. He will do things religiously, he will do things normally, what the norm says. He will only be subjected to tradition. But where inspiration is, you know, you don't rely much on tradition. Where inspiration is, you don't rely more on tradition. Because every day, the Lord, especially for Christian leaders, the Lord will keep giving you insight on what to do and what not to do. At this point, I think we should

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1: 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Also, before the end of this program, we're going to give out the telephone details for our dear brother Shimon Dele. You can reach him directly so you can get to know more about the many other things he does for the body of Christ and for the edification of humanity. Thank you once again for joining us. Always a pleasure to have you. And now this is the second part of today's episode of Impact Clinic. In fact, this month's episode of Impact Clinic with Shimon Dele, Rudiments of Leadership, the third in the series. Over to you now, brother. Thank you very much.
2: Thank you very much, sir. So we've been looking at Luke chapter 6, verse 39, where Jesus said, "Can the blind lead the blind?" And so we are looking at the need for sight for a leader, and the kind of sight that a leader needs to survive in his leadership role. He needs sight, knowledge of the current situation. He needs insight, that's past experience. Then he needs insight, inspiration. Okay? Now, the fourth one that he needs foresight. Foresight. F-O-R-E-S-I-G-H-T. He needs foresight. A leader needs foresight. Now, when you say four, you are talking of something ahead. Four. When you forewarn somebody, you are warning the person ahead. Four. Okay? So, it deals with the knowledge of the future. As a leader, you need and that is why inspiration is key, because if you're inspired, you know, you will see ahead. Okay? Inspiration, insight is the bedrock for foresight for a leader. Okay? So you must be able to tell us where you are going as a leader. That is foresight. When you don't know where you are going as a leader, everywhere will seem right for you. If you don't know where you are going as a leader, everywhere, it's just like, you know, you're going somewhere and you don't know where you are going. They just told you when you get to a particular street, you will see a tree. Everywhere you get to, that you see a tree, we look to you as the right place. Or if you are staying at a particular junction, you're waiting for somebody, and the person tells you, "I'm on a blue shirt." Every person putting on blue that comes around you will seem to you as the right person. Okay? So for a leader, you must be able to state in specific terms where you are heading to. And that's where foresight is needed. A leader who says, "I do not know what tomorrow holds," is a gambler. a leader that says that he doesn't know what tomorrow holds is a gambler, meaning that he is only gambling. Whatever comes is what it is. So, and such a person is not worthy to be followed. A leader that gambles with what he ought to do or what is expected of him to do is a gambler and is not worth being followed. For Joseph, for instance, he knew nation will bow to him. That is foresight. It is not happening now, but he knows that it will happen. So, where do you see yourself being in the next few years in the position you are holding, the organization you are leading? Where do you see them heading to? The church you are leading, any group of people that you are leading, where do you see them heading to? If you cannot state in an unmistakably statement, or you are not leading right. Okay? The other side we mentioned, foresight, insight, foresight, insight. The next one that a leader needs is oversight. A leader needs oversight. Every leader is expected to have an all-round knowledge. For you to have oversight of things, you must know what is expected of people that you are leading. If you are a managing director, you don't know what is expected from the accounting department, you don't know what is expected from the admin department, you don't know what is expected from the auxiliary staff and all of those. At least you must have a knowledge of what is expected from each department. And that is where you can take oversight. So oversight has to do with all-round knowledge. At least know something from each department, so that when they are not doing it right, you know how to call them to order. If you don't have this, if you are the president of a campus fellowship, for instance, you don't know what the secretary is expected to do, you don't know what the treasurer is expected to do, you don't know, there is no way you can lead well. And even if they bring, there is no way you even call for reports. And when they bring reports and report is not in order, there is no way you can correct them, because yourself, you are ignoramus. So a leader cannot afford to be ignorant. An ignorant leader will make a mess of his position as a leader. You must know what is expected from the subordinate so that you can monitor compliance. That is oversight. As a leader, if you have oversight of the people you are leading, it helps you monitor compliance. So those that are not complying, you will be able to call them to order. That's where oversight is needed. As a leader, you should know something about everything. A leader who is knowledgeable on things that is expected from the people that he is leading is the leader that can be respected. Respect in leadership does not come because you carry title. Respect in leadership comes because people know that you know what you are doing. A leader that does not know what he's doing will never earn the respect of his people. So when Jesus is saying that, can the blind lead the blind? It is a little statement that carries much weight. Can somebody who does not have an experience, who does not know what's going on in the organization he's leading, who does not have insight, inspiration on what he's doing, motivation, who lacks, you know, foresight, knowledge of what, where he's leading the organization to, and who lacks oversight, knowledge of everything going on around him and about him, about the organization he's leading, such a leader will not lead anybody anywhere because he is blind. He is ignorant. You know, ignorance signifies being blind. White knowledge signifies light. So a leader that carries light will lead aright. A leader that has light. And when we say light, we are talking about his sight. A leader that has sight will lead aright. So this is the kind of leader that can be a pathfinder. Because the leader that is blind, leading blind people, cannot help the follower to find their path. So it takes a leader that has sight to be a pathfinder. So when you say, I want to lead, I want to lead, it is a grave responsibility. It's not something you just do for doing sake. It is responsibility. I told us that leadership has two sides to its coin. The side of authority and the side of responsibility. It's the authority that people pursue. They don't want the responsibility thereof. Okay? Now, lastly, within the time that we have in the next few minutes, maybe 5 minutes, let me talk on this. The next month, I will be talking about the cardinals of leadership. The cardinals of leadership. And maybe from there, we begin to, I will take us on what mentorship is about. Okay? As God will help us. Now, when you say leadership, again, is capacity building. I once read a book written by John Maxwell, 5 levels of leadership. And I want to suggest that you find that book, at least for you to learn basics about leadership. And one of the greatest level, which is the 5th level, okay, the 4th level talks about, you know, you building people. And the 5th level is the level where the people you build are also capable of building others. So leadership is about people building. 1 Samuel chapter 22. If you read 1 Samuel chapter 22, then you go to 2 Samuel chapter 22 and 23, you will find a clear difference. And if you can take the pain, just take a study, 1 Samuel chapter 22, then read down to 2 Samuel chapter 22 and 23. You will find in 1 Samuel chapter 22 that a group of destitute, they came to David. The scripture says people who were in debt, people who were distressed, people who were destitute, you know, all the D's. They were destitute, they were distressed, they were in debt, and all of those. Now, David, these were the people that came to David and said, please lead us. We can't help ourselves. And so David took them to a place called the Cave of Adullam. And he trained them, he built them, such that by the time you get to 2 Samuel chapter 22, you will find out that at a point David was thirsty and there was a great war in the vicinity, and the people, the three of these men, they took it upon themselves to break through the wall to fetch in water, and they brought it to David to quench his thirst, although David could not count himself worthy of taking the water. That's another lesson anyway, if we want to speak about leadership. He could not afford to. He said, these people have risked their life just to get me water. He refused to drink the water. Now, the drinking the water is not the problem, but the way the people were addressed, the same people that the scripture called that they were destitute, they were distressed, because they have passed through a leader, they've passed through the crucible of leadership, which is men building. That's the core of leadership. Because they passed through Adullam, these men, destitute men, are now referred to as the mighty men of David. And that is why I've always said that what a leader does to a follower is that a leader takes a non-entity follower to become a celebrity leader. So a leader takes you from the point of being a non-entity to being a celebrity. The space between being a non-entity and being a celebrity is building, men building, training. That is leadership. That is what a mentor does to you. I don't want to go ahead of myself. I should be talking about mentorship. Because when people say this person is my mentor, it is just a statement of association and belonging. Somebody is not your mentor. You said he's your mentor. You've been referring to each other as mentor and mentee for 2 years, for 3 years. And there is no replication of your life. There is nothing significant. There is no betterment in your life. The person is not mentoring you. You are only in a relationship, a mouth relationship. Because leadership, mentorship, is about building people. You build non-entities to becoming celebrities. So leaders are builders. Their primary function is to build bricks. It's not to build bricks, but men. The primary function of leaders is not to build bricks, but men. So the duty of every positional leader from the first day in office is, you know, to plan succession. I will take it off from this matter of capacity building next. Leadership being a capacity building mechanism. Because, you know, in my early days of learning leadership, I was told that you are not a successful leader until you can be successfully succeeded. So, and it takes building people, building, you know, your leadership capacity is not revealed in the number of followers that you have. It is revealed in the number of people that you have made leaders. Such that if you are leading an organization, in your absence, the organization can still run as though you were physically present. That is when you build people. And unfortunately, some organizations, I'm talking of corporate organizations now, the relationship between the boss and the employee is just boss and servant. Do the work I gave you, let me pay you off. So many people are earning on the job, but they are not learning on the job. Because the leader, the person leading them is a boss, is not a leader. He or she is a boss. There is a difference between being a boss and being a leader. And I think I've laid emphasis on that leadership is not lordship, is not rulership. Okay? So when you say somebody is your leader, it means the person has the capacity to build you. He has the capacity to to fashion out something. That was what Jesus was saying when he told them in Matthew chapter 4, verse 19. He met mere fishermen and he said, follow me. There is something I want to do to you that when I finish up with you, you will end up, you would have become fishers of men. So, permit me to say, a coward like Peter, permit my choice of words of saying coward, or an illiterate like Peter, maybe that is better. Because when you now see Peter in first in Acts chapter 4, verse 13, you will find out that the people took note of him and John that they were unlearned men, yet they have been with Christ. So they have been through leadership, and leadership had fashioned something out of them that literacy could not even give them. That is leadership. You build men. You build men. You build men. That is your assignment as a leader. Your assignment as a leader is not embezzlement. Your assignment as a leader is not to be more wealthy. Your assignment as a leader is men, building men, building men, building men. And until you do that, you are failing in your leadership. We will take it off from there next month. Thank you for joining us today on Impact Clinic on gospelbellsradio.com. We celebrate you so much. We look forward to the first Saturday in May. That's the second day in May. And I pray that the Lord will preserve us all till then and beyond then in the name of Jesus.
0: Amen. And a loud amen to that. May the Lord preserve us indeed. And I do also pray that this session will be a blessing, and not only the blessing that's been this afternoon, but the blessing to many more who will listen in the future by the grace of God. If you want to reach out to our dear brother, she may do it directly. Please reach out to him on WhatsApp, preferably, I guess, on 0813-736-8138. 0813-736-8138. Abraham Shemi Dele is an educator, is an author, an educational consultant, a life coach, business development manager, public speaker, and is the founder of the Solution Orbit. So please reach out to him by WhatsApp 0813-736-8138. If you did not get that, just tap the WhatsApp widget on our homepage, and we'll gladly give you Brashim Idili's contact details. Rudiments of Leadership is the third in the series. I'll look out for the compilation on gospelbellsradio.com shortly, and you can always go back and listen to it over and over again. Brashim, thank you for joining us again. We salute your commitment, and we admire your consistency. Pray the Lord will replenish your strength and continue to use you to his glory. In Jesus' name, amen. Please say a word of prayer. Amen. Please bring this
2: up. Heavenly Father, we thank you for another time today. Thank we you, say Lord. Be exalted in the name of Jesus.
0: Amen.
2: More importantly, we thank you for your sacrificial death upon the cross. We are praying, dear Father, that as many that has not come to embrace this sacrifice, to accept you as their Lord and personal Savior, in this season, the light of salvation will beam upon them in the name of Jesus.
0: Amen.
2: We pray that nations that have not come to know you, cities, communities, villages, towns, families, homes, individuals that have not come to embrace your Lordship, in this season, your kingdom will advance into their hearts. And as you stand at the door of their hearts knocking, in this season, they will find reasons to open up to you. Amen. In the name of Jesus.
0: Amen.
2: And we'll pray for every one of us, especially Christians, doing one thing or the other in your kingdom. We pray that we will not lack inspiration. You will keep inspiring our hearts. You will keep guiding our hearts. You will keep helping us in all ramifications. Thank you, most glorious Father.
0: Thank you.
2: In Jesus' mighty name, we have prayed. Amen.
0: Amen. Glory to God. Thank you so much, very much, Brashim. We look forward to seeing you in May. And thank you too for tuning in. I will look forward to having you with us in May by the grace of God. Have a blessed afternoon. Bye-bye.

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0: And I guess good morning.
1: Yeah, I just say good morning. Good afternoon to you once again. Thank you for joining us this fourth day of April 2026. It's the Impact Clinic edition for April 2026. The program is Impact Clinic with Seun Oyedele. And our brother is now with us in the virtual studio. As you know so well, Impact Clinic is a monthly program on Gospel Best Radio, headlined by our brother Seun Oyedele. And every month, he leads us in reflecting on practical lessons for life and spirituality. And for a while now, he has been on the theme of leadership. And we are soon going to have a compendium of this available on our own page. Everything rises and falls on leadership. You don't do leadership in its true sense until you come into your ordained niche. And that is the theme that our brother will be pursuing this afternoon. Thank you for joining us. If you received the notification for this program, please do put on your WhatsApp status or some other social media platform and invite others to join us and listen. And you can also tap the WhatsApp widget and ask questions or make contributions, which question and contributions we will make available to Brother Seun Oyedele and reach out to you to answer them. Thank you very much once again for joining us. Now with us in the virtual studio, our dear brother Seun Oyedele. Good afternoon to you, my dear brother. How are you doing today?
2: Good afternoon, sir. How are you doing today, sir? I'm doing good, sir.
1: Thank God. Glory to God in the highest.
2: Yes, sir.
1: Rudiments, yes, sir. Of Leadership, third series, right?
2: Yes. Yes, sir.
1: Exactly.
2: Yes, sir.
1: Rudiments of Leadership, yeah. Third series. Over to you now, please.
2: All right, sir. Let me say happy Easter season to us.
1: Oh, yes, indeed.
2: Happy Easter season to us. Yesterday was Good Friday. Mm-hmm. We are reminded about, you know, the scenarios around the crucifixion of Jesus. And so, if there is anything that must climax your mind or our mind this season, is Jesus. It's not the rice, it's not the chicken, it's not the euphoria of the celebration, but Jesus and the ultimate price he paid at Calvary. And I pray that that price will not be in vain in the name of Jesus over our lives. And so you're welcome once again to this edition of Impact Clinic. We pray that this edition will bring illumination once again to our hearts. We pray that the Spirit of the Lord will guide whatever we'll be saying, and it will help you draw lessons, practical lessons that you can apply in your respective sphere of influence in the name of Jesus. Okay, so we've been talking about, let me also remind the barista, maybe at the end of this, the edition, maybe barista is a good chorister. Maybe we sing Happy Birthday song for me. Though it was on the 1st of April. And then 1st of April was that was 2023. 1st of April 2023 was the first edition of Impact Clinic on Gospel Bells Radio. So the 1st of April 2026 makes it 3 years that the Lord has been helping us on this platform. May his holy name be praised forever in Jesus' name. Okay, so we have been looking at the rudiment of leadership. The rudiment of leadership. This is the third edition. The first edition, I was able to bring to our mind things that leadership is not. And I told us that until you know what it is not, you may not be able to define what it is. If you don't know what leadership is not, you may not be able to define what leadership is. Because leadership, you know, leadership existed immediately man starts existing. Yeah. Leadership starts existing when man starts existing. So leadership can be traced as far back as the first day God created Adam. Because in Genesis chapter 1, verse 26, we are made to understand that when God was making the proposal for the creation of man, he said the reason he's bringing man into the list of the creatures he's creating is so that man can take the leadership role over every other thing God has created. And so if you get to the chapter 2 of Genesis, verse 5 specifically, you will find out that the Lord said that, I mean, the scripture says that, you know, there was no rain on the earth. There was no rain. The plants and everything, you were not growing. Why? Because there was no man to manage it. And you know, you cannot spell management without man. So man came to manage. To manage what God creates. And you know, management is an integral part of leadership. Okay? Although when it comes to putting things in perspective, we can now begin to decipher between who a manager is and who a leader is. But I'm not going into that. What I'm saying is that leadership starts existing when man starts existing. Okay? And so everything in the notes we put out for the publication of this edition, this month's edition of Impact Minute, it was stated that everything, and that's a quotation from John Maxwell, okay? He said, everything rises and falls on leadership. So if certain things are not working in a certain area, the first point of contact is the leader. And that is why in this nation, we keep crying that the problem of this country is